0: mine in its early stages of growth, reaching natural resources and a young population. Temple Water CEO Cliff Zhang says it is a good time for Hong Kong to be the link connecting Central Asia with Middle Eastern capital and Asian products and services.
1: Middle East has the capital, Central Asia has the market, and you need the Chinese and the Asian companies to bring their product, their technology, their services to those markets. And that's where Hong Kong and Temple Water plays a role, is connecting the dots, being a super connector and a super value adder in bringing everybody together. And I think Central Asia is a gold mine that is at its early stage of development and opening up. And I think it's a very opportune time for Hong Kong.
0: U.S. President Donald Trump says Saudi Arabia and other Muslim-majority nations must normalize ties with Israel as part of any deal with Iran, adding more uncertainty to already protracted peace talks. Progress on a deal has stalled, with both sides playing down the chances of an agreement anytime soon. In a lengthy social media post, Trump says it should be mandatory for Saudi Arabia, Qatar, Pakistan, Egypt, Turkey and Jordan to sign up to the Abraham Accords, a set of agreements brokered in 2020 with nations that were hostile to Israel. Bolivian President Rodrigo Paz says he will slash his own salary by 50% to try to end weeks of anti-government protests. His monthly salary is currently around $3,500, one of the lowest among Latin American leaders, but still about eight times that of the average Bolivian.
2: I want to inform you that this president, together with his ministers, has taken the decision, as part of the effort and commitment to the country, to lower his salary by 50% so that it contributes to a clear effort that Bolivia has a president and ministers who will join that effort. 50% of our salary will be reduced.
0: But the gesture failed to appease the protesters, who are still calling for his resignation and clashing with police. The demonstrations have grown more radical since trade unions began protesting for higher salaries, stable fuel supplies and better economic management. Temperatures have hit record highs for May in Britain, Ireland and France, and forecasters say the extreme heat across Europe could last all week. In southwest London, temperatures reached nearly 35 degrees at Kew Gardens, 2 degrees above the previous high. The news from RTHK.
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5: Hello and good morning. It's 8:05 in Hong Kong on Tuesday the 26th of May. We hope you enjoyed the long weekend. Now it's time to get caught up on with all the business and financial news with Money Talk. Here are the headlines. Oil and LNG tankers exit Hormuz, heading for Pakistan and China. Angst over the rising cost of living pushes US consumer sentiment to a record low. Kevin Warsh takes the Fed's helm as inflation climbs and consumer sentiment dives. And U.S. Secretary of State Marco Rubio meets India's Prime Minister Narendra Modi, during an India visit, with energy high on the agenda. On today's Money Talk, we're joined by Neil Newman, Head of Strategy at Astris Advisory, and Anthony Maloof, Economist at Ebury. In Your Money, Carolyn Wright will be joined by Anir Bhattacharya, Partner, and Josh Plant, Director at Alex Partners, for a look at how the business world can future-proof itself in the age of AI. And we'll get a view from the oil sector with Neil Beveridge, Senior Energy Analyst at Bernstein. Please contact us with your comments and questions. You can do this via email moneytalk@rthk.gov.hk, or our WhatsApp, as always, is 6899 8518. That's 6899 8518. And remember, you can stream any show, anytime, anywhere on the RTHK website.

0: Let's take a look at what's been happening with the markets. Stocks in markets that were open surged, and the US dollar and oil prices slid as the prospect of a deal to end the Iran war buoyed risk appetite, although a lack of clarity over whether the Strait of Hormuz would open kept enthusiasm in check. Here's George Conboy of Brighton Securities.
1: And lately, where there's some war action, investors get scared, interest rates go up, stock prices go down, then we think maybe there's going to be a deal, and the oil prices are down 10 bucks and the market's back up. But the interesting thing is, people ask me all the time, why is the U.S. stock market doing so well with all these problems? And there are two reasons, right? Internationally, when there's instability, it's probably, and by it I mean the U.S. stock market, the most stable, secure, and diversified place your capital can rest. And fact is that at some point we will resolve this, whether it's next week, next month, or next year, not likely to go on forever. We've had these conflicts before in the Middle East. We'll have them again.
0: The nearly three-month-long conflict in the Middle East has driven energy prices sharply higher and reshaped the global rates outlook as inflation concerns intensify following Tehran's effective shutdown of the key strait. On Sunday, US President Donald Trump said he had told his representatives not to rush into any deal with Iran, and his administration played down hopes of an imminent breakthrough. Just a day earlier, Trump said Washington and Iran had largely negotiated a memorandum of understanding on a deal that would reopen the waterway, which carries one-fifth of a global oil and liquefied natural gas shipments before the war. Chris Weston, head of research at Pepperstone, said markets have become less focused on the timing of a resolution and instead have been keeping an eye on the tone of the headlines. He said that, quote, the tone has been consistently towards some sort of resolution. We've become very patient for a resolution deadline. Stock markets brushed off comments from Iran's foreign ministry spokesperson yesterday, saying that while many topics had been agreed, this did not mean Tehran is close to signing a peace deal. The pan-European Stock 600 climbed around 1% to 631, while the Nasdaq futures were 1.4% higher and the S&P futures were up 1%. However, liquidity was likely to be thin, with several markets, including Hong Kong, Britain and the United States, closed for public holidays. The Eurozone government bond market was on a tear, with Germany's 10-year government bond yields hitting their lowest since April the 8th, last down almost 10 basis points, while Italy's 10-year yields fell to their lowest since April the 17th. Now let's take a look at today's other top news stories. Ship tracking data reveals some tanker traffic has resumed through the Strait of Hormuz, which had been heavily disrupted by the ongoing US-Israeli war with Iran that began in late February. The strait, a vital waterway that normally handles a fifth of the world's oil and LNG supply, saw a few vessels navigate the conflict zone in recent days. Three liquefied natural gas tankers passed through, heading to Pakistan, China and India. One supertanker carrying Iraqi crude also made its way to China after being stranded for nearly 3 months. Among the vessels was the LNG tanker Fuwarat, which left Qatar's Ras Laffan port in late March. It crossed the strait on Monday and is expected to discharge its cargo in Pakistan. The LNG tanker Al Rayyan also traversed the strait and is now sailing toward China with an expected delivery date of June the 27th. Both vessels were loaded at Qatar's Ras Laffan and tracked by data from LSEG and Kepler. Their owners decided to decline to comment. An ADNOC-managed tanker, Alhamra, which hadn't been seen since April, also made a successful transit and recently appeared off the coast of India. ADNOC declined to provide details on its vessel movements. The Eagle Verona, a supertanker chartered by UNIPEC, exited the strait on Saturday. Carrying nearly 2 million barrels of Basra crude, it is expected to reach China's Ningbo port by June the 12th. Before the war disrupted shipping, the Strait of Hormuz typically saw 125 to 140 vessels transit daily. However, the conflict has stranded approximately 20,000 seafarers aboard hundreds of ships still stuck in the Gulf, with limited progress in restoring regular shipping activity. The situation remains closely monitored as global energy markets continue to feel the impact. U.S. consumer sentiment fell to a record low in May as surging gasoline prices linked to the Iran war intensified affordability concerns, highlighting broader dissatisfaction with President Donald Trump's handling of the economy. The University of Michigan's survey of consumers on Friday showed sentiment among Republicans and independents dropped to the lowest level of Trump's second term. Trump won re-election in 2024 in large part because of his promise to reduce inflation, but Americans have faced higher prices from his sweeping tariffs and now from the US-Israeli war with Iran. The nearly three-month-long conflict has disrupted shipping in the Strait of Hormuz, boosting energy prices, as well as straining global supply chains and causing shortages of a wide range of goods, including fertilizers, aluminium, and consumer products. The national average retail gasoline price has jumped more than 50% since the war started, to about $4.55 a gallon, data from motorist advocacy group AAA showed. The University of Michigan's survey of consumers said its consumer sentiment index dropped to a final reading of 44.8, an all-time low from 48.2 earlier this month. The index was 49.8 in April. Economists polled by Reuters had forecast the index unchanged at 48.2. Sentiment among Republicans fell to the lowest level since November 2024, a deterioration mirrored by other independent surveys. A Reuters Ipsos survey this week showed Trump's presidential approval rating fell to its lowest level since he returned to the White House, hit by a drop in support among Republicans. The growing discontent is a warning sign for Trump and his Republican Party as they seek to hold their majorities in the November midterm elections. The University of Michigan's survey of consumers showed little change in mood among Democrats. There were marked declines in sentiment among lower-income consumers and those without college degrees, groups who are disproportionately impacted by higher prices for gasoline and other essentials. Kevin Warsh was sworn in as the chair of the U.S. Federal Reserve on Friday at a pivotal moment for the American economy where surging gasoline prices due to the Iran war are pushing up inflation and eroding consumer sentiment, potent ingredients for a policy dilemma with political implications. Warsh, wearing a dark suit and tie and accompanied by his wife, Jane Lauder, heiress to the Estee Lauder fortune, was sworn in by Supreme Court Justice Clarence Thomas after a lengthy introduction by President Donald Trump. The White House's East Room was peppered with top cabinet officials, including Treasury Secretary Scott Bessent and longtime friends of Warsh, including former Secretary of State Condoleezza Rice. Trump, who has been incessant in his criticism of former chair Jerome Powell for not slashing interest rates, said Warsh would have the full support of my administration and wanted him to be fully independent in his new role, but also urged him to recognize that growth does not mean inflation. Trump said later at Rockland Community College in Suffern, New York, quote, "We're going to get the rates down. Rates are coming down with the energy. You watch what's going to happen. I had a rotten head of the Fed, and now I have a great head of the Fed today, Kevin Warsh." Calling it the honor of a lifetime to be called back into public service, Warsh pledged to lead a reform-oriented Federal Reserve, learning from past successes and mistakes, both escaping static frameworks and models and upholding clear standards of integrity and performance. Awaiting him is an unfolding boom in AI technology that is reshaping the economy in ways Fed officials say could be profound for workers, companies, and consumers, but would be hard for Warsh and his colleagues to assess in real time. At the same moment, inflation is high and potentially heading higher as the economy copes with shocks, including oil driven over $100 a barrel by the U.S.-Israeli war with Iran, high import tariffs and utility and other costs rising due to the AI rollout. U.S. Secretary of State Marco Rubio has held talks with the Indian Prime Minister Narendra Modi in Delhi as part of a four-day visit to the country. Rubio arrived in the eastern city of Kolkata on Saturday morning before travelling across to the capital. He is also due to visit Jaipur and Agra. He extended an invitation to visit the White House to Modi during their meeting, U.S. officials said. The Indian Premier, meanwhile, said the pair had discussed issues related to regional and global peace and security. The visit comes as the two nations seek to reshape their economic relationship and amid a global energy crisis triggered by the Iran war that has acutely affected India. Energy shipments through the Strait of Hormuz, a narrow waterway that has become a flashpoint since Israel and the US attacked Iran, have virtually ground to a halt. Iran has used the effective closure of the strait, through which around 20% of the world's oil and natural gas flows, as a pressure tactic in the fragile peace negotiations with the US. India, which imports more than 80% of its energy needs, has suffered as a result. Nearly half of India's crude oil imports usually pass through the strait. Rubio discussed the situation in the Middle East with Modi, his spokesman said, following their meeting. The U.S. official added, quote, "He emphasized that the United States will not let Iran hold the global energy market hostage and affirmed that U.S. energy products have the potential to diversify India's energy supply." Rubio had indicated ahead of the meeting that the U.S. was keen to sell India as much energy as they'll buy. There will be an appetite in Delhi to boost its energy imports from the US, as it will also help bridge the trade deficit that has been in India's favour, something that has constantly irked US President Donald Trump. The US goods trade deficit with India was $58.2 billion in 2025, a 27% increase on 2024. But it's not a straightforward solution. It's a much longer and expensive route for India to get energy shipments from the US. And analysts say it's not logical for India to fill the current shortfall in its imports from the US. Rubio's visit also comes under the shadow of prolonged tensions between Delhi and Washington over trade negotiations and conflicting claims on who settled the brief India-Pakistan conflict last year. Welcome to our guest, Neil Newman, Head of Strategy at Astris Advisory. Good morning, Neil.
2: Yes, good morning, Stephen.
0: How are things in Japan today?
2: Wonderful.
0: That's good to hear.
2: We had a great rally yesterday. It's very, very exciting. So, all good.
0: All positive stuff. And Anthony Maloof, economist at Ebury. Good morning, Anthony.
3: Morning, Stephen. How are you going?
0: I'm going very well. How about you?
3: Yeah, going well.
0: Wonderful to hear. Lots of positivity this morning. Let's start off with, this is not so positive, actually. The University of Michigan's surveys of consumers said its consumer sentiment index dropped to a final reading of 44.8, an all-time low, from 48.2 earlier this month. How worrying is this, and do you think it's likely to get worse, Anthony?
3: Yeah, look, it is concerning, and it's alarming, but I think context matters a little bit. I think I'm of the view that, confidence here can tell one story, but when you actually look at spending in the US, things are actually still holding up okay. But in saying that, I think confidence can become a bit more of a telling story when it remains weak for a prolonged period of time, and then that generally translates into the weaker spending growth. But look, at this moment in time, I think, consumers over in the US are starting to become a little bit more concerned around, the US and Iran conflict. Obviously, we've seen a bit more optimism over the weekend, so that could potentially see the sentiment improve in the coming months. But in terms of the outlook on, broader spending and the household consumption sort of metrics, I don't think it's going to impact it too much, as long as it's, a bit of a short blip. But, that's sort of my read on the sort of consumer over in the US at the moment.
0: Are you worried, Neil?
2: I am kind of worried. I mean, something we were trying to work out a while back was, who would eventually pay for the tariffs? And it hasn't really filtered through the system, to the consumer, shall we say, in the States as yet. So this is something which I still think is a potential issue for US consumption, is when finally the tariffs that were imposed start to bite at the far end of the supply chain, or the food chain, shall we say. So I'm still sort of, of a point where I think it could still be an issue, sort of going into the next few months, where we still could see a further slowdown of consumer buying in the US, because the actual, they do start to see the inflation coming through.
0: Yeah, let's move on now to Kevin Warsh, and I have to say I wouldn't want his job for all the tea in China, as they say. Kevin Warsh takes the Fed's helm as inflation climbs and consumer sentiment dives. How do you see the Fed changing under his leadership, Neil?
2: I think he'll be very cautious to really make any major changes, but he's certainly going to be under pressure. There's certainly going to be a certain amount of influence from the White House on him. I mean, that's quite clear. I don't know. I think he's going to be very, very sort of cautious. No sort of major changes, but obviously, when it comes to cutting rates in the US, certainly once we get past the war, I imagine the pressure will sort of intensify upon him. I am actually still expecting some rate cuts towards the end of this year anyway from the Fed, but I imagine that could certainly come through with a certain amount of political pressure.
0: Now, Warsh has pledged to lead a reform-oriented Federal Reserve. What do you think is meant by that, Anthony?
3: Yeah, looking at Kevin Walsh's appointment, we actually don't think he's really going to, you know, meaningfully alter the path of US rates. I think in our view the biggest risk lies with his aversion for forward guidance. While this rejection of, you know, policy signposting could potentially steepen the yield curve and might maybe provide a bit of support for the US dollar, I think we actually see a bit of risks to the dollar in the long term should uncertainty add to the risk premium on the greenback. But overall, at least in the near term, we actually don't think Walsh is going to change too much, similar to what Neil was just saying there. I think, you know, he's going to try and do business as usual. Obviously, he's coming into a bit of a challenging environment, as you say, you know, higher inflation and, you know, weaker confidence and potentially a weaker economy later this year. Who knows? But, yeah, definitely a bit of a challenge for him.
0: Let's move on to China now. Now, China's economic growth slowed in April, with industrial production, retail spending and investment all falling well short of expectations. What's your outlook for the Chinese economy in 2026, Anthony?
3: Yeah, look, I know. Yeah, the data for April was a bit softer across the board, as you have mentioned. But I think we still hold a view that our view is quite bullish on the Chinese economy. We do expect them to reach their target of about that 4.5 to 5% growth this year. We do believe that will definitely occur. And I think what people overlooked is I think the labour market still remains quite solid. We did see a bit of improvement in April, despite those other metrics sort of weakening. And I think on top of that, it's just a few good positive signs there coming out of China in our view. And yeah, I think this the one blip of data that showed a bit of softness, I think we can sort of look through and hopefully see a bit more of a rebound in May.
0: That's good to hear. How about the yuan, which is currently trading at round about 680 to the dollar? How do you think it will track this year, Anthony?
3: Yeah, our view is that we're quite bullish on the Chinese economy. We expect to continue to strengthen this year. Our forecast is to track down to 670 by the year end. We remain constructively bullish on the yuan this year.
0: Let's look at the growth in Asia outside of China. This has been resilient despite the oil shock. What's driving this, and will it continue even if challenges with oil continue long term? Neil.
2: Now this is sort of interesting because, I think, as the Iran war kicked off, everybody was really talking, sort of a bit of negativity of what the impact would be and the fact that it would be very quick and, you know, start to see real problems with growth in Asian economies. But of course it doesn't happen overnight. So, What we're looking at here, I think, is still some momentum that's been running through most of the market, major economies, and certainly the larger ones are still doing quite well. And I don't really see that we will see any major slowdown unless the war, the American war with Iran, continues really for quite some considerable time, and then we are basically lumbered with like very high oil prices for much, much longer. So for the moment, there is a certain amount of momentum. The higher oil price is not really impacting yet because long-term contract prices haven't really moved that much. So for the moment, I think it just really is the momentum that we saw leading up to the point at which everybody started turning negative.
0: Are you aligned with that, Anthony?
3: Yeah, I'd agree with that. I think, right now I think there's a little bit of pockets of resilience in the sort of Asian sort of market ex-China. And I think, you know, households and businesses, at least from what we're reading, to some extent are looking sort of through the noise and are continuing to operate at sort of, you know, these sort of normal levels. But I think, again, it's quite contingent on, you know, the conflict sort of hopefully coming to an end, at least in the near term. And then, you know, things can start to ramp up again, hopefully in the second half of this year.
0: Let's look at Japan's annual core inflation, which slowed to a four-year low in April due to the effect of subsidies on fuel and education. How do you think inflation will track, and how will this impact the BOJ decision-making on interest rates, Neil?
2: I don't see that this is going to steer the BOJ in any particular different direction at the moment, because it seems to me that the board at least have decided that Japan is heading for a higher interest rate environment, and it's just a matter of timing when that happens. And certainly the Ministry of Finance, the Bank of Japan, and the American administration are all basically looking for a stronger yen for various reasons. I mean, one thing certainly to the economy in Japan is now being damaged really by the weak yen. It's very low purchasing power outside, just purely because Japan imports such a large amount of basically everything they use. Now, so 63% of food, for example, is imported, 80% of raw materials, pretty much all the energy is imported from overseas. So Japan needs a stronger yen. Corporate Japan would benefit from it. The economy overall would now benefit from it. Everybody knows it. So I don't think this is really going to sort of sway the Bank of Japan from moving on that. So I'm still expecting two rate rises this year.

0: remove any sort of further weakness from the bank, from the yen, that they'll likely, you know, look to potentially raise rates in the coming months.
1: 20 seconds from each of you on what opportunities in the markets are you seeing right now, Anthony?
0: Yeah, I think midterm, I think maybe the New Zealand dollar. We have the RBNZ meeting tomorrow, which I think, you know, markets are rather anticipating that they keep rates on hold. I don't expect any sort of massive sort of market movements following, you know, the announcement. I think what markets will be looking closely at is the updated forecast. If the RBNZ provides a bit more of a steeper curve in terms of their outlook on the cash rate, I wouldn't be surprised if the New Zealand dollar does strengthen a fair bit following those updated forecasts. So that's our view if we do see a bit of a steeper path forward for the cash rate. Indeed, we currently forecast 2 rate hikes this year for the RBNZ. I think markets expect about 3, but if it is probably to be, you know, be closely aligned with what markets expect, it wouldn't surprise if the New Zealand dollar strengthens a bit more following that meeting tomorrow.
1: 10 seconds from you, Neil.
2: Japanese equities. I revised up my forecast for Japan only yesterday, and I'm thinking we could see the Nikkei over 70,000 this year. So stick with Japan.
1: Thank you very much. Neil Newman, Head of Strategy at Asterisk Advisory, and Anthony Maloof from Ebury. Thank you very much for joining us in your insights today. Still to come in Your Money, Caroline Wright will be asking Nia Bhattacharya, partner, and Josh Plant, director at Alex Partners, how the business world can future-proof itself against in the age of AI. And for review of the oil sector, we'll be joined by Neil Beveridge, senior energy analyst at Bernstein. Quick look at the markets. Nikkei 225 is 64,921. That's down 0.33%. The Kospi 8,027, up 2.25%. The ASX 8,676. That's down 0.33%. The very hot weather warning is in place. It's currently 30 degrees Celsius at the observatory, 80% relative humidity. It's 8:30 now, the news.
3: Telecom giant China Mobile International says it plans to ramp up investment in Central Asia as young people and government digitalization drive surging demand for internet services in the region. This comes as Chief Executive John Lee prepares to lead a delegation to Kazakhstan and Uzbekistan next month to explore opportunities. Kevin Chan is China Mobile International's head of carrier business.
4: In the previous 5 years, we saw there's a rapid growth of the economy in the Central Asia. I think the fastest growth country that we saw was Kazakhstan. With the young population and the digitalization of the government, that has pushed the telecommunication or the internet service to boom in that area. The current level, it's I would say a 10 million, I think 10 million level. I think it will be an 8-digit number investment. And I think in the future, with that growth or the demand, I believe that it will be multiplied in a few years.
3: Meanwhile, a private equity investor has called Central Asia an untapped gold mine in its early stages of growth, rich in natural resources and a young population. Temple Water CEO Cliff Zhang says it is a good time for Hong Kong to be the link connecting Central Asia with Middle Eastern capital and Asian products and services.
5: Middle East has the capital, Central Asia has the market, and you need the Chinese and the Asian companies to bring their product, their technology, their services to those markets. And that's where Hong Kong and Temple Water plays a role, is connecting the dots, being a super connector and a super value adder in bringing everybody together. And I think Central Asia is a gold mine that is at its early stage of development and opening up. And I think it's a very opportune time for Hong Kong.
3: The U.S. Central Command said U.S. forces attacked missile sites in southern Iran and both trying to lay mines as top Iranian negotiators arrive in Doha for talks to end the war. It gave no details of the attacks and said only that the targets included missile launch sites and both trying to emplace mines. The strikes threatened an already fragile ceasefire that began April the 8th, as the United States and Iran struggle to reach an accord to end a war that has rattled the global economy with a severe disruption of energy flows. U.S. President Donald Trump says Saudi Arabia and other Muslim-majority nations must normalize ties with Israel as part of any deal with Iran, adding more uncertainty to already protected peace talks. Progress on a deal has stalled with both sides

0: down the chances of an agreement anytime soon. In a lengthy social media post, Trump says it should be mandatory for Saudi Arabia, Qatar, Pakistan, Egypt, Turkey, and Jordan to sign up to the Abraham Accords, a set of agreements brokered in 2020 with nations that were hostile to Israel. Meanwhile, an Iranian official says Iran's control over the Strait of Hormuz is essential for reaching a peace deal with the United States. Ibrahim Azizi, head of the Iranian Parliament's National Security Committee, said, unlike the nuclear issue, the Strait is not up for negotiations.
1: What is currently envisaged is that if the American blockade is lifted, then transit through the Strait of Hormuz will take place under arrangements determined by the Islamic Republic of Iran and only for non-military and non-hostile traffic. I have seen claims about reopening the strait or returning it to its previous situation and so on, but that is not what it means at all. This is the clear emphasis of our people and the determination of the authorities.
0: Bolivian President Rodrigo Paz says he will slash his own salary by 50% to try to end weeks of anti-government protests. His monthly salary is currently around $3,500, one of the lowest among Latin American leaders, but still about eight times that of the average Bolivian.
2: I want to inform you that this president, together with his ministers, has taken the decision, as part of the effort and commitment to the country, to lower his salary by 50% so that it contributes to a clear effort that Bolivia has a president and ministers who will join that effort. 50% of our salary will be reduced.
0: But the gesture failed to appease the protesters, who are still calling for his resignation and clashing with police. The demonstrations have grown more radical since trade unions began protesting for higher salaries, stable fuel supplies and better economic management. The news from RTHK.
3: An international station for an international city. 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

0: Welcome back. This is Stephen Philby with Money Talk. In a few minutes, we'll be joined by Anir Bhattacharya, partner, and Josh Plant, director at Alex Partners, who will be chatting on how the business world can future-proof itself in the age of AI. Then Neil Beveridge, senior energy analyst at Bernstein, will be here to bring us a view from the oil sector. But first, a reminder of the Money Talk headlines. Oil and LNG tankers exit Hormuz, heading for Pakistan and China. Angst over the rising cost of living pushes US consumer sentiment to a record low. Kevin Warsh takes the Fed's helm as inflation climbs and consumer sentiment dives, and U.S. Secretary of State Marco Rubio meets Prime Minister Narendra Modi during an India visit, with energy high on the agenda.
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0: Time for our daily rattle around the markets in Market Wrap. US markets were closed yesterday for Memorial Day, but stocks rose on Friday with the Dow Jones Industrial Average hitting a record closing high. Investors celebrated progress in Middle East peace talks and a strong corporate earnings season. The S&P 500 extended its winning streak to 8 weeks, its longest since late 2023. Semiconductor stocks continue to play a key role, with the Philadelphia Semiconductor Index gaining ground. Qualcomm led the pack, jumping 12%, while Nvidia slipped 1.9%. By the close, the Dow was up 0.58%, ending at 50,579, a new all-time high. The S&P 500 added a third of a percent, finishing at 7,473. Meanwhile, the Nasdaq rose 0.19% to end at 26,343. Computer stocks were a standout. Dell Technologies soared 17%, hitting a record high, while HP gained 15%. These gains followed stronger-than-expected results from China's Lenovo, which reported a 27% jump in quarterly revenue. Cosmetics maker Estee Lauder climbed 12% after ending merger discussions with Spanish perfumery Puig. Meanwhile, Workday, a human resource software provider, rose 5% after posting better-than-expected quarterly revenue and profit. Friday's strong performance capped an impressive week for U.S. markets as optimism over corporate earnings and easing global tensions continued to buoy investor confidence. Over in Europe, the pan-European Stock 600 gained 1% to 632. The FTSE was closed yesterday, but rose 0.22% to 10,466 on Friday. Chinese stocks closed higher on Monday, lifted by the coal sector, while semiconductor shares also aided the market. The Shanghai Composite Index ended up 1% at 4,152. The Shenzhen Component Index was up 1 2/3% at 15,856, while the Chinext Index was up 2.1% at 4,021. Chinese coking coal prices soared to their highest in nearly 2 weeks, and a sub-index tracking the coal industry jumped 2.6%. Semiconductor shares rose after Huawei Technologies said it expects to design high-end chips by 2031, with transistor density equivalent to a 1.4-nanometer process. Oil prices fell nearly 7% on Monday as optimism grew that the United States and Iran were moving closer to a peace deal that would open the Strait of Hormuz, even though Washington and Tehran played down the hopes for an imminent breakthrough. Brent crude futures were down almost 7% at $96.30 a barrel, and U.S. West Texas intermediate futures were down 6.5% at $90.88. Copper is up 1 2/5% to $6.47. Gold gained 0.7% to $4,575. In bonds, the U.S. 10-year Treasury bond yield is pretty flat at 4.558%. In currencies, the U.S. dollar index is flat at 99.24. €1 gets you $1.16. $1 gets you 158.91 Japanese yen. £1 sterling gets you $1.35 in the US or $10.58 in Hong Kong. $1 gets you 6.79 Chinese yuan. Bitcoin is up 0.2% to 77,291. Asia Pacific markets that are open, the ASX is 8,670, that's down 0.2%. The Nikkei 225 is 64,890, that's down 0.2%. The Kospi at 8,015 is up 2%. Our Hang Seng futures is down 0.5% to 25,430. In Your Money Today, Carolyn Wright sees how the business world needs to work on planning for changes AI may bring. Good morning, Carolyn.
2: Good morning. Risk management is vital for the banking and finance sector globally. But how is the digital era and rapid pace of development of technology like AI changing how organisations need to work on future-proofing themselves? That is what we're going to find out today. I'm joined now by Anir Bhattacharya, who is partner, and Josh Plant, who's director at Alex Partners. Lovely to have you both on the programme.
3: Hi, Carla. Great to be back.
4: Yeah, good morning.
2: So it was a couple of years when we last spoke, but we discussed at that time how planning an effective counterattack is far from simple. So maybe looking back, what developments would you say played out as you expected and maybe predicted, and what risks or shifts did we not see coming?
3: Yeah, sure. Maybe I can start. Well, one of the things we talked about, we focused a lot on the deep fakes and particularly video deep fakes. And there was a couple of big incidents back then at the time. And one of the things Josh talked through was the famous Will Smith eating spaghetti video, where it was, you know, clearly terrible. And you could obviously tell it wasn't Will Smith. And it, even, you know, a couple of years ago, we were saying, well, it's moved on a lot and you can sort of mimic much better things. If you then skip forward another 2 years and where we are now, we predicted that sophistication would continue, which is, you know, probably not quite an easy prediction to make at that point, but clearly we can see how that's manifested. And when you look at how the quality of these attacks has evolved, you can see how easily criminals are able to produce these deepfake videos versus then. So from a video quality perspective, a couple of years ago, you could kind of spot essentially detectable artifacts. So, you know, an eye movement, that was unusual, or a jaw flicker, that was unusual. Whereas these days, to the untrained eye, it's essentially indistinguishable. You wouldn't be able to tell. So that's quite a big difference in a short space of time, particularly when you think about the kind of fake CEO calls, the Prime Minister of Singapore, you know, all of that kind of stuff. It's very, very realistic. But some of the changes, again, if you think voice cloning used to require, when we last spoke, a few minutes of hearing someone, getting the kind of recording of someone's voice. Now it takes 3 to 5 seconds of audio to be able to clone your voice. So if you think about the quality of the face, being able to mimic a voice that quickly, you can just, the factory of production of these videos is now much, much, much easier. And I could go through many, many more kind of, it's more cost efficient. There's more software out there like Sora and VIA. So it's net, it's super easy for any of us to go on and do kind of deepfake videos, training videos, but equally for the criminals now, they can do it better, they can do it quicker, they can do it cheaper, which we absolutely did see coming. We did, what maybe something that is still a bit puzzling is the, you know, that inflection point, right? So at what point does the volume, we talked last time about a tsunami of these attacks kind of coming to hit us, that hasn't happened, right? And the commercial upside of the things that are being exploited, like banking channels, like telecommunications and all of that kind of stuff, there's still much more legitimate activity in all of those places than illegitimate activity. So it's not as simple as turning the switch off and you know, stopping it that way, because the whole economy would collapse and no one wants that, right? So my personal kind of theory on that is there's, you know, and we see it, we work a lot in financial crime, there's some very, very, very smart people on the organized crime side of things, and they're very integrated, which we might talk more about later, but I think they probably have a good sense of at what point you're going to start to get too much attention from law enforcement, too much investment to sort of counterattack what they're doing, and there's an element maybe of keeping it kind of underneath that. So we haven't seen that absolute tsunami. I don't want to sort of underplay how bad the problem is and the amount of fraud and human victims that are sort of at the end of these problems, which is very real and really often quite tragic. But in terms of the literal numbers and volumes, it hasn't kind of proliferated into something kind of endemic just yet. But the capability from the technology has absolutely got to the point where it could.
2: All right, so let's take a look at how this digitalisation and the rise of AI are fundamentally changing the risk landscape for banks, insurers, asset managers. And what are the sort of new types of threats that institutions are the most underprepared for handling?
4: Yeah, thanks, Carla. Well, I think that to Anir's response to the last question, we can think of AI as a threat amplifier. You know, AI tools can now behave almost like automated hackers' assistants, scanning for weak points in systems and processes, and then helping criminals to design tailored, you know, attacks around those vulnerabilities, which means, you know, we do expect this, the tsunami is going to come at some point. We're working with boards and management teams at the minute to translate fast-moving technology risks into business-friendly actions, you know, trying to turn this losing battle feeling into a practical roadmap, by highlighting where JI and third-party concentration risk can create the biggest exposures, designing processes that can keep up.
3: And maybe one thing to sort of just add there is we talk a lot about the technology side of this, but governance is not technology. And to Josh's point around some of those roadmaps and some of the things we're doing with clients is the organization can only often move as quickly as a decision is made. And the decision can only be made as quickly as people are empowered to make decisions. And the balance between how fast models are changing and attacks are evolving versus traditional risk appetite setting, decision making, and separating risk and the commercial upside of the business with different teams looking, that governance is just, it hasn't kept up with what it now needs to be. So that's a big part of what we sort of work with institutions on.
2: All right, now let's take a little bit of a look at how maybe AI can be used against AI in financial crime. So obviously it's being used increasingly by criminals to create more sophisticated attacks. So how must financial institutions rethink their maybe quite traditional rule-based compliance models and move towards using the AI themselves to help with their analytics to stay ahead?
4: Yeah, thanks, Carol. So I think we're seeing banking regulators in particular across the world pushing for banks to share data, to become more advanced in their detection capabilities when it comes to looking for suspicious activities. But also I think there's an opportunity here for banks to continue to tackle AI threats, not necessarily by using AI itself. I think in Hong Kong in particular, we've seen a lot of investment and effort made around educating the public, being aware of scams, being aware of deception cases. You know, so as well as banks making investment themselves, for example, in using AI to tackle some of these threats, it's going back to some of those traditional mechanisms of educating the public, making sure people are aware. And I think that's going to play as big a role as any AI tool in making sure that people are well protected from the threats that we see. We're working with a couple of regulators at the minute that are looking to support banks with better data analytics, and that is now looking to really break down information silos between institutions. So if Bank A has a customer they suspect he's a bad guy, should they be able to share that information with Bank B, you know, to protect broader customers from financial crime threats? So that's something we're seeing at the minute, which is quite interesting.
3: Another thing I would encourage organisations, banks, any kind of organisations dealing with this threat to think about is, you know, get rid of the, you know, how do you get away with some of the myths around the risks associated with using AI? So what I mean by that is it's really important to think about using AI sensibly and putting proper AI governance and AI risk management in place. But there are things you can do that help you start to adopt this that are kind of sandboxed or sort of vacuumed away from the rest of your organization. So think about where you might be able to test out using AI and get people in your organization familiar with AI use cases that doesn't necessarily sit on your main production data or affect your day-to-day business. So you can start moving along that path sooner, because going back to the governance point, sometimes it takes a long time for organizations to actually adopt some of the tools and techniques that are out there, because there's a lot to think about, but there's ways you can do it that aren't perfection before you test and play with these things.
2: Well, we have run out of time for today, but there is lots more I want to talk about with you guys. So let's continue the discussion another time very, very soon. Thank you for joining me today. Anir Bhattacharya, who's partner, and Josh Plant, director at Alex Partners.
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0: It's time for a view from the oil sector with Neil Beveridge, Senior Energy Analyst at Bernstein. Good morning, Neil.
6: Good morning.
0: How are you today?
6: I'm very well, thank you.
0: Wonderful. Let's start off with, I'm wondering if there's anything in history similar to what we're seeing right now with the Strait of Hormuz being shut. Has anything like that happened in the past?
6: Yes, you really have to go back to the 1970s to see something analogous to what we're seeing today, and it would be the 73 crisis where there was an OPEC embargo And we saw roughly 10% of world oil supply disrupted as a result of that. If you look at what's happening today, there's about 15 million barrels that's been impacted by the closure of the straits. That's about 15% of world oil supply and about 20% of global LNG supply. So this is really unprecedented. And, you know, if you look at the 70s, you know, comparison, what we're seeing today is, you know, far more significant than back then.
0: Oh, that's interesting. Now, are you finding the price of oil responding as you expect in the current crisis? There seems to be very mixed signals coming out whether the war will be over or not, including over the weekend. Could markets reach a point where they become immune to these signals?
6: Well, if you'd asked me, would we be sitting below $100 a barrel almost 3 months into the closure of the straits, I would have been surprised by that. And so I think a lot of people have been taken by surprise at the sort of muted reaction of oil prices. And again, if you went back to the 73 oil prices, you know, oil prices trebled. You know, what we've seen is, you know, a near doubling of oil prices since the start of this, you know, crisis. You know, where we're sitting right now is almost 50% higher than where we were at the kind of $60 a barrel at the start of the year. And so the oil price reaction, I think, is taken some by surprise and that we haven't seen prices go higher. And I think it reflects expectations. So the oil price reflects, you know, the fundamentals of what's happening in the market right now, but also expectations. And the expectations are that, you know, this is going to be a conflict that has a finite duration, is going to end, you know, fairly shortly. And I think that's the reason why we haven't seen, you know, as severe an oil price impact as we saw in the 70s, where it was really up to the Arab countries, you know, to end the embargo. Here it's really around, I think, more whether or not the US is going to announce the end of military operations.
0: So are there any other things that are driving the price of oil at the moment, or are they more or less insignificant because the Gulf crisis is playing such a substantial part in that?
6: I would say relatively insignificant. It's really this closure of the 15 million barrels a day, which is really the vital artery of, you know, oil flows out of the, you know, Persian Gulf into world oil markets. So that really is the big issue. And to see prices normalize, we'd have to see the straits, you know, reopen.
0: How badly is Asia impacted when compared to other regions by the crisis?
6: So Asia is the most impacted region physically. So before the crisis, you know, 80% of the energy flows out of the Middle East into world energy markets, you know, we're destined for Asia. If you look at countries like Japan, you know, Korea, Taiwan, you know, almost, you know, 80% to 90% of their oil supply, you know, was coming from the Middle East. If you look at LNG markets in Pakistan, you know, Southeast Asia, you know, for some countries it was close to 100%. For India, almost 50% of their LPG was coming from the Middle East. So Asia has been the largest market that's been physically disrupted, but really, you know, all markets have been, you know, affected because oil is, you know, essentially at the end of the day, one global market and there's one global price. So shortages in Asia, you know, really are felt worldwide.
0: How badly is the US impacted? Of course, they do have a lot of their own oil there.
6: So the US is a net energy exporter, and obviously the shale revolution has resulted in, you know, US exports of oil, net exports of oil, which was something unheard of, you know, only a few years ago. With LNG, you know, the US has become the world's largest LNG exporter. So at the country level, it's actually a net beneficiary of, you know, these higher energy prices. But, you know, a lot of the consumers in the U.S., you know, will be significantly impacted by this. So even though the U.S. is a net energy exporter, of course, you know, prices in the U.S. link directly to global prices. And so with higher oil prices, you're seeing higher prices at the pump. And so for a lot of consumers in the U.S., you know, we've seen gasoline prices rise from $3 a gallon up to $5 a gallon, you know, which is causing, you know, significant inflationary pressures on U.S. consumers. So I would say the U.S. consumer is, you know, being impacted by this, and this is certainly inflationary.
0: So I guess the consumers give Trump the incentive to end the crisis quickly, despite the fact that they're kind of benefiting, the country's benefiting from the higher oil price.
6: That's right. You know, if you own a large amount of equity in a US oil company or energy producer, you know, that's great. But for a lot of consumers, like you said, this is going to be a negative. And of course, the midterms coming up in November, if the war, you know, continues to have a significant impact on inflation, on the economy, you know, that's clearly a big risk for, you know, for President Trump. And of course, the thinking is that the longer the war goes on, the worse this is going to become, you know, for you know, Trump's chances of successful outcome at the U.S. midterms. And so it's likely to be in his interest to end this war sooner rather than later.
0: And if the war does end quickly now, how long would it take for kind of the shipping and everything to get back to usual and maybe oil prices to normalize?
6: So it's going to take some time. So I think this is one of the kind of important things here in that, you know, there are something like 150 tankers of oil sitting in the Arabian Gulf right now. Once the straits are reopened, those tankers will sail out, but we need tankers to sail back in again, you know, reload and then sail back out into Asia again. Now, a lot of these tankers are, they've moved to the US or Southeast Asia. So it's going to take time for those vessels to come back in again. We've also seen damage at some of the ports, refineries, and so how quickly some of that loading will occur is also questionable. So it's going to take, you know, at least three months, you know, for us to see some sort of normalized shipping, you know, through the Straits. So even if this crisis ends tomorrow, it will take time before, you know, we see normalized flows through the Straits. And it will take considerably longer till we see the build back up in inventories, you know, which are starting to be seriously depleted in many countries across Asia.
0: Now, how good is this? How good news is this for oil companies, Neil? Do they usually benefit from high prices?
6: So they're benefiting right now from the higher prices. And, you know, we've seen obviously stocks rally 20-30% since the start of the year. And, you know, companies made, you know, significant gains, I would say, in the early days of the conflict. But, you know, I think there's a big question, you know, going forward in terms of, is this a good or a bad thing? Because on the plus side, you know, clearly we're seeing higher prices. There's a higher risk premium in the market. There's going to be uncertainty as to whether or not we see, you know, the Straits closed again at some point in the future. But on the other hand, if you look at the energy policy, you know, China and what we're going to see in Japan, Korea, a lot of Asian countries, I think the big question is, you know, how acceptable is it to have their energy market really, you know, so dependent on the Middle East when there is this risk that the Straits could be closed at some point in the future. And I think this is going to accelerate the transition, you know, from fossil fuels into clean energy, into nuclear. And I think the mantra is going to be more about, you know, locally produced energy for markets rather than relying on global trade, you know, for energy security. And so I think in the long run, there's still a very big debate as to whether or not this is actually going to be a positive or a negative for oil companies in the long run.
0: Well, Neil Beveridge, Senior Energy Analyst at Bernstein, thank you very much for talking to us. It's been fascinating. Let's take a look at the markets. The Nikkei 225 is 64,749. That's down 0.2%. The Kospi at 8,026 is up 2.25%. The ASX at 8,654 is down 0.75%. The Hang Seng futures down 0.5% to 25,430. Tomorrow's show, I'll be joined by Andrew Sullivan, founder of Asian Market Sense and Mel Hsu, portfolio manager at Muzinich & Company, for our business and market discussion. Your money, we continue from where we left off with our discussions with Anir Bhattacharya, partner, and Josh Plant, director of Alex Partners, on how the business world can future-proof itself in the age of AI. And we'll get a view from the semiconductor sector with Ross Feingold, head of research at Cyrus Consulting. Stay with RTHK Radio 3 after the news for Back Chat with hosts Brian Wong and Ada Wong. From me, Stephen Philby, and the rest of the Money Talk team, we wish you a successful Tuesday.

0: THK The News at 9 with Wendy Wong. Telecom giant China Mobile International says it plans to ramp up investment in Central Asia as young people and government digitalization drive surging demand for internet services in the region. This comes as Chief Executive John Lee prepares to lead a delegation to Kazakhstan and Uzbekistan next month to explore opportunities. Kevin Chan is China Mobile International's head of carrier business.
1: In the previous 5 years, we saw there's a rapid growth of the economy in the Central Asia. I think the fastest growth country that we saw was Kazakhstan. With the young population and the digitalization of the government, that has pushed the telecommunication or the internet service to boom in that area. The current level, it's I would say a 10 million, I think 10 million level. I think it will be an 8-digit number investment. And I think in the future, with that growth or the demand, I believe that it will be multiplied in a few years.
0: Meanwhile, a private equity investor has called Central Asia an untapped gold mine in its early stages of growth, rich in natural resources and a young population. Temple Water's CEO Cliff Zhang says it is a good time for Hong Kong to be the link connecting Central Asia with Middle Eastern capital and Asian products and services.
2: Middle East has the capital, Central Asia has the market, and you need the Chinese and the Asian companies to bring their product, their technology, their services to those markets. And that's where Hong Kong and Temple Water plays a role, is connecting the dots, being a super connector and a super value adder in bringing everybody together. And I think Central Asia is a gold mine that is at its early stage of development and opening up. And I think it's a very opportune time for Hong Kong.
0: The U.S. Central Command said U.S. forces attacked missile sites in southern Iran and boasts trying to lay mines as top Iranian negotiators arrived in Doha for talks to end the war. It gave no details of the attacks and said only that the targets include a missile launch site and boasts trying to emplace mines. The strikes threatened an already fragile ceasefire that began April the 8th, as the United States and Iran struggle to reach an accord to end a war that has rattled the global economy with a severe disruption of energy flows. Meanwhile, an Iranian official says Iran's control over the Strait of Hormuz is essential for reaching a peace deal with the United States. Ibrahim Azizi, head of the Iranian Parliament's National Security Committee, said unlike the nuclear issue, the Strait is not up for negotiations.
3: What is currently envisaged is that if the American blockade is lifted, then transit through the Strait of Hormuz will take place under arrangements determined by the Islamic Republic of Iran and only for non-military and non-hostile traffic. I have seen claims about reopening the Strait or returning it to its previous situation and so on, but that is not what it means at all. This is the clear emphasis of our people and the determination of the authorities.
0: Bolivian President Rodrigo Paz says he will slash his own salary by 50% to try to end weeks of anti-government protests. His monthly salary is currently around $3,500, one of the lowest among Latin American leaders, but still about 8 times that of the average Bolivian.
4: I want to inform you that this president, together with his ministers, has taken the decision, as part of the effort and commitment to the country, to lower his salary by 50% so that it contributes to a clear effort that Bolivia has a president and ministers who will join that effort. 50% of our salary will be reduced.
0: But the gesture failed to appease the protesters, who are still calling for his resignation and clashing with police. The demonstrations have grown more radical since trade unions began protesting for higher salaries, stable fuel supplies and better economic management. Locally, the governing body of a school in Chuen Mun has apologized after the principal was caught on video swearing at a security guard during a school trip in Singapore. The Incorporated Management Committee of Sun Wui Commercial Society Secondary School says it is sorry the incident last Friday Friday caused by a parking dispute has sparked public concern. It says any staff misconduct will be investigated and dealt with seriously. To weather forecast, mainly fine, cloudy periods at first, very hot during the day with a maximum temperature of around 33 degrees. Right now the temperature is 30 degrees Celsius. Relative humidity 78%. The news from RTHK.
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6: Good morning and welcome to Back Chat. I'm Brian Wong.
7: And this is Ada Wong.
6: On today's programme, we'll first look at the Privacy Commissioner's Office's recent compliance checks on 60 organisations regarding the usage of AI in Hong Kong and its impact on personal data privacy.
7: A representative of the Hong Kong Family Welfare Society will then tell us more about their latest findings on the well-being of families in the city.
6: After the break, we'll speak to the director of the Hong Kong Performing Arts Expo as the event makes a return to the SAR in October.
7: And to wrap up, we'll find out more about a proposed construction of a pedestrian tunnel connecting Central MTR station to a new open space at the Central Harbourfront.
6: And as always, we'd love to hear your thoughts. You can call us at 2338-8266, WhatsApp 6899-8518, email backchat@rthk.hk or comment on our Facebook page, Backchat on RTHK Radio 3. So joining us on the line this morning, we've got Alex Chan, who's an Assistant Privacy Commissioner for Personal Data, in charge of Compliance, Global Affairs and Research. Good morning to you, Alex.
8: Good morning, Brian and Ada.
6: Morning.
7: Good morning.
6: I'd just like to start off with a question. What are the main goals of the compliance checks in January? What made the PCPD carry out this round of checks, so to speak?
8: Yeah, it is to understand the latest usage of AI in Hong Kong and its impact on personal data privacy, with a view to further promoting the governance and the safe development of AI. And at the same time, we wanted a clear understanding of whether organizations across different sectors are complying with the Personal Data Protection Ordinance, that is PDPO, when they collect, use, or process personal data through the AI systems.
6: Fantastic. And what did you find then regarding the prevalence of AI usage amongst these 60 organizations that you surveyed and reviewed?
8: Yeah, the findings show that the AI adoption is expanding in both breadth and depth. In terms of breadth, we see the adoption of AI becoming increasingly prevalent across various sectors. Over 95% use the AI in their day-to-day operations, representing an increase of 15 percentage points compared to 2025. And in terms of depth, the results indicate that AI is gradually becoming an essential part of operations. Among these, nearly 80% has been using AI for over a year, and over 50% used three or more AI systems.
7: Right. And you found out that nearly one-third of organizations retained personal data collected through AI systems. Now, what does this imply about data management practices among these organizations?
8: Yeah, this marked a very significant improvement compared to last year, with a 50 percentage point decrease, suggesting increased awareness and strengthening of privacy practice. We all know that reduced data retention helps lower privacy risk. And additionally, these organizations continue to retain the personal data, have implemented safeguards such as clearly defined retention periods and procedures to delete the data once the original purpose of collections has been fulfilled.
7: Right. You mentioned that these 60 organizations are cross-sector, right?
8: Yeah.
7: So do you see some sectors being a bit slower in adoption?
8: Yeah, I think different sectors have different maturity. It is quite natural in terms of the resources, in terms of the industry where they have regulated or not, and also whether personal data is heavily increased. So it really varies across different sectors.
6: Right. I just want to take a step back here, Alex, I've got a question that I think is quite relevant for the layperson. We talk about safety a lot, and we talk about AI safety, AI ethics, AI governance. What do you think are the most important concerns, just in general, when it comes to the usage of AI? Is it the possibility of data leakage? Is it the possibility of AI hallucination in the case of LLMs? Or, is it the usage of AI by malicious actors? What exactly is at stake here, and why should we care about AI safety, AI governance, and also regulation here in Hong Kong?
8: Yeah, because we know that AI system need a lot of data in order to improve its accuracy. So when you're dealing with a lot of data, then there would be a lot of risk exposure. For example, as you mentioned, there would be hacking activities, there would be malicious actor, there also may be misconfiguration of your storage or web systems that may contribute to the data leakages. So that's why we publish guidelines, guidance, and we also perform this AI compliance check to understand the organization, how they collect and use the personal data.
6: Fantastic.
7: Yeah. Which are the more risky ways of collecting data? Of course, without mentioning names, you know, which are the things that we should be more aware of? Processes. Yeah.
8: Actually, for the whole data collections, for the data life cycle, we would say, for example, how you collect, how you use it, whether it is aligned with the original consent for the purpose that you collect the data, and also doing the process, doing the transfer of data, and also when you finish processing, whether you have archive or delete the data once the original purpose has been fulfilled. So we need to look at the whole data life cycle when we process the data.
6: Fantastic. Now, what security measures did organizations implement to protect personal data when using AI systems? Were there any notable gaps and deficiencies in the status quo that you were particularly worried about? And what exactly are the remedies that could be undertaken to tackle and to plug these gaps?
8: Yeah, we see that actually the good sign is all organizations review that they collect and use personal data has implemented appropriate security measures to safeguard the data. These measures include access control, data encryption, penetration testings, and also anonymization techniques. And I think we also need to focus on the human awareness and the staff awareness. So that's why we also encourage organizations to conduct training to their staff, make sure they understand how they process, how they handle, and how to archive and delete the data once they fulfill the purpose.
7: And how did the organizations do in terms of training? Do you think there is adequate training already, or should there be more?
8: Yeah, we saw that the awareness is increasing, especially around the employees' knowledge, skills, and awareness, and using the AI systems. The key areas would be around the importance of complying with the Personal Data Protection Ordinance and their internal policy, the cybersecurity and data risks associated with AI, and also identify the potential bias, discriminations, and also inaccuracy generated by the AI systems.
6: Fantastic. Now, let's take a step back and think about, you know, the establishment of AI governance structures in a lot of these organizations, because obviously AI governance and ethics, it's a rapidly emerging field, right? And it's a field that I think, you know, warrants a lot of attention and interest, and has indeed drawn such attention from policymaking spaces, academic researchers, regulators all around the world. Here in Hong Kong, you know, can you comment on the state of the AI governance industry and sector by and large? And perhaps, you know, we can talk a bit more about the directions in which it could take, more broadly speaking. What do you think, Alex?
8: Yeah, from the compliance check result, over 79% collect and use personal data through AI system has established the AI governance structure. And this includes forming an AI governance committee or appointing a dedicated personnel to oversee the AI-related activities. And I think this is very important, and it's also in a very good percentage. We see this close to 80%. And also we see that another finding is around 80% adopt the human-in-the-loop approach.
6: Right.
8: The human in the loop actually refer to maintaining the human oversight and control in the decision-making process to reduce the risk of error generated by the AI system. This can help to prevent or mitigate the inaccuracy or inappropriate outcome produced by AI, such as the hallucinations, and by ensuring the human judgment is involved in reviewing and validating the AI-generated decisions.
6: Right.
7: Yes, I think this term and this approach and you know, has become very important, the human-in-the-loop approach. How many organizations adopted this strategy from your study?
8: Yeah, around 80%. So
7: around 80%.
8: This result is very positive, yes.
7: And looking to the future, should all organizations adopt this human-in-the-loop approach and, you know, for their importance in the future?
8: Yeah, I think depends on the risk, because it is all risk-based. So if you are dealing with the high risk, for example, sensitive data involving biometrics or decision that may be affecting the human directly, then you should involve the human in the loop. But if for other situation that may be lower risk, for example, generating some images or video for entertainment use, then you may use a lower risk approach.
6: But even then, in those cases, right, you know, you've got the generation of malinformation, misinformation, neg information, so part of information that's incomplete. I'm using Durkheim's nomenclature here. Now, all of these are instances where clearly AI has and can be used to propagate deeply harmful, misleading, and even sometimes inciting sort of content, so to speak. So I feel like, you know, even on those fronts there, we need human accountability, right, until we develop, say, a system that can hold actually AI agents meaningfully accountable, human agents would have to do, and it would have to be the sort of ersatz, you know, substitute in any case, even if we can't, you know, really pin it morally or legally speaking, the responsibility on human beings. But I do want to ask you the following question, Alex, and that is the PCPD, I believe, has also received 24 complaints and 7 inquiries over the past few months concerning calls from fraudsters impersonating the staff of an electrical appliance retailer, falsely claiming that they could arrange compensation or replacement of the product. Now, I'm sure this was quite an electrifying episode, and the PCPD has appealed to members of the public to be vigilant against the suspicious calls. How can people distinguish between the real ones and the scam calls? You know, there's a Chinese saying it's hard to tell apart the real and the fake, and there's so many faces to mankind, right, and humanity is so duplicitous. So how can we figure out who's the real deal here and who's merely a scammer? What's your take?
8: Yeah, usually the scammer offer cost of these compensations or other benefits to persuade you to follow their instructions.
6: Yeah.
8: And for that particular case, they may refuse or avoid requests to meet in person at the official store or the office that the organization they claim to represent. And they also try to create a false sense of urgency, pressing you to act immediately and discouraging you to verify or try to find out whether they are from the authenticated person, etc. So especially when they request for actions that normal legitimate organization would not typically make, such as requesting for sensitive personal information, bank account, one-time password, or urge you to perform transaction through the online banking.
6: Right.
8: These are very signs of maybe some scammer is coming after you.
7: Yeah, is it still true that older people are more susceptible to these scams, Alex?
8: Yeah, I think these are maybe they have less exposure to the latest news. They may be easy to be the target for the scammers. So that's why we also do promotions, especially to elderly group, in order to raise their awareness about the latest techniques adopted by the scammers.
6: Right. But
7: if someone actually falls victim to such a scam, what should they do?
8: Yeah, I think first of all, they need to report to police and also ask to we can help, and also the relevant organization that they claim to be. For example, if they pretending to be calling from a bank or some regulators, etc., then they need to inform the respective organizations and also updating their account, password for their accounts, and also notify the bank to see whether it can be stopped for the particular transactions.
6: Thank you. Now, Alex, I know, you know, just as a matter of macro policy, right, AI governance has actually become an incredibly salient policy item for China. And that's why the Chinese government rolled out, of course, the global AI governance, you know, initiative alongside a global governance initiative, right? Not global AI governance, sorry, global AI initiative, so to speak. And it's clear that global governance is an area that the central government is going to invest heavily and substantially resources into. What role do you think Hong Kong can play, you know, in relation to the 15th five-year plan or just in general as we devise our own five-year plan when it comes to helping China with AI governance, you know? Do you see a place and do you see a role for us? And how can we indeed, you know, play a more proactive part? What do you think?
8: Yeah, we see the government actually putting a strong emphasis on the AI, such as the promoting the development of AI Plus and also promote the use of more secure and responsible use of AI across different sectors.
6: Yep.
8: And for us, PCPD, we also publish a lot of guidance, for example, recently about the agentic AI, that is very hot areas.
6: Yep.
8: And we also see many examples worldwide. The misuse of agentic AI can cause a lot of troubles. So that's why we have dedicated websites to talk about the data security. We also publish relevant guidelines, and we also organize various talks to different sectors, for example, elderly group, or maybe territory students or member of the public to make sure they are well aware of the latest technologies and the scammers. And also we offer advice to the public whenever there are new technology risks coming up. So that is, we're working towards the directions of the government.
6: Fantastic. Well, that's what we've got time for today from the Assistant Privacy Commissioner for Personal Data, Alex Chan. Thank you very much for joining us, Alex. A survey by the Hong Kong Family Welfare Society showed that the city's family wellbeing index saw a slight rebound, but more people are feeling lonely. The NGO also said that around 520,000 people are unwilling to confide in family members, friends, or even AI, remaining in a state of self-isolation within their households. To learn more about the findings, Marcus Lam earlier spoke with Teresa Cheng, the senior manager of the Hong Kong Family Welfare Society.
9: The Hong Kong Family Wellbeing Index was the first scientifically validated and culturally relevant tool to measure the family wellbeing in Hong Kong context. Since our first announcement in 2020, the index has been conducted once every 2 years, allowing us to track long-term trends and provide evidence-based recommendations for families, for policymakers, and service providers. And the index measures six domains of family wellbeing. Three domains focus on the family itself, namely family solidarity, family resources, and family health. And the other three examine how families interact with wider society. We measure the degree of social connection, social resources, and work-life balance. So when talk about major observation, after several years of decline since 2019, the overall score rose slightly from 6.06 to 6.09 this year, marking a mild recovery. When looking at separate domains, Hong Kong families perform significantly better within the families than in interaction with the wider society. Scores across the six domains are mainly similar to 2024, with the exception of work-life balance, which rose significantly from 0.19 points. In terms of the trends, social connection has been rising continuously since 2022, but remains the lowest scoring domain. In addition, family health has yet to show a significant recovery since the end of the pandemic.
10: This year's score is 6.09, showing a slight rebound and stabilizing at an average level. How do you interpret this recovery, and what does it tell us about families in Hong Kong today?
9: The slight rebound suggested that some families are gradually adapting after prolonged social and pandemic-related stress. However, as you said, the overall score remains in the average level, indicating that the well-being has not yet fully recovered to a strong or resilient state. And attention should be made on domains such as social connection and family health. The poor level of social connection suggests that families may still feel disconnected from the wider community. And the inadequate recovery of family health indicates a need for continued and strengthening efforts to promote physical and mental health as a shared responsibility. With more accessible support services and initiatives that encourage families to care for one another as a unit.
10: The survey shows a widening gap in well-being between lower-income and higher-income families. How concerned are the society about this disparity, and what support may be needed?
9: We are very concerned about the widening gap in family well-being between lower- and higher-income families. The data shows not only a clear positive correlation between income and well-being, but also the gap has expanded significantly this year, meaning that the recovery we are seeing is not equally shared. And this is worrying because it reflects the more than just financial inequality. Families with lower income also are likely to face greater strain in health, relationships, and access to resources, which can further weaken overall family well-being. We believe more targeted and holistic support is needed. This includes strengthening support for lower-income families, improving access to physical and mental health services, and promoting stronger family relationships through quality time and communication. At the same time, enhancing community support and social connection is crucial, especially for vulnerable groups.
10: Nearly one in five respondents are classified as feeling lonely, which is even higher than the WHO's global figure. So why do you think loneliness is such a serious issue in Hong Kong?
9: We believe loneliness has been such a serious issue in Hong Kong due to a combination of structural, lifestyles and relational factors, many of which are highlighted in this year's survey findings. There's a gap between living together and feeling connected. The survey showed that 20% of respondents spend less than 15 minutes a day talking with family, and about one in four are unwilling to confide in them. This shows that physical closeness does not necessarily translate into emotional support. And more strikingly, nearly 10% of respondents are unwilling to confide in not just family members, but friends in AI chat box. Based on this data, an estimated 520,000 people in Hong Kong are experiencing what we call self-isolation within one's own home. And loneliness is a pressing global health concern. So prolonged loneliness without proper connection may lead to severe long-term consequences on both mental and physical health. So it's really an issue in Hong Kong.
10: So how can families practically reduce loneliness at home?
9: Survey shows that family well-being is positively correlated with time spent together and in conversation. For example, if daily time spent with family increases from less than an hour to 2 hours or more, the family well-being score increases by 0.26 points, and the loneliness score decreases by 0.62 points. This reflects the value of face-to-face companionship. Furthermore, compared to respondents who never talk or confide in family members at all, those who spend at least 15 minutes a day in conversation with family showed a significant increase of 1.19 points in family well-being score and a decrease in 0.84 points in loneliness score. We recommend everyone to spend at least 2 hours a day with family members and at least 15 minutes in chat. Of course, we understand that some families may face challenges in conducting effective communication. Families with problems may need extra help. We therefore provide relevant services to help family to build stronger relationships and positive interactions.
10: And young people appear to be more open to confiding in AI chat box and seek help from these tools, although family and friends remain the preferred choice overall. How do you see the role of AI in supporting or possibly affecting family relationships?
9: Although 41% of the respondents aged 18 to 29 indicate willingness to confide in AI chatbots, they still prefer confiding in humans, as you said, over AI. 71% of them prefer confiding in friends over AI, while about 58% are confiding in family members over AI. So if you ask whenever AI can replace a human being, I would say no at the moment. But we see AI as a potential complement, but not a

0: proactive in expressing care, pay more attention to early signs of loneliness, and seek help when needed. Recommendations for the government include promoting family health with the family as a unit, as well as supporting low-income families in strengthening family relationship and accessing to resources. For the wider community, the focus should be on rebuilding social connection and inclusion. We recommend promoting a family-friendly and supportive culture across workplaces, schools, and organizations. We also encourage to make good use of technology, including AI, as a tool to enhance rather than replace human relationships. This ultimately fosters connection with others and improve family well-being.
1: You've just heard from Teresa Cheng, who's a senior manager of the Hong Kong Family Welfare Society. Thank you all for joining us for this first half of Backchat. The weather today is mainly fine, cloudy periods at first, very hot during the day with a maximum temperature around 33 degrees. Moderate south to southwesterly winds, occasionally fresh on high ground. Stay with us on Backchat and we'll be back with you after the news. Time for the news.
2: The price of the Mint. The price of the main U.S. benchmark for oil fell more than 5% despite U.S. forces launching new strikes on Iran. As top Iranian negotiators arrived in Doha for talks to end the war, U.S. Central Command said American forces had attacked missile sites in southern Iran and boasts trying to lay mines. Temperatures have hit record highs for May in Britain, Ireland and France, and forecasters say the extreme heat across Europe could last all week. In southwest London, temperatures reached nearly 35 degrees at Kew Gardens, 2 degrees above the previous high. And locally, the governing body of a school in Chuen Mun has apologised after the principal was caught on video swearing at a security guard during a school trip in Singapore. The news from RTHK.
3: Climate change has led to an increased frequency of extreme rainstorms. Lack of maintenance for slopes and retaining walls will heighten the risk of landslides, resulting in property damage and even casualties. Owners must regularly maintain the slopes and retaining walls under their responsibility and should clear debris in drainage channels after rainstorms to reduce landslide risk. Safer slopes, safer living.
4: When an amber rainstorm signal is in force, follow the news on weather and road conditions. When a red or black rainstorm signal is in force and the Education Bureau has announced class suspension, schools should adopt emergency measures. They should keep premises open, look after students who have arrived, and keep students at school until it is safe to leave. Parents need not hurry to pick up children. Students already on their way to school should pay attention to rainfall, as well as traffic, slope, and road conditions, and should stay somewhere safe if necessary.
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1: Bonjour. Joining us on the line today, we have An Chan, one of the co-directors of the Hong Kong Performing Arts Expo. Good morning to you, An.
6: Hello, good morning, An.
7: Hi, good morning, Brian and Ada.
1: It's lovely, lovely to have you. So can you tell us a bit more about the details of the expo and how is it different from all the other arts festivals out there? Thank you.
7: Yes, very happy to do so. The Hong Kong Performing Arts Expo, Hong Kong PAX 2026, is more than just another performing arts festival. It's really a global meeting point for the industry. Mm. We'll have artists, presenters, and cultural organizations from around the world all in one place, sharing their work, exchanging ideas, and sparking new collaborations. What makes it special is that it combines great performances with real industry opportunities. And yes, audiences can enjoy a rich mix of dance, theater, music, Zichu, which is Cantonese opera, and more, but at the same time, behind the scenes is also a networking hub to make conversations become collaboration, with pitching sessions and conversations that help bring new projects to life. It's where creativity meets connection,
1: right,
7: all set against the vibrant art scene of Hong Kong and the wider region.
1: Absolutely.
6: Right. So in 2024, if I'm not mistaken, we had the first inaugural Hong Kong PAX, right, Anna?
7: Yes.
6: And
7: yes.
6: I've attended the opening and various things, and I have met a number of international people who

0: attended. So how would this year's event be compared to the inaugural edition? What are the new elements? Mm.
1: Well, we're very happy to organize the Hong Kong PAX again, riding on its success in 2024. And this year's Hong Kong PAX offers more variety than ever, with over 40 showcases and pitches, plus more than 30 dialogue and exchange sections in different themes, all designed to bring the global performing arts community together. And we are also launching a brand new segment called the Hong Kong Chapters, which puts the spotlight on our local independent artists and small and medium-sized art groups, really celebrating the city's unique creative energy. Mm. And beyond that, there will be partner programs and public initiatives across the city, helping connect international delegates with the wider community and Hong Kong's vibrant art scene.
0: In the past, people see this as a trade thing. So a lot of the performing arts professionals come to Hong Kong from all over the world. Mm. But can the public join as well in 2026?
1: Of course, yes. We would like to make the expo. Of course, it's a professional platform, but at the same time, we would love to make it being able to be enjoyed by the citizens as well. While we are bringing artists and art groups from around the world, at the same time, we want it to be very much our citywide celebration.
2: Right.
1: So through performances, public programs, and cultural experiences, both local and international audiences can explore Hong Kong's unique cultural identity and its vibrant performing art scene. And we also have quite a number of programs open to the public, including the opening showcase and selected international showcase performances. Also, we'll have an opening prologue happen right before the Hong Kong PAX, so which will take place along the beautiful promenade of Victoria Harbour and in open air. So everyone, including tourists or our local citizens, can just drop by and celebrate this feast of performing arts performed by our local talents.
0: You mentioned the promenade. Are we not having this at West Kowloon, or is it just across the harbour?
1: Well, this year we are doing it. The Hong Kong PAX, we are holding it across multiple venues in the city.
2: Mm.
1: So we have two key venues. First is the cultural centre in Tsim Sha Tsui, and also the recently opened East Kowloon Cultural Centre. These two will be our key venues for Hong Kong PAX 2026. And because we would also like to showcase all these different venues and different characters to the international delegates, so our events will also be held in different places, like, of course, the West K, its City Centre, the Fringe Club, Tycoon, and beyond.
2: That's fantastic. Now, what's new about this year's event compared with the inaugural edition? What's something that excites you about this particular incarnation, so to speak?
1: Well, I think this year, for example, the international showcases, we are very excited about it because we received around 1,000 applications from all over the world compared to something 600 from the last edition. And it's a very keen competition that we have finally selected 15 productions to be featured under international showcases. And we are extremely excited about bringing productions from Latin America, like Chile and Argentina. And I have just also mentioned we are very pleased this year that we are organizing this Hong Kong chapter, which we will be so happy to put a spotlight on our local homegrown talents to show the world about the arts landscape, our creative voices from this city.
0: And how many countries will bring their performing arts showcases to Hong Kong this year?
2: How many countries?
1: We have 15 showcases from 13 regions.
0: Right, I remember last time we had theater from Eastern Europe and they are performances that we can hardly see in Hong Kong. So this year, you know, which are the new countries that will be participating?
1: This year we are still having many different regions coming to showcase their wonderful productions to international delegates. And this year we have, as I mentioned, we have Chile, Argentina, Colombia, Korea, New Zealand. Of course, we have Chinese mainland, Hong Kong, and Chinese Taiwan productions coming to Hong Kong. So it's really a feast celebrating worldwide productions. Yes.
0: So are they more traditional works, traditional art, or more contemporary?
1: Most of them are contemporary productions. For the Chinese Mainland International Showcase that we have selected, it's a traditional Cantonese opera, but with a contemporary interpretation, is in an immersive setting. So we are also very looking forward to seeing this one. So how the traditional arts being interpreted in a contemporary setting. Sense.
2: That's brilliant. You know, I actually know of an attempt to do a crossover between, you know, the Princess Flower, you know, Dinu Hua, and also Turandot, which is a fascinating crossover, you know, musical that's currently in the works, you know, again, being germinated here in Hong Kong. And I think this goes to show, actually, Anne, that we have a lot of talents and ingenuity and creativity in this very city. And it's clear that Hong Kong's artistic and cultural scene would benefit from more bricolage, more exploration, more adventurism by and large. How do you see this expo as contributing towards the local art scene's development? And, you know, are you optimistic about the future of local community arts and development by and large?
1: Yes, yes. I think one of the main vision for or mission for Hong Kong PAX is to bring our Hong Kong artists on a global map so that their voices and their creation can be heard and seen by international peers. And we do have many wonderful, excellent, top-quality productions that are worth being seen by international peers, and this is also why we want to create Hong Kong PAX to give international visitors a deeper understanding of the Hong Kong's performing arts landscape. And in the future, we are definitely confident in the growing performing arts scene in Hong Kong. And as Hong Kong PAX continues to grow, we are attracting more diverse international talent and raising the bar with high-quality programming.
2: Yeah.
1: This will really strengthen our global presence. At the same time, we look forward to seeing Hong Kong PAX become a major platform for the performing arts in the region, where ideas, collaborations, and cultural exchanges come together. It not only supports long-term connections within the industry, but also helps bring Hong Kong art scene onto the global stage so as to reinforce Hong Kong's role as an East Meets West cultural hub. This is what we would like to do with Hong Kong PAX.
2: And also north and south, right? So it's not just east and west. There's also, you know, the emerging economies, the global south proverbially, and also, of course, the developed world, that some folks might say, the global north. And to connect between, say, Europe and Latin America, or to conjoin Northeast Asia with Southeast Asia, I think these are all areas where Hong Kong really has a lot of untapped potential. What do you think, Ada? Do you agree?
0: Well, yeah, But I think the Performing Arts Expo is also about deals, about getting really our productions being commissioned to perform elsewhere in the whole world on the global stage. So I actually want to ask Anne, and since 2024, you know, with our inaugural Hong Kong PAX, What sort of deals have we struck? Mm. And what sort of local productions have gone abroad because of Hong Kong PAX? And do you expect more this year?
1: Yes, we are very pleased and encouraged by the result from the inaugural exhibition. After we organized Hong Kong PAX in 2024,
2: right.
1: We do see more than 10 successful cases happen. We saw, for example, the Hong Kong Chinese Orchestra's collaborate with an ensemble from Poland, and they do a new co-creation, and which premiered first in Hong Kong in a concert, and then toured to Poland, and then we also have Hong Kong Dance collaborating with a Singaporean ensemble, Tang Contemporary. And they are also doing a co-creation,
2: right.
1: And this production will be premiered in the coming Hong Kong PAX. And there are many other successful examples, like we see local productions being invited to tour to Australia or maybe tour in multiple cities in mainland. This is something that we are very happy to see.
0: Right, and those are the bigger groups in Hong Kong, and you have mentioned that this year you would also feature the smaller groups, the smaller local groups, the emerging groups. So I hope that they also get the chance to travel abroad and to be on the global stage.
2: Thank you very much. Thank you. That's all we've got time for today from wonderful Ann Chan, who's one of the co-directors of Hong Kong Performing Art Expo. Now we have Ivan Ho, who's the chairman of the Harbourfront Commission, joining us on the line. Good morning to you, Ivan.
3: Good morning, Brian. Good morning, Ada.
2: Morning.
0: Good morning,
2: Ivan. A part of the Statue Square Gardens are going to be closed for about 4 years. How is this going to affect public access and daily pedestrian flow in Central? And could you perhaps tell us a bit more about this tunnel, you know, to give us some sense of where the tunnel lies and lest we catch or develop tunnel vision? What's the tunnel about, dear Ivan?
3: Actually, the tunnel was... this new tunnel is actually required under one of the lease conditions of the Site 3 when the government awarded the land to the developer.
2: Got it.
3: And this requirement is going through a very long public consultation with all government department, stakeholder, and of course, Harbourfront Commission and District Office, District Council. One of the most important request we received is the connectivity of pedestrian, how to improve it and how to connect it to the existing pedestrian connectivity system in Central and then bring people easily out to the harbourfront.
2: Mm-hmm.
3: So that's the reason why it has been incorporated in the lease condition of Site 3. And among this, one of this is the pedestrian tunnel connecting from Site 3 to the concourse of the MTR Station Central. So
0: Ivan, sorry, what exactly is Site 3, I think, for our, you know, listeners?
2: Yes.
3: Site 3 actually include the piece of land next to the Mandarin Oriental, and also include the existing two-story car park next to the City Hall, as well as the General Post Office, and then the parcel of land across the road next to the Star Ferry. So this is a very important development in Central, which will enable a seamless connection between the traditional financial center of Central to the Central Harbourfront.
2: Fantastic. Could you perhaps tell us a bit more about why the pedestrian tunnel is necessary and how you envision it's going to improve connectivity between the Central MTR station and the harbourfront? What are the envisioned upsides and positives here, so to speak?
3: Well, the proposed new pedestrian tunnel actually is aligned next and parallel to the existing tunnel of the pedestrian across the Connaught Road Central, which I think every Hong Kong people are very familiar. So what the government trying to do is, even during the construction, the existing pedestrian tunnel across the Connaught Road Central will be kept and will be still open in use for public. So the new pedestrian tunnel is constructed parallel and next to it, connecting the basement level of the Site 3 directly to the concourse level. So you may remember in the concourse level of the MTR Central, when you get out with a stair, it directly goes to the Mandarin, the Alex, and also a direct connection to the landmark, to the Alexandra House. So what, when it's complete, what will happen is, people can go directly from the concourse through this new tunnel to the Site 3.
2: Right.
0: Okay, so it is to the edge of the harbour where we now have the promenade, the Ferris wheel, and a big performing arts space. Is that correct?
3: Yes, at the event space.
0: Yeah. So, it would really improve accessibility. But in the meantime, from now until the end of construction, in the next 4 or 5 years, we are now seeing the closure of Statue Square, and people are worried about whether the cenotaph will be moved.
2: Yeah.
0: Can you tell us more about that, Ivan?
3: Yeah. Actually, the area being affected or what being zoned at the site area to be closed off is the area next to the Mandarin Oriental. So to most of us, well, as I said earlier, I personally been passed many times, but I never stayed at that part of the open space. So at the moment, that part of the existing open space mainly was used by the people who is working in the Mandarin Oriental or the F&B. When they have a break between the lunch and the dinner, they would go out and take a break or get some smoking. So that basically is some space that is not very important, and also only occupy a small portion of the Statue Square. That's number one. Number two is, in this construction, the contractor will face quite a number of challenges. The first thing is, we all know that when we constructed the MTR Central Station, took many, many years, close off the Chatter Row, and all the underground utility actually have to be redirected or reroute. So most of this is running on the two sides of the concourse. So what we are now doing is we need to construct a new tunnel going through this, what we call the UU, the underground utility. That's one of the biggest challenge. The second challenge, we need to redirect it or reroute it and taking good care of it, make sure we don't affect the services of all these underground utilities to the people. The other challenge is because Hong Kong is sort of in our history continuously reclaimed from our hill. So there is also an old seawall hidden under the Connaught Road Central.
2: Interesting.
3: When you construct a new tunnel, you have to be very careful to go through this new the old seawall without affecting all the underground situation, the underground stability, the road stability. So that's the second challenge.
2: Right.
3: The third challenge to all of us, we know, this site or this construction is lie within the MTR protection zone. So for all the works carried out in the MTR protection zone, you have certain rules, very stringent rules governing it. So it normally will take a little bit longer than the usual works being carried out outside the MTR protection zone. So 4 years, I think, is pretty optimistic.
0: Right, yeah, thank you for that very detailed explanation, Ivan. And about the car parks, I actually heard, way back that these two car parks will be also demolished and replaced. Is that still the plan, or they will be kept?
3: No, I think the public car park will go on and will go. And
0: That's the one next to the City Hall, the high block.
3: No, not next to the City Hall. The one that, yes and no. That's the one that lies between the Connaught Center and the City Hall.
2: Right.
3: That one with the Hong Kong Jockey Club Betting Center.
2: Right.
3: That one will.
2: It's like a Schrodinger's car park. You know, it's kind of in between.
3: Yeah.
0: That was just opposite the old Star Ferry. right?
3: Yes,
0: correct?
3: Yeah. Yes, yes.
0: Okay, and that one will be gone.
3: Yes, and the parking will be provided at the basement of the Site 3.
0: Okay, and so without the car park, would that be open space so that the people can enjoy? Or what's the usage?
3: Part of it will be built up with what they call a promenade. And, you know, with the trees on two sides and an open space with, and open up a new visual corridor connecting to the Victoria Harbour. And then part of it will be integrated as the, commercial or retail, facility of the Site 3.
0: Okay. Fantastic. It seems that it's going to be a massive construction works. And how do you see its impact when it's finished in 4 years? So we will have a new shopping center, you know, linking to the new Star Ferry.
2: Right.
0: We will have a promenade and with an event space. And I read a few weeks ago that the government has already identified an events operator.
2: Yeah.
0: So do we expect more events and therefore perhaps more pop-up stores, a more commercial space? And what should we expect, Ivan?
3: Well, Ada, all that you just said, well, I'm expecting that it's going to happen after the Site 3 being completed. Site 3 is actually a very unique development, a commercial development, because all the brief or the development criteria, the schedule accommodation and et cetera, was actually gone through some public consultation.
2: Right.
3: And in this complex, what we are looking for is not purely a traditional commercial center. It will incorporate some art and culture, F&B, green space, public open space. The whole of the development, the roof is a garden, open for public, and also with the connectivity and pedestrian system. I think this will definitely become a new engine to drive the whole the central district become a new era.
2: That's to paraphrase someone, you know, this is tremendous, you know. And I was just wondering, how has public opinion been incorporated into the planning process? And do you plan on undertaking further consultations before the construction work begins?
3: One of the quite new concept we're being incorporated is the public open space was sort of incorporated into the street level as well as the podium level of the whole development. That means the public open space is not only limited to a garden or park, but actually people can walk through all the Site 3 with all the green planting, greenery, outdoor sitting, outdoor alfresco dining, you know, is sort of some new landmark we are trying to create for Hong Kong.
2: That's brilliant.
0: Yeah, but as far as like we humans are concerned, if I walk from the new Star Ferry along the promenade all the way to Tamar, to the park, I won't be affected, right? But instead I will have a wider promenade. Should I be expecting a wider one or more, like alfresco dining along the waterfront?
2: A bit of both, maybe.
3: That, you know, I need to come back to the other thing is about the central event space.
2: Right.
3: Because that's the contract that's short-term contract that's been just awarded. One of the requirements is the operator need to open up a F&B not less than 100 meter square.
2: Right.
3: Right next to the central promenade, Harbourfront Promenade. Basically, I believe the location will be next to the existing toilet we have and the water pump house. And that will be a permanent F&B, a permanent restaurant, open for public. And that is part of the requirement we built in for the site, the central event space, short-term tenancy, tender condition.
0: Yes, and right, Ivan, now, you know, moving like to a broader view, you have been on the Harbourfront Commission for a while and you're now the chairman. We can now see a very nice promenade from Kennedy Town, walking all the way, almost all the way to Shau Kei Wan, I would say. I think it's very big for residents on Hong Kong Island in particular, and I enjoy the most, you know, the North Point part, and the North Point, how do you call that? You know, we have this promenade, the Broadwalk underneath the Eastern Corridor, and that is superb.
2: Fantastic. Yeah. Well, I really appreciate it. And Ivan, that's unfortunately we've got time for today. But Ada, I think we can take this conversation to the Broadwalk next time round with Ivan, yourself and I, the three of us on a Broadwalk. Thank
0: That'd
2: you very
0: cool.
2: much. That's the chairman of the Harbourfront Commission, Ivan Ho. And thank you very much to my fantastic co-host, to the one and only Ada Wong, to the wonderful producers Marcus and Sophie. These are brilliant people. They're truly tremendous as well. And finally, to all of you back home who didn't call in today, don't worry. I look forward to hearing from you. And remember, have a wonderful week ahead. It's going to be a tremendous week as well. Thank you all very much, and I'll see you very soon. Ciao, ciao.

0: RTHK, the news at 10 with Wendy Wong. Telecom giant China Mobile International says it plans to ramp up investment in Central Asia as young people and government digitalization drive surging demand for internet services in the region. This comes as Chief Executive John Lee prepares to lead a delegation to Kazakhstan and Uzbekistan next month to explore opportunities. Kevin Chan is China Mobile International's head of carrier business.
1: In the previous 5 years, we saw there's a rapid growth of the economy in the Central Asia. I think the fastest growth country that we saw was Kazakhstan. With the young population and the digitalization of the government, that has pushed the telecommunication or the internet service to boom in that area. The current level, it's I would say a 10 million, I think 10 million level. I think it will be an 8-digit number investment, and I think in the future, with that growth or the demand, I believe that it will be multiplied in a few years.
0: Meanwhile, a private equity investor has called Central Asia an untapped gold mine in its early stages of growth, rich in natural resources and a young population. Temple Water CEO Cliff Zhang says it is a good time for Hong Kong to be the link connecting Central Asia with Middle Eastern capital and Asian products and services. He said a new collaboration will be announced during the chief executive's visit to Central Asia next month.
2: Middle East has the capital, Central Asia has the market, and you need the Chinese and the Asian companies to bring their product, their technology, their services to those markets. And that's where Hong Kong and Temple Water plays a role, is connecting the dots, being a super connector and a super value adder in bringing everybody together. And I think Central Asia is a gold mine that is at its early stage of development and opening up. And I think it's a very opportune time for Hong Kong.
0: Locally, the governing body of a school in Tsuen Mun has apologized after the principal was caught on video swearing at a security guard during a school trip in Singapore. The Incorporated Management Committee of Sun Wui Commercial Society Secondary School says it is sorry the incident last Friday caused by a parking dispute has sparked public concern. It says any staff misconduct will be investigated and dealt with seriously. The U.S. Central Command said U.S. forces attacked missile sites in southern Iran and both trying to lay mines as top Iranian negotiators arrived in Doha for talks to end the war. It gave no details of the attacks and said only that the targets included missile launch sites and both trying to emplace mines. The strikes threatened an already fragile ceasefire that began April the 8th as the United States and Iran struggled to reach an accord to end a war that has rattled the global economy with a severe disruption of energy flows. Meanwhile, an Iranian official says Iran's control over the Strait of Hormuz is essential for reaching a peace deal with the United States. Ibrahim Azizi, head of the Iranian Parliament's National Security Committee, said, unlike the nuclear issue, the strait is not up for negotiations.
3: What is currently envisaged is that if the American blockade is lifted, then transit through the Strait of Hormuz will take place under arrangements determined by the Islamic Republic of Iran and only for non-military and non-hostile traffic. I have seen claims about reopening the strait or returning it to its previous situation and so on, but that is not what it means at all. This is the clear emphasis of our people and the determination of the authorities.
0: Bolivian President Rodrigo Paz says he will slash his own salary by 50% to try to end weeks of anti-government protests. His monthly salary is currently around $3,500, one of the lowest among Latin American leaders, but still about 8 times that of the average Bolivian.
4: I want to inform you that this president, together with his ministers, has taken the decision, as part of the effort and commitment to the country, to lower his salary by 50% so that it contributes to a clear effort that Bolivia has a president and ministers who will join that effort. 50% of our salary will be reduced. 50% of our salary will be reduced.
0: but the gesture failed to appease the protesters who are still calling for his resignation and clashing with police. The demonstrations have grown more radical since trade unions began protesting for higher salaries, stable fuel supplies and better economic management. To weather forecast, sunny periods, very hot during the day. Right now, the temperature is 30 degrees Celsius, relative humidity 79%. The news from RTHK.

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1: Good morning. You're listening to Radio 3 with me, Shazia Wan Scully. It's Tuesday, the 26th of May. Huge thank you to the Backchat team. Let me tell you what we've got on brunch today. After 10:30, we're talking all about China's unexpected obsession with, wait for it, Bollywood cinema. And how Bollywood films like Dangal, Three Idiots and Secret Superstar have actually become a cultural phenomena in China. Did you know Bollywood was that big in China? It's created such passionate superfans across borders. And joining me in the studio is a Bollywood devotee, Manira Rahman. She's learned fluent Hindi through cinema and is now writing a book about the Bollywood movies that have shaped her life. So that's going to be an interesting chat. I had no idea Bollywood was as big as it is until I spoke to Manira. So stick around for that one. Then at 11 o'clock, Jazz Glamour is arriving in Hong Kong and in the Radio 3 studio as singer Kate Cortrum joins us. She's fresh from performances at Birdland, Blue Note and Jazz at Lincoln Center. And Kate is in town for the next two nights for some intimate shows at the Tea House Theater in West Kowloon. So that's going to be a fantastic one. She has done some brilliant songs of her own, and it's a cover of hers of Ella Fitzgerald that I watched recently that went viral. 2.9 million views just like that. The voice is amazing, so worth staying around for that one. Then after 11:45, we'll have our regular feature, The Bright Side. That returns with Radio 3's very own Raphael Blair, and we'll be bringing you those uplifting and positive stories from around the world. If there's any song you want to hear, get in touch. Of course, if you were listening to Radio 3 last night, you'll know I was doing the holiday show 5 to 9pm, and we just had a disco and a half in the studio. Everything from an 80s first hour to new tracks, 70s ABBA, we played the lot. So you know we've got some fantastic music up our sleeves. If you've got any requests, get in touch. 2338 8266, that's 2338 8266. And equally, let me know what you've been up to this long bank holiday in the UK too. I took a lovely short trip away, just about an hour's flight. My husband just decided, let's go, and had a lovely little surprise trip where I didn't need to book anything. So that was delightful. It was a lovely, lovely change. So that was nice. And back yesterday, just in time to do the holiday music show. So let me know what you've been up to, whether you've been enjoying the nice weather here in Hong Kong or you've been away. I'd love to hear. Or if you've got any questions for our guests, let me know. But let's get things going now with Sabrina Carpenter and Espresso here on Radio 3.

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Bit of John Baptiste and Good Life here on Radio 3. It's Julie Art graduate. He's amazing. And we've got another Julie Art graduate coming in today in the studio. She's in Hong Kong doing her debut shows in Hong Kong. Kate Cottram is a fantastic award-winning jazz singer, and I feel like she's reinterpreting jazz standards originally written by men and just presenting them with really bold arrangements that are so from a distinctively female perspective, and we love a bit of that. We love a bit of strong woman power. So she will be in the studio with us after 11, so stay with us for that. And before that, we will be talking about China's love affair with Bollywood cinema. And I'm going to have Bollywood devotee Munira Rahman talking to me about a new book she's writing about the 20 Bollywood films that have influenced her life. And she's going to be delving deep into explaining why Bollywood films have really caught on so much across China. And you know, Bollywood's found a whole new fan base here. So that's going to be an interesting one. So stay with us for that. And in the meantime, we've had a request in. He didn't leave your name, but you asked for Phil Collins. So I'm going to play a little bit of Phil Collins and Two Hearts from 1989. I've not played any Phil Collins for a while. So here you go. Bit of a treat if you're a Phil Collins fan. Phil Collins and Two Hearts here on Radio 3.

0: Jessie, Jay, and Happy here on Brunch on Radio 3. Time now for some weather. Sunny periods, very hot during the day, moderate south to southeasterly winds, and occasionally fresh on high ground. The outlook, mainly fine in the next couple of days, very hot during the day, and a few showers towards the weekend. There's also a very hot weather warning in place right now. The temperature is 30 Celsius with a relative humidity of 76%. It's 10:30. Let's head over to the newsroom.
1: Hi, I'm Azam Khan. The price of the main U.S. benchmark for oil fell more than 5% despite U.S. forces launching new strikes in Iran. As top Iranian negotiators arrived in Doha for talks to end the war, U.S. Central Command said American forces had attacked missile sites in southern Iran and boats trying to lay mines. Temperatures have hit record highs for May in Britain, Ireland, and France, and forecasters say the extreme heat weather across Europe could last all week. In southwest London, temperatures reached nearly 35 degrees at Kew Gardens. And locally, the governing body of a school in Tuen Mun has apologized after the principal was caught on video swearing at security guard during a school trip in Singapore. And I'll have more news for you at the top of the hour.

0: Sapphire here on Brunch on Radio 3 with me, Shazia. And of course, that song features a bit of a Bollywood singer. And that was the closest thing I could find to lead seamlessly, sort of seamlessly, into my next feature. We're talking epic love stories, unforgettable songs, dramatic plot twists. That's just life here at Radio 3. I'm talking Bollywood cinema, of course. And Bollywood has become probably one of the most powerful cinematic forces in the world right now. And surprisingly, some of its biggest success stories have come from China. Did you know that? So, how come Hindi cinema has become such of a phenomena here in China? And why did films like Three Idiots, Dangal, Secret Superstar strike such a deep chord with the Chinese audiences? And what is it about Bollywood that creates such passionate superfans across cultures, across languages? I want to know. I grew up watching Bollywood, and I think I'm going to make my daughter watch Bollywood films too. And they're just magical. Joining me today is a Bollywood superfan. Manira Raman has loved Bollywood since childhood, and that's despite Hindi not even being her mother tongue. She's taught herself Hindi from watching these Bollywood movies. She's originally from Bangladesh and is now based in Hong Kong. And she can quote iconic dialogues on command. I won't test that. She speaks fluent Hindi now and is currently writing a book about the 20 Bollywood movies that have shaped her life. Manira, welcome to Brunch here on Radio 3.
1: Thank you, Shazia. Good morning.
0: Good morning. Absolutely delighted to have you with us. Now, Bollywood runs deep in your veins, I think. It has to, for you to have taught yourself the language. But first things first, what's the most dramatic Bollywood line you still know by heart?
1: Oh, thank you so much, Shazia. I mean, there are so many lines that I still remember. I think it will be very difficult for Bollywood fans like me to pick just one line. But if I have to pick one of the most iconic lines, that will be from a movie called Om Shanti Om. It stars Shah Rukh Khan. And there's a very famous dialogue in the movie where he says, "Picture abhi baki hai mere dost," which means that the movie has not ended yet.
0: Of course.
1: So it's a dialogue that, you know, that speaks of positivity, that speaks of optimism, like, if it's not ending well, that means it's not the end. There's more to it. There are more. Like, if you have watched Shole, Kitne Aadmi The, you know, or Jo Dar Gaya Woh Mar Gaya. I mean, we use these things in our daily lives.
0: We do. And Manira, I'm keen to know, Bollywood and China, what is it about Bollywood cinema that's transcended languages, cultures, seas to be so big in China? I mean, there are Bollywood superfans in China, right?
1: There are, for sure.
0: So tell me how that's come about.
1: I think Bollywood, you know, Hindi films, they became big in China sometime around late 2000s. Even though Hindi films, they were released in China back in the 50s, in the 60s. But I think it became really big around 2008-2009 when Three Idiots was released in India. And even before it was released in China, there were lots of pirated copies, you know, that were already released in China. And eventually when the movie released in China, it resonated, you know, so much, so well with the audiences. So I think that was the beginning. And since then, Aamir Khan became a household name. You know, many Chinese people call Aamir Khan Uncle Aamir fondly. And I think he's the most well-known Bollywood face in China. And after Three Idiots, of course, the other Aamir Khan films, whether that's PK or Dangal and Secret Superstar, all those films also released. And if I'm not mistaken, Dangal actually did very well in the Chinese box office, close to $200 million USD in the Chinese box office.
0: Phenomenal, phenomenal, isn't it? Do you think they're releasing some of these Bollywood films with the Chinese audience in mind now as well? Because as you said, since the early 2000s, it's become big here. Do you think they're factoring that in? Because $200 million US dollars is, you know, not small change.
1: Not at all. I mean, and some of these movies, even when they don't do so well in India, but they actually do well in China. I mean, as I mentioned, like Aamir Khan is such a household name, I think. And why these movies work so well? I mean, look at the kind of movies that have released and done well in China, whether that's Dangal or PK or even Secret Superstar. And they have a common theme, you know. The theme is like, just take Dangal as an example. It talks about family responsibilities. It talks about filial piety, like, which is quite a big concept in Chinese society. So you have certain responsibility towards your parents. Parents have certain expectations towards the children. So family relationships, hierarchy, children's success, all these things really resonate well with the Chinese society. Or even Three Idiots, which talks about the educational pressure that our kids go through, which, you know, it's quite similar with Gaokao exams. Like, can you imagine the stress that the kids go through? And Three Idiots exactly talks about that. So these kind of films, they talk about universal issues. They are not only restricted within India or within China, and we share these values across Asian countries.
0: I think you've hit the nail on the head right there. I think so many times there are things that are relevant and prevalent in South Asian culture that overlap with sort of Chinese cultural life, that certainly with my Chinese friends, that, you know, we're often on the same page on education, family life, family ties. There's so many of these things that are the same. Yeah. And I think you're right. Bollywood helps combine those, cement them and bring them together on the big, big screen. Now, you've mentioned Aamir Khan there. He's basically Bollywood royalty in China, isn't he? He could move here, and maybe he doesn't want to move here because he'd be just couldn't walk out his front door. But who else has crossover appeal? Because if I think of the biggest Bollywood star known across the world right now, I would say Shah Rukh Khan. But other than Shah Rukh Khan, are we talking maybe Deepika Padone? Who else has that big crossover appeal in China?
1: You're absolutely right. I mean, of course, Shah Rukh Khan is the face of Bollywood, right? He's the one who made Bollywood films popular across the globe, to the NRIs, I mean, the non-resident Indians, and the overall South Asian diaspora. But I think if I really have to say who's the biggest superstar from Bollywood in China, that will still be Aamir Khan, because again, Shah Rukh Khan's films are more on the, you know, romantic side, more on the maximalism side, right? While for Aamir Khan, his movies are more on the realism side. Like, he talks about real social issues. I personally am a Shah Rukh Khan fan, but if it comes to China, I think absolutely it's Aamir Khan winning hands down. But yeah. Yes, of course. I mean, after Aamir Khan films saw the success, they also released other films. Like, they released Andhadhun, which had Ayushmann Khurrana. I'm not sure if you watched it, but that movie actually also did pretty well in China, as well as Toilet Ek Prem Katha, starring Akshay Kumar. I think that one also did pretty well in China as well. And not exactly in China, but they also released English Vinglish, starring Sridevi in Hong Kong, which I think again talks about a very common problem, you know, the language barrier. So while I'll say it's still Aamir Khan, but I think other than Aamir Khan, it would be probably Ayushmann Khurrana. It would probably be, Akshay Kumar. And of course, Shah Rukh Khan also released Fan, which released in 2016. But I'll say Shah Rukh Khan is hugely popular in pockets in China. And if you are familiar with the song from Mohabbate, Aankhe Khuli Ho Ya Ho Band, I think that song has become really popular these days, because you open the reels and you'll see people dancing on that song from Mohabbate.
0: Now, Manira, Bollywood films, they're not exactly known for being short or subtle. I remember when I was younger going to the cinema with my sister, and the Bollywood films would be the only films on in a cinema in Cardiff, in South Wales, that needed an interval break in between because they were so long. So they're giving you a restroom break during the movie. So, you know, they're very long for anyone that's not seen them. They're emotional. They're music. They're musical, chaotic. Basically the opposite of going to the cinema and relax for something subtle. But why does that crazy, chaotic formula travel so well internationally? Because I think Bollywood is finding its feet in other parts of the world too.
1: Absolutely. I mean, I think Bollywood is really popular, and Bollywood works really as India's soft power. You know, it's Bollywood, it's Indian food. These things really drive soft power so much. But I think one great thing about Bollywood, you know, how Bollywood movies spread across the world, it also has to do with how South Asians started migrating to other countries. So, you know, with them, of course, the culture also traveled. But I personally think why Bollywood resonates so much with so many people, A, is Bollywood really believes in maximalism. You know, Bollywood doesn't hold back. If it's about songs, it's songs. If it's about dancing, it's dancing. It's colors, it's celebrations. And in today's world, where the world, you know, goes through so many problems, people go through so many hardships, I think this maximalism, this escapism somehow hit right with the audience. You know, people just go to the theaters for 2.5 hours, 3 hours, and then they forget what's happening outside the world. That's one big reason, at least for me, I would say. And then, you know, Bollywood also talks about the universal values, you know, the family values, which we don't see in today's time, particularly in other societies outside Asia. So I think people really long for these values, you know, these moral positions, which Bollywood presents. So I think Bollywood really gives you an opportunity to escape to your dreams for 3 hours.
0: 3 hours or more sometimes, isn't it?
1: Now, 3 hours or more sometimes, yeah.
0: Do you find, Manira, that the Chinese audiences respond differently to Bollywood cinema compared to Western audiences? And with that in mind, I'm also thinking about, I've seen a lot of videos on social media channels with sort of these Chinese uncles dancing and lip syncing, and they're dancing well. I'm kind of like caught up with the Chinese uncles and their kind of hot Bollywood dance moves. So I feel like the audiences are reacting differently here. What do you think?
1: Yeah, I think so. And I think there is also a fatigue, you know, looking at the Hollywood films. Because as I was mentioning, like Hollywood films, they talk about different issues, but not all the topics, you know, we are familiar with, or we don't see that in our daily lives. And sometimes I think, you know, the Hollywood films are also driven by some sort of propaganda, which people are a little bit tired of watching. While you're watching the Indian films, the Hindi films, they're not really driven by propaganda. Some movies definitely are, but in general, they, you know, what do they show? They show good winning over the bad, right? They show a boy falling in love with a girl, and then they're dancing, and they're singing, you know, nice costumes. So I think these things are very, very rooted in Asian culture. And they are not really driven by propaganda, so you can watch them without any stress. And also one more thing, I feel that, you know, these days people really love watching the underdog winning. So whether it's in Chak De India, where, you know, the Indian women's hockey team, they win against the world champions Australia, or whether it's in Dangal, where, you know, this girl coming from a village winning over a competition, I think people really love these stories. It also symbolizes like how the Asians are becoming more, you know, they matter more, you know, how they're becoming more significant in the world stage today. So I definitely feel that people are like what they show in the Indian movies, as I mentioned, you know, the colors, the dreams, you know, the ambitions, everything. put together. So they're definitely reacting differently.
0: Absolutely. I love that as well. I love the bright colours, the dopamine dressing, the fantastic outfits from Bollywood. They're ridiculous. You wouldn't catch any person.
1: They're ridiculously good.
0: They're ridiculously good. You wouldn't catch anyone walking up and down the streets in India like that, but who cares? They're amazing and so bling and fabulous. I think it's a real form of escapism, and perhaps that is the appeal for the Chinese audience as well. The fact that they're watching these movies and then lip syncing these songs as well online. And these lip syncs are racking up hundreds and thousands, if not millions of views. There's particular Chinese uncles and aunties that are quite popular doing this. I can't remember their names, but they're on my feed and I follow them and I just can't get enough of them. So they're making, their fandom is creating their star as well in a way. Which is fantastic. But look, Munira, I want to talk about the book that you're writing. Bollywood has absolutely captured your heart, your mind, your soul. You've taught yourself a new language because of it. How has this book come about? Tell us more about it.
1: I mean, I have been watching Bollywood films ever since I was, I think, 3 or 4 years old. So to be very honest, as I was learning my own mother tongue, Bengali, I was also learning Hindi on the side. Mm-hmm. So I grew up with Bollywood films, and many Bollywood films left such an impact on me, and many of my life's decisions were driven by Bollywood films.
0: Oh, really? Tell me.
1: I'll give you a very funny example. I don't know if you remember the film. There was a film called Gumrah, which released in 1992. It has Sridevi in it, one of the biggest female superstars in India. And there, they had a particular scene in Hong Kong. Some of the scenes are shot here in Hong Kong. And they did not really show Hong Kong in a very good light. So when I told my parents and when I told my family in 2012 that I'm moving to Hong Kong, everybody had the same reaction. Are you sure you are moving to Hong Kong? Are you sure? It looks dangerous. So the whole family's decision was driven by that one film.
0: Oh, wow.
1: And of course, after we moved to Hong Kong and my parents came to Hong Kong, they knew that, okay, it was nothing like what they showed in the film. It was completely not true. So some of those things were really driven so much by Hindi films. I still remember we watched Sholay together. And, you know, I think till today, I'm absolutely nervous about, spreading my arms because I feel like, okay, somebody's going to cut them from behind. So, you know, those kind of fears. But no, how it came to my mind, because honestly speaking, many of my moral values, my ideas have been shaped by Hindi films. I'll give you a very small example. You know, when I watched the movie Swadesh is a movie with Shah Rukh Khan in it. And every time I watch the movie, I really feel very guilty for leaving my own country and not being able to do something for my country, right? So every time I watch Swadesh, I really feel that I have to do more. I have to do better here so that I can do more, not only for Hong Kong, but also for the country that I have left. So these sort of emotions I have felt from watching Hindi films. Mm-hmm. So it's a big part of my life. And I am going to pick like 20 movies which have somehow influenced me a lot, influenced my thinking, and how it has made me into a better person.
0: Yeah. Just
1: small stories from my own personal life.
0: I love that. That's fantastic. And how far into this book are you, Munira?
1: Well, I have finalized the movies that I want to talk about. I have also written some paragraphs, but they need to come together.
0: And what has sort of been your biggest inspiration while you've been pulling this together? Because you've got a family here in Hong Kong as well. Are they sort of part of your inspiration? Are they big Bollywood fans like you?
1: No, my family was not big Bollywood fans like me at all. In fact, when I got married to my husband, he didn't even know like most of the things that I was talking about. But I think we have been married 20 years and it has been 20 years of training. So
0: I think that's true for every wife.
1: My inspiration has been, you know, just I remember Bollywood is nostalgia for me because we used to watch Bollywood films together as a family with my grandmother, with my grandfather, my uncles and my aunts. Mm-hmm. And many of them are not alive anymore. They are not alive, but I still remember the feeling of watching a movie together and talking about it and discussing it as a family. So I think their memories, those little chats that we used to have, those things really inspired me to write something and somehow capture my memories with them. And yeah, that's what inspired me.
0: That's really nice, Manira. Now, some quick questions to wrap up. What is the most wonderfully ridiculous Bollywood movie moment ever for you?
1: There are so many. I think there are the commercial mainstream Bollywood movies are full with ridiculous moments, but that, you know, we carry them forever. I think one of the most ridiculous moments would be from Kabhi Khushi Kabhi Gham, when Shah Rukh Khan, you know, the son, he returns from London and he lands in the lawn in a helicopter. Mm-hmm. But the mother doesn't hear the helicopter, but the mother sees, like, you know, hears the footsteps and she immediately knows, oh, my son is here. Mm-hmm. So the sound of the helicopter doesn't bother her, but she gets to know it by the footsteps of her son. So I think that was quite ridiculous, but again, you know, it's a classic scene, it's a classic cult. So that's probably one of the most ridiculous moments in you know, cinematic history for me.
0: The footsteps. Now, the dance scenes, are they secretly the greatest invention of Bollywood cinema? What do you think?
1: I think it's not only the dance scenes. I think it's the songs. I think it's the lyrics. You know, mm-hmm. I think it's overall how a story is built and how a story is connected. But definitely the dance scenes, the hook steps, they make the films more memorable. Mm-hmm. I mean, we all remember the Shah Rukh Khan signature pose. We all remember the Kahona Pyar Hai Hrithik Roshan dance, right? Yeah. So I think, yes, those things definitely can create longer memories. Sometimes they even make actors into stars.
0: Yeah, that's true. That's true. They do. They really do. Now, have you ever tried recreating a Bollywood dance scene in real life?
1: Oh, so many times. I think who didn't try the Kahona Pyar Hai hook step? I mean, in every wedding, everywhere that we went, I think in 2000s, we all did that. And obviously, we also did like the Chaiya Chaiya one. The one where Shah Rukh Khan is dancing on the train. I think that has to be one of my most favorites.
0: I did that one too. I love that one. I love
1: we did that everywhere we go.
0: I love a bit of Bollywood glamour. It's addictive, isn't it?
1: It is. It is addictive and it's wonderfully addictive because I feel like Bollywood has so much goodness in it. You know, particularly the earlier films, they would really teach you how good is winning over the evil, right? It's always about that. Like the hero will always win and the villain will always be defeated. So I think those things are really so heart touching and like so warm. Yeah.
0: Well, we can't get enough of the heroes winning over the baddies. Boo to the baddies and boo to those films that think Hong Kong isn't cool. And we're so glad that you didn't follow that Bollywood movie and that you moved to Hong Kong and that you've embraced it as your home and that you love it. Manira Raman, thank you so much for joining us here on Brunch on Radio 3. Truly fantastic insight into why Bollywood is so big in Hong Kong. Manira, thank you.

0: RTHK, the news at 11 with Azam Khan. Telecom giant China Mobile International says it plans to ramp up investment in Central Asia as young people and government digitalization drive surging demand for internet services in the region. It comes as Chief Executive John Lee prepares to lead a delegation to Kazakhstan and Uzbekistan next month to explore opportunities. Kevin Chan is China Mobile's international head of carrier business.
1: In the previous 5 years, we saw there's a rapid growth of the economy in the Central Asia. I think the fastest growth country that we saw was Kazakhstan. With the young population and the digitalization of the government, that has pushed the telecommunication or the internet service to boom in that area. The current level, it's I would say a 10 million, I think 10 million level. I think it will be an 8-digit number investment. And I think in the future, with that growth or the demand, I believe that it will be multiplied in a few years.
0: Meanwhile, a private equity investor has called Central Asia an untapped gold mine in its early stages of growth, rich in natural resources and a young population. Temple Water CEO Cliff Jung says it is a good time for Hong Kong to be the link connecting Central Asia with Middle Eastern capital and Asian products and services. He said a new collaboration will be announced during Chief Executive's visit to Central Asia next month.
2: Middle East has the capital, Central Asia has the market, and you need the Chinese and the Asian companies to bring their product, their technology, their services to those markets. And that's where Hong Kong and Temple Water plays a role, is connecting the dots, being a super connector and a super value adder in bringing everybody together. And I think Central Asia is a gold mine that is at its early stage of development and opening up. And I think it's a very opportune time for Hong Kong.
0: Locally, the governing body of a school in Tuen Mun has apologized after the principal was caught on video swearing at a security guard during a school trip in Singapore. The Incorporated Management Committee of San Woy Commercial Society Secondary School says it is sorry the incident last Friday, caused by a parking dispute, had sparked public concern. It says any staff misconduct will be investigated and dealt with seriously. The U.S. Central Command says U.S. Air Forces attacked missile sites in southern Iran and boats trying to lay mines as top Iranian negotiators arrived in Doha for talks to end the war. It gave no details of the attacks and said only that the targets include missile launch sites and boats trying to emplace mines. The strikes threatened an already fragile ceasefire that began on April 8th as the U.S. and Iran struggled to reach an accord to end the war that has rattled the global economy with a severe disruption of energy flows. Meanwhile, an Iranian official says Iran's control over the Strait of Hormuz is essential for reaching a peace deal with the United States. Ebrahim Azizi, head of the Iranian Parliament's National Security Committee, said unlike the nuclear issue, the strait is not up for negotiations.
3: What is currently envisaged is that if the American blockade is lifted, then transit through the Strait of Hormuz will take place under arrangements determined by the Islamic Republic of Iran, and only for non-military and non-hostile traffic. I have seen claims about reopening the strait or returning it to its previous situation and so on, but that is not what it means at all. This is the clear emphasis of our people and the determination of the authorities.
0: Bolivian President Rodrigo Paz said he will slash his own salary by 50% to try and end weeks of anti-government protest. His monthly salary is currently around $3,500, one of the lowest among Latin American leaders, but still about 8 times that of the average Bolivian.
4: I want to inform you that this president, together with his ministers, has taken the decision, as part of the effort and commitment to the country, to lower his salary by 50% so that it contributes to a clear effort that Bolivia has a president and ministers who will join that effort. 50% of our salary will be reduced.
0: The gesture by the president has failed to appease protesters who are still calling for his resignation as a clash with police. A look at the weather. Sunny periods, very hot during the day. Moderate south to southwesterly winds, occasionally fresh and high ground. Looking ahead, it'll be fine in the next couple of days and very hot during the day. The very hot weather warning is currently in effect. Current temperature at the observatory, 30 degrees Celsius. Relative humidity, 77%. The news from RTHK.

0: thought that sounded a bit different for brunch on a Tuesday morning, didn't it? That was The Devil. That's from Kate Cottrum, jazz megastar. And she's in the studio with me today. She's just landed in Hong Kong last night. She's performed at Birdland, Blue Note, Jazz at the Lincoln Center. And she's collaborated with big names in jazz like Wynton Marsalis. And her music has racked up millions and millions of streams worldwide. Girls going viral. I love that for her. Because jazz is quite a male-dominated area, I think, at times. And people are getting obsessed with Kate Cottrum and how she's reinventing jazz, I think, not only for a younger generation, but winning a lot of female fans along the way, myself included. Kate, welcome to Radio 3.
1: Thank you for having me.
0: We're absolutely delighted to have you. Now, you've been described by many as an old soul, but young at heart. Do you feel like you're bringing jazz to people who maybe never thought that jazz was for them?
1: I hope so. I mean, I think that jazz is something that people wouldn't know necessarily that they are interested in. Some people hear the word jazz and think old, think vintage. But it's something that's growing and always fresh. And there's a big community of young people that I think are still embracing, jazz. And so I hope to do that, bring that to young audiences and expose them to something that they might not have ever heard before.
0: That's fantastic. I love that. I've been married 10 years now and I never liked jazz. I'm not afraid to say, but my husband is a huge jazz fan. And I just got into it by association and I love it now. I can't get enough
1: of it.
0: That's
1: great, yeah.
0: I feel like it's got that contagious vibe about it.
1: Yeah. Yeah, once you get hooked, I think, you know, you feel the feeling of jazz, and it really is a feeling, you know, more than it is a sound, and it grabs you.
0: I love that. Now, you're a Juilliard graduate as well, and you've got so many awards under your belt. How do you deal with all the pressures that come with this sort of newly found fame as well?
1: I mean, it's so funny to hear you say that. I just sort of think of myself as, like, Kate, I don't know. It's been a whirlwind since I've moved to New York and since I've graduated from Juilliard. But I think everything happens and I take it all in. But I think mostly it's, I don't know, the music carries you through, which is a good thing. So I try not to let it overwhelm me or go to my head in any way. I think the music is what I love. So
0: the music
1: is for
0: what you love. I like that. Yeah. But let's just remember, you are famous, girl. You are so famous. And you're blowing up, not only just in the jazz world, just musically you're blowing up. Own it. Yes. I'm going to make her blush. You know, if there was a man in the studio, he'd never be like that. They'd just be like, yeah.
1: I mean,
0: there's this difference between men and women, right?
1: Yeah, I never feel like, I don't know, things happen to you and you never sort of feel like, you know, this is who I am. It just sort of is, this is what's happening to me. So, you know, you take it in stride and you stay humble, I think.
0: That's a nice way to look at it. Now, you've just landed in Hong Kong last night, and let me tell you about Hong Kong.
1: Mm-hmm.
0: It's a super fast-moving city.
1: Yeah.
0: Luxury, finance, nightlife, fashion, buzz, music. I kind of feel like maybe jazz sits perfectly here. What have you felt the vibe is like in your short time here?
1: Yeah, we did some exploring yesterday. We landed at 3:30, and so me and the band made a pact to stay awake so that we can change our time zone in our head.
0: Okay.
1: And we did some exploring around where we're staying, which is near the theater, and I was shocked at how dense it is. It's so dense, and there's something happening everywhere. Everything was open. We got dinner. We got little pastries for dessert, and it kind of felt like New York. It was the same. It's very fast paced and dense and awake, and there's nightlife and there's always food. So totally that. You nailed it on the head with that vibe.
0: Oh, I like that. Yeah. Anywhere where there's always food is good. And there's good food in Hong Kong. Mm-hmm. Make sure you go for some yummy dim sum. But talking of New York, you've played mm-hmm. iconic venues in New York, big venues in New York. But you're playing more of an intimate sort of setting here in Hong Kong with mm-hmm. Premiere. And you're at the Tea House Theatre. How's that going to be different? Do you prefer those sort of more intimate audiences, or do you prefer the bigger stage?
1: I love an intimate audience. I mean, I think there's something about jazz that is intimate in nature. You know, it's about what's happening in that moment. And so I think with an intimate audience, they really get to see, like the gears turning on stage and people interacting, you know, in real time. So I think an intimate setting is like so perfect for small group jazz.
0: I'm so excited for it. And Kate, for those of you that don't know, is doing two nights here in Hong Kong mm-hmm. at the Tea House Theatre. I'm excited to be going. Aww. Date night with my hubby. I can't Yay. Wait to be dressed up. But, you know, if you don't have tickets and you fancy it, you know, have a look online, turn up, buy your tickets. There's, yeah. you know, lots of ways you can see her. And you've heard the music already. It's fantastic. It's sumptuous, I would say.
1: Thank you.
0: Now, when we're talking about how music can capture a new audience, a younger audience, I think a lot of younger people now, and you're very young yourself, aren't you, of course, and you're doing so, so well, not only for your age, but just in general. A lot of people discover music through TikTok and Instagram now. How do you think that is, do you think that's going to carry on as a trend? Like, are you making music specifically for Instagram or TikTok thinking, oh, this can go viral?
1: No, I mean, I think this is common with people who are on social media sharing their music. You make your music and then you share it and then it happens. Then people come to you as an audience, and I think that's kind of maybe a danger of social media that's happening right now, is people will make music that will like grab your ear for 1 minute or for 30 seconds. And I try and keep it in my mind that, you know, the reason I love this music is because of, you know, how it was when it came to be. It was these long form things with, improvisation and interaction. But yeah, I mean, I think social media has become so powerful in sharing music, and especially with like newer, younger audiences. You know, 10 years ago, you would never think that young people would be interested in jazz. Never. And now with the rise of social media, and especially TikTok and Instagram and these minute-long videos, I think people have really come to enjoy it now.
0: Yeah, I think those minute-long videos sort of help people get drawn in a little, don't mm-hmm. they, actually, and sort of fall in love with the genre and then explore more. It might only be a minute, but that minute's got some big value.
1: Yeah, it gives you a little taste, and hopefully that leads you down the rabbit hole.
0: Something that I found online when I knew you were coming to Hong Kong was a cover you've done of an Ella Fitzgerald song, mm-hmm. and it racked up 2.9 million, which felt like almost mm-hmm. overnight. I love that she looks embarrassed as I'm saying it. That's your music. That's you. It's brilliant. You know the one I mean.
1: I think so. Yeah. Yeah. That was a video for me that I never expected to do what it did. And you know, it's a song that Ella recorded when she was 18. Mm-hmm. She recorded it with the Chick Webb Orchestra. Mm-hmm. And it was one of the very first songs I ever sang when I was growing up in Texas. And I would sing it with a big band for swing dancers. It's a very, very popular swing dance in Texas. And it's just a song I liked. I never expected for people to be like, I love this too. And so, you know, that song has been a really unique like phenomenon for me to see how much people really, really love When I Get Low. Like, it's crazy.
0: I love that. Well, we've got that. We'll play it, you know, when we wrap up, we'll play it to wrap up. So When I Get Low, you can hear that as well. Now, what first got you interested in jazz? Because it's not necessarily the sort of, I don't know, the obvious choice, right?
1: Right. Yeah. You know, it's kind of a funny, like, roundabout story. I played the saxophone and the flute when I was in middle school and high school. And I have a big family. I have 6 siblings. And so we all shared one computer. And one of my older brothers was taking a jazz appreciation class. And he accidentally downloaded an Ella Fitzgerald recording and a Miles Davis Kind of Blue onto, like, my iTunes account. And I heard it, and I had never heard anything like that before. And especially, I remember the exact Ella recording. It was Ella Fitzgerald singing How High the Moon live in Berlin. And I was fascinated by it. It's like a 9-minute recording of her just, like, scatting for, you know, 5 minutes, basically. And I just had no idea that that was an option. I didn't know that you could do that. And I just sort of decided, like, maybe I want to do this. And it was kind of an accident from there. I just started to sing with the big band at my high school and discovered that there were other people who loved it as much as I did. And yeah, the rest is history.
0: The rest is music history. I love that. Fantastic. Now, if someone has never got into jazz before, or never really listened to a jazz track, what's the sort of perfect setting to listen to your music? Because when I first started getting into jazz, I thought, it's that late night setting. And I don't know why, but there's something quite cinematic about jazz and a late night setting.
1: Yeah. No, I think that's right. I mean, it's a storytelling music. You know, it's music for passive enjoyment. It's also music for focused enjoyment. And I think historically it's been like a late night club theater, music. And, I think that's a great, it's for a reason. People love to unwind with beautiful, creative, entertainment and music. And so I think that's right. The late night setting is the one.
0: And I don't even know why it's the one. But it is.
1: It is.
0: And it's great for a date night. But it's a live jazz is great for a date night. You get to dress up, put on a red lip, go super glam. That's what I do. I'm going to be super glam for your show. I can't wait. You'll spot me in my loft because I'll just be in the crazy dress.
1: Look for the red lip.
0: Yeah, look for the red lip. You won't miss it. Yeah. But I love something about the style of female jazz performers. And sorry to be sexist. Chaps, you're a little bit boring. I've got to say, it is. But looking at you and looking at some of your pictures and videos, for me as a woman, I feel like you've got like a really glamorous vintage energy, but also really like a modern confidence. Who would you say are your sort of style inspirations, or where do you get your style from?
1: Oh my goodness. I think it's a lot of different places. I mean, I love like the female jazz icons. I think they were so stylish. Like, I think of Anita O'Day. Mm. She has so many iconic outfits. I think of, you know, her dress at the Newport Jazz Festival. It's this, like, beautiful fishtail dress. And I think of Nancy Wilson, who had such beautiful, gorgeous style. And even, you know, Sarah Vaughan, who wore all these, like, big, flowing, beautiful gowns. And I think that inspires people and jazz musicians of today. You know, I think of someone like Cecile McLaurin-Salvant, who wears these like big, beautiful, stylish, textured outfits. And I don't know if I'm that stylish. I aspire to be just like her.
0: I mean, but I've seen your videos. Yes, you are. Yes, you are.
1: But yeah, no, the style of the music, I think, informs the visual aspect. Mm. You know, people, I mean, and creative people are creative all around, you know, you'll never miss that part. But yeah, I think it all like wraps up in one, you know, the vibe of the music is creative and improvisatory, and you know, there's a vintage touch, and I think that informs the physical style.
0: I like that. Are we going to see some glamorous gowns in Hong Kong tonight and tomorrow night?
1: I think so.
0: Oh, we're excited. Now, you mentioned your band earlier, Quartet, right?
1: Yeah.
0: How did that come about? How did you sort of find your band, and how long have you been with them?
1: Yeah. You know, the beautiful thing about living in New York City is there is no shortage of incredible jazz musicians and collaborators. And, you know, I've known this particular band, essentially since I moved to New York, Luther Allison is playing piano, and he's really unique. He plays piano and drums at the same level. He has got such a high level of musicianship. And we met when I want to say it was like 3 months after I moved to New York. I just sort of discovered who he was. And my bass player, Jared, I met them out and about on the scene. You just meet people at clubs. It was actually at a club in my neighborhood where I live in New York. And I heard them and I was like, I need to know who you are.
0: I love that. It's amazing meeting people so randomly like that. Yeah. And then often realizing that 6 degrees of separation. Yeah. I'm a little bit jealous that you live in New York. If I didn't live in Hong Kong, I'd live in New York. It's my second favorite world city, I think.
1: It's amazing. A dream. Yeah, it's wonderful.
0: It?
1: Yeah. Yeah. And the drummer, Gary, she is an incredible drummer. And I also met her, I think, out and about, too. That's just sort of how you meet jazz musicians in New York. You go out to clubs and you meet people, you jam with them. And they're such a beautiful group of people together. There's a history, you know, with all of us individually and together as a group. So they're really wonderful people, and I'm excited for everyone to hear.
0: Oh, I like that. Well, I'm sure Hong Kong is looking forward to it. I certainly am. Now, when we're talking about your music, we played a little bit of it at the top of the hour after the news. It feels very cinematic. And I think about your sound, and I also think of movies as well. If your sound was sort of a movie scene, what would we see in it?
1: Oh, my goodness. I feel like that's a great way that I like to think about my music, too, is cinematic. And I really do feel of myself as a storyteller, and I try to capture a story in every song and create an arc. And so I think every song sort of has a different story. I think maybe the overall theme is sort of coy and tongue-in-cheek, and there's like a little bit of flirtation in my music, whether it's silly or it's serious. But yeah, I think every song has a different movie scene to it. I don't know if that's...
0: Yeah, it does. You're right. And it's that visual aspect as well, isn't it?
1: Mm-hmm.
0: I think jazz has also got this sort of after dark romance element attached to it, and a sort of stay out until 4 a.m. talking in a bar person energy to it. Are you that kind of vibe as well?
1: Yeah, I mean, I think I love following the moment.
0: Oh, I like that. Me too. It gets me into trouble sometimes.
1: Yeah, totally me too. I love following the moment, and I think
0: sometimes you have to rein in the moment.
1: You have to rein in
0: that moment.
1: And sometimes
0: you let it roll.
1: Sometimes you don't make that decision when it happens. But I love following the moment, and I think that's where so many beautiful stories happen. And you know, so many of my songs I think are written because I catch this like, let me try this, and I follow it down the rabbit hole. And same with my arrangements. I sort of follow whatever I'm thinking down the rabbit hole, even, you know, if I suspect it might not work. You never know until you try. But yeah, I think there's that, you know, what's going to happen? Ooh, like, let's follow it down here element to what I do, and also jazz as a whole. I think that's why it thrives in these like late night settings.
0: I love it. It's kind of romantic and dark and a little bit secretive.
1: Totally.
0: I just love the energy of it.
1: Yeah.
0: I'm just thinking of outfits now.
1: Hard not to think of them.
0: It's hard not to think of them, isn't it? Big hair and cool outfits. I love
1: it.
0: Now, let's talk a little bit about your fans, because they seem pretty emotionally attached to your music. What's the most memorable fan interaction or DM that you've had over the years?
1: Oh, my goodness. I had someone who came to a show I did in Texas, actually, who this was maybe 6 weeks ago, who wrote me a letter. She brought me a letter, and she looked at me. She was almost in tears. I was almost in tears too. And she was like, last year I almost quit singing. I almost quit music. And then I found your music and I decided not to. And here's a letter I wrote about it. And I want you to like put it somewhere where you can see, so that you always feel like you can keep going. And it was like the most, it was one of the times that I like felt most affected, because obviously there have been so many times in my journey as a musician where I have felt like, is this dumb? Like, am I doing something that doesn't mean anything and isn't worthwhile? And so like seeing a young person come up to me and be like, you

0: I can picture that moment in my head right now.
1: Well, you know why that happened is because you've made it, girl. And you know what? Kate is going to stick around with us. I have to go to the news and the weather, and I don't actually want to. So I'm going to keep Kate for a little bit. We're going to have a few more quick fire questions, and then we're going to play her massive hit, When I Get Low. Let's have some weather now. Sunny periods, very hot during the day, moderate south to southeasterly winds, occasionally fresh on high ground. The outlook mainly fine in the next couple of days, very hot during the day and a few showers towards the weekend. There's also a very hot weather warning in place. The temperature right now is 31 Celsius with a relative humidity of 76%. The time is 11:30. Let's head over to the newsroom.
2: The price of the main U.S. benchmark for oil fell more than 5% despite U.S. forces launching new strikes on Iran as top Iranian negotiators arrived in Doha for talks to end the war. U.S. Central Command said American forces had attacked missile sites in southern Iran and boats trying to lay mines. Temperatures have hit record highs for May in Britain, Ireland and France, and forecasters say the extreme heat across Europe could last all week. In southwest London, temperatures reached nearly 35 degrees at Kew Gardens, 2 degrees above the previous high. And locally, the governing body of a school in Chuen Mun has apologised after the principal was caught on video swearing at a security guard during a school trip in Singapore. The news from RTHK.
1: Now, we're back here on Brunch, and we've been talking to jazz star Kate Cottram, who is in Hong Kong the next couple of nights. And we weren't quite ready to wrap up there before we had to go to the news. So Kate has kindly agreed to stay a little longer. Now, Kate, when we're talking about Hong Kong audiences, they are very international. Do you think traveling changes the way you perform as well?
0: You know, I don't know. Because it's all really brand new. I mean, I actually only used my passport for the first time last year. And, so I am all brand new to the rest of the world. And I think my goal is share what I do and do what I do in the way that I do it, which, so far has worked out. And so I think that's what I'll do tonight and tomorrow.
1: Fantastic. Now, if someone comes to your Hong Kong show this week, what do you want them to walk away feeling?
0: I want them to walk away having gone on like a roller coaster with me. I think that's something that I really try and put into my music, is all different sides of emotions. You know, a lot of one of my very, very near and dear mentors told me that, you know, we're not doctors. We're not saving lives and it's not so serious, but you have the power to reach somebody who didn't know they needed to be reached. And so I think, when I go into my shows, I put in a lot of different sides of the coin, whether it's, you know, happiness and love and romance, or it's, you know, sadness and despair, or, you know, another side of the coin of emotions. And so I think I want people to go on sort of a journey with me and feel like they've touched all the emotional sides of everything when they leave.
1: I love that. Now, talking of an emotional journey, let's have a quick fire round. Best jazz album for heartbreak.
0: Oh my goodness. I think for heartbreak, it's gotta be Carmen McRae, Bittersweet.
1: Okay. Yeah. Okay. Most played song on your phone right now?
0: Most played song on my phone right now. I've been listening to Herbie Hancock. I Thought Ooh. It Was You. It's this like groovy.
1: I know it.
0: So good.
1: So good. Window seat or aisle?
0: Aisle.
1: Okay. Glamorous hotel or tiny jazz club?
0: Tiny jazz club.
1: Oh, yeah. Okay. Coffee or martini? Have an espresso martini. You could combine it.
0: Both, yeah.
1: Okay, yeah, fair, both, yeah. A song you wish you wrote?
0: A song I wish I wrote? A song on my album, actually, called Obsession, written by Dori Kamey.
1: Okay.
0: But I wish I wrote it.
1: Okay.

0: A city that surprised you the most. Say Hong Kong. Say whatever you like.
1: Honestly, Hong Kong. I feel like I had no idea what to expect when I got here. I'm 8,000 miles away from home right now, which is insane to say. But it is Hong Kong.
0: It is Hong Kong, yeah. Who's your dream artist to collaborate with?
1: My dream artist to collaborate with, alive or dead?
0: Anyone.
1: Yeah. I mean,
0: Go nuts.
1: I think I would have loved to collaborate with Sarah Vaughan.
0: Okay. Amazing. And one thing you can't travel without.
1: Oh my goodness. One thing I can't travel without, maybe my slippers. I take my little house slippers everywhere with me.
0: I love that energy. Yeah. I thought you might have said your band, but yeah.
1: My band too. Oh, now I feel bad.
0: No, don't. Slippers. I would take slippers too. Yeah, absolutely. I love that. Kate Cottram, your energy is magnetic. We've loved having you here in the Radio 3 studio. And if you want a couple of the coolest nights in town, she is at the Tea House Theatre in West Kowloon tonight and tomorrow night. Tickets are still available. It's two nights only. And honestly, I think this is the kind of artist that people brag about discovering early and having been to one of the early shows. So get yourself down there. Kate, thank you so much for joining us here on Brunch. It's been a pleasure and good luck for your Hong Kong shows.
1: Thank you for having me. Ma.

0: Estelle, An American Boy, here on Brunch on Radio 3 with me, Shazia. And it's that time of the show now where Radio 3's Raphael Blair joins us in the studio for The Bright Side. And it's that lovely look at stories that have just got that positive angle. Raphael, welcome to the studio.
1: Great to be back. Good morning.
0: Good morning. Now, let's dive straight in. What have you got for us?
1: Well, I mean, we've got, we've got a number of interesting stories. In Delaware, in the U.S., there's a 108-year-old woman called Susan Young Braun. She still works three times a week. She's still active. And she's just renewed her driving license.
0: Wait, she's 108 years old?
1: 108 years old.
0: I thought that I hallucinated and heard that wrong. Are you allowed to drive at 108?
1: And the fact is, I think, yes, it is a fact, that her driving license has been renewed through 2033.
0: Wow. Good on you.
1: So she's still very active. Very upbeat, and she keeps going on a run, and I think sends a great message to people who are to the elderly that there's no age doesn't matter. Of course, there are always concerns about people at a certain age driving, and we have the same discussion going on in Hong Kong with taxi drivers.
0: Oh yes, absolutely. When they're falling asleep at the wheel, I don't want to be in that cab.
1: But obviously, I think if you look at accident statistics from around the world, I mean, of course, you have more in terms of proportion, you still have more people, young people are driving. But if you take samples, usually the accident rate are not as that higher with people who are older. So, there's obviously, discussions all around the world about whether there should be more scrutiny and more checks for people over a certain age who are driving. Mm-hmm. This kind of sends a pretty good message that, despite reaching a certain age, you can always be out and about and keep active,
0: yeah, eat healthy, yeah, exactly. Do all those good things. Exactly. What else have you got for us, exactly. Raphael?
1: Well, in a number of places around Scandinavia and Northern Europe, a long number of cities are actually replenishing the rivers with salmons in order to be able to control the population of salmon. So it's a very controlled process. So basically they have a pipeline that they in which they basically catapult the salmon into the water.
0: It's a salmon pipeline.
1: It's a kind of a salmon pipeline salmon pipe, I would say.
0: Well, that's made me chuckle. Words I never thought I'd hear. Salmon pipe. Okay.
1: It looks quite. It's been actually going on for many years.
0: And it's working.
1: Well, it is aimed at replenishing the oceans, and obviously, as I mentioned, it's a controlled process. Mm. But it's one of the techniques that is being used in order to have to keep the salmon population grow in the oceans. So that's seen as a kind of uplifting story as well.
0: Fantastic. And what's your last story of the day for us? Make it a good one, Raphael.
1: Laika Ying has made the history as being the first Hong Kong astronaut to go into space. She's launched aboard the Shenzhou, the 23 mission, which is going to dock at the Tiangong Space Station. She's 43 years old. She's a doctoral graduate. And she's a payload specialist, so she's going to basically take care of the scientific experiments up there. So that's obviously seen as a real achievement for Hong Kong. But also there was actually the first Hong Kong-born astronaut was actually William Anders.
0: Okay.
1: He was a U.S. Astronaut who actually happened to be born in Hong Kong. He passed away in 2024 at the age of 90.
0: That's a good age.
1: But Hong Kong, in terms of Hong Kong born, there was actually someone else before, but she's obviously the first one to go into the Chinese space station.
0: I read about that.
1: It's a very, very great mission that is, I mean, the Chinese space program over the past few years has been, done tremendous research, and they've been investing a lot as well. So,
0: yeah, fantastic feel-good story there, Raphael. Yeah. And before I let you go, even last moment of Brightside, I would say, is your relatively new show, Snack Attack. Now that's on every Sunday, isn't it?
1: Yes, it's on every Sunday morning at 8:10, and you can of course catch the replay on our website, RTHK Radio 3.
0: Always worth catching a replay of that, because if you want to know about good food and drink, it is what you want to tune in to. Raphael Blair, thank you so much for joining us here on Brunch this morning.

0: That was Tyler and Chanel here on Brunch on Radio 3 with me, Shazia. That's a wrap nearly for today's show. It's been fantastic. If you want to listen again to any of our interviews, if you want to find out why Bollywood is so big in China, you can listen to our chat with Manira Rahman. And if you want to hear all about a jazz female superstar that we had in our midst this morning, Kate Cottram, you can go to our website, rthk.hk, click on Radio 3 and Brunch, and you can listen again. That's all from me today. Stay tuned for Phil Whelan, who is up with The Brew next. He will be with you 12 till 2, and I will be back in the Brunch chair tomorrow, 10 till 12. See you then. Ending the show with a bit of Diana Ross and Chain Reaction here on Radio 3.
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0: RTHK The News at Noon with Wendy Wong. Telecom giant China Mobile International says it plans to ramp up investment in Central Asia as young people and government digitalization drive surging demand for internet services in the region. This comes as Chief Executive John Lee prepares to lead a delegation to Kazakhstan and Uzbekistan next month to explore opportunities. Kevin Chen is China Mobile International's head of carrier business.
1: In the previous 5 years, we saw there's a rapid growth of the economy in the Central Asia. I think the fastest growth country that we saw was Kazakhstan. With the young population and the digitalization of the government, that has pushed the telecommunication or the internet service to boom in that area. The current level, it's I would say a 10 million, I think 10 million level. I think it will be an 8-digit number investment. And I think in the future, with that growth or the demand, I believe that it will be multiplied in a few years.
0: Meanwhile, a private equity investor has called Central Asia an untapped gold mine in its early stages of growth, rich in natural resources and a young population. Temple Water CEO Cliff Zhang says it is a good time for Hong Kong to be the link connecting Central Asia with Middle Eastern capital and Asian products and services.
2: Middle East has the capital, Central Asia has the market, and you need the Chinese and the Asian companies to bring their product, their technology, their services to those markets. And that's where Hong Kong and Temple Water plays a role, is connecting the dots, being a super connector and a super value adder in bringing everybody together. And I think Central Asia is a gold mine that is at its early stage of development and opening up. And I think it's a very opportune time for Hong Kong.
0: Locally, the governing body of a school in Chuen Mun has apologized after the principal was caught on video swearing at a security guard during a school trip in Singapore. The Incorporated Management Committee of San Wui Commercial Society Secondary School says it is sorry the incident last Friday, caused by a parking dispute, has sparked public concern. It says any staff misconduct will be investigated and dealt with seriously. A hospital authority is making it easier for patients and their families to recognize its calls, as many people ignore calls from numbers they don't recognize, worried that they might be scams or sales calls. From today, hospitals and clinics under the authority will gradually start using phone numbers that begin with two specific prefixes, 18285 and 18286. Dr. Larry Lee, a chief manager at the authority, was speaking on an RTHK program.
3: We mostly call patients and their families when we need to change appointments because of extreme weather or a typhoon. But the important thing is, it could also be an emergency call from the hospital letting the family know right away if a patient's condition changes.
0: The U.S. Central Command said U.S. forces attacked missile sites in southern Iran, and both trying to lay mines as top Iranian negotiators arrived in Doha for talks to end the war. It gave no details of the attacks and said only that the targets include a missile launch sites and both trying to emplace mines. The strikes threatened an already fragile ceasefire that began April the 8th as the United States and Iran struggled to reach an accord to end a war that has rattled the global economy with a severe disruption of energy flows. Meanwhile, an Iranian official says Iran's control over the Strait of Hormuz is essential for reaching a peace deal with the United States. Ibrahim Azizi, head of the Iranian Parliament's National Security Committee, said, unlike the nuclear issue, the Strait is not up for negotiations.
4: What is currently envisaged is that if the American blockade is lifted, then transit through the Strait of Hormuz will take place under arrangements determined by the Islamic Republic of Iran, and only for non-military and non-hostile traffic. I have seen claims about reopening the strait or returning it to its previous situation and so on, but that is not what it means at all. This is the clear emphasis of our people and the determination of the authorities.
0: To weather forecast, for this afternoon and tonight, very hot with sunny periods in the afternoon. Mainly cloudy tonight, moderate south to southwesterly winds, occasionally fresh on high ground. Outlook mainly fine and persistently very hot during the day in the next couple of days. Right now, the temperature is 30 degrees Celsius. Relative humidity, 77%. The news from RTHK. 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
5: Hello, welcome to another one. Hope you had a brilliant holiday and a big, big thank you to James Ross for brewing you yesterday. Well, it's nice to be back. Our regular Tuesday Globetrotters, Morris Maslowski and Jared Watt, are actually in transit, flying in the air, whoa, as we speak. But they'll be joining us later in the week instead. So, 12:40, bit of a nice surprise. Going to welcome back Mr. Motion Dynamics himself, Chris Watts. Now, you may remember Chris, our in-house stretchmeister. He left to live in Florida a couple of years ago, and having been a regular on this program for many years previously, well, he's back for just a couple of days, so we'll catch up and see what's cooking. Shifting focus to our local waters at 125, Andrea Ritchie from the Hong Kong Shark Foundation is with us to wrap up after an action-packed weekend for her, and Doug at the Hebe Haven 24-hour dinghy race. So following on from my chat with Doug Woodring the other day, Andrea's going to fill us in on how the event went. They were working together and doing all sorts of cool stuff. We're going to catch up on the Foundation's ongoing education initiatives, of course, to protect our marine life. Do join her on Facebook Live if you can. We'll be right back.

0: 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We should trust, respect, and understand each other to build and maintain a long-term harmonious relationship. It is important to remember that foreign domestic helpers can only reside and work in their employer's residence as specified in the standard employment contract. For inquiries, call the Labor Department hotline at 2717-1771.
1: Operation Santa Claus 2026 is now inviting funding applications. The annual charity fundraising drive, jointly organized by RTHK and the South China Morning Post, is looking forward, for the 39th time, to supporting a number of worthy causes. So far, Operation Santa Claus has raised more than 415 million Hong Kong dollars for over 380 wonderful charity projects. If you're a Hong Kong registered NGO and you think Operation Santa Claus might be able to help you realize a great idea, then visit the Radio 3 homepage for details. The application deadline is Wednesday, June 10th at midday.

Awesome lyrics back in 1996 there from Space. That is Neighbourhood here on Radio 3. Right now, it's Erasure and Circus. 12:15, don't forget, I'm going to catch up with Chris Watts. It's been ages and I really miss chatting to him on the radio. And obviously quite a few people back in the day said, oh, Chris fixed me, bent me, whatever. So we'll have a chat. Chris Watts here just for a couple of days and then back off to sunny Florida.

Ride. That's the Erasure here on Radio 3 with Circus. What we're going to do now is two or three absolutely brand new releases. Jungle Giants, this is released on May the 8th. It's called Lovesick on Radio 3.

There you go, off the press. Sarah Engels as well there with Fire, Jungle Giants before, and Lovesick. New music! Right here on Radio 3. So we've got the news update for you in about 5 minutes from now. Catching up with our man Chris Watts. It's been a while, 2 years-ish. A big hello to Greg, who said I'm looking forward to hearing him.

advice goes. That one ain't too bad, is it? Just Breathe. It's Switch Disco and Nebom Radio 3. Almost Monday and down to the news.

0: apologized after the principal was caught on video swearing at a security guard during a school trip in Singapore. The hospital authority is making it easier for patients and their families to recognize this calls, as many people ignore calls from numbers they don't recognize, worried they might be scams or sales calls. From today, hospitals and clinics under the authority will gradually start using phone numbers that begin with two specific prefixes, 18285 and 18286. And the price of the main U.S. benchmark for oil fell more than 5% despite U.S. forces launching new strikes on Iran. As top Iranian negotiators arrived in Doha for talks to end the war, U.S. Central Command said American forces had attacked missile sites in southern Iran and both trying to lay mines. The news from RTHK.
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2: The Fire Services Department reminds you to exercise caution and prevent hill fires when paying respects to your ancestors at graveyards in the countryside. Remember, never burn weeds. When burning joss sticks and paper, do it in a metal container. Most important, make sure all kindling is put out before leaving. Never leave burning incense unattended. Don't let hill fires destroy our greenery. In case of fire, call 999 immediately.

0: Bit of Henrik on Radio 3, just a bit. Living ain't easy because time is money. And today, for today and today only, after 2 years, we welcome back our very good friend, Mr. Motion Dynamics, Chris Watts, who fled the brew to Florida. How are you?
1: Yes, fled and hit the ground running when I came to Hong Kong.
0: You certainly
1: did. So much people to see.
0: Well, Chris is just here for 3 or 4 days. So come on, what's it like? Is it nice to be back?
1: It's very nice to be back because, again, places are always about people. And there's so many people like yourself that I came back to see and have dinner with. And in fact, I just couldn't get all of it in that short space of time. So, yeah, it's been brilliant. Absolutely.
0: If you haven't met Chris before, you probably have. I mean, Chris has been doing this stuff with me literally for more years than I care to mention. So it left a hole in the program, and I did empty chair you. Nobody else has been bending and stretching since you left. So there you go.
1: Yeah, 27 years that we've been chatting on Radio 3.
0: Anyway, it was really interesting because Chris and I met for a chat the other day. And obviously your work, Chris, changes wherever you go. And people make fun of Florida saying the demographic is a little older. But it is, isn't it?
1: It is. And, you know, in order to be able to retire on Longboat Key, which is where I live, and in this particular community, you need a bucket full of cash in your pocket because you're going to spend the last 15 to 20 years of your life in this place, and you want to stay relatively healthy. And it's really a tennis, golf, pickleball community. Yeah. And of course, you've got the Gulf of Mexico to go swimming in if you so wish. But they are all retired and they all have entrepreneurial kind of jobs and lifestyles, you know, so it's kind of interesting. So it's quite similar people.
0: It's quite a unique community, I would assume, because very often when people talk about other parts of America, they talk about sort of weight problems, crummy food problems, money problems, etc. Is this a bit of an oasis where you are now, if people can afford
1: oasis. It's not really weight problems here because they manage their weight quite well. It's just the fact that they're so over-medicated, in my opinion, over-medicated compared to what I see in Hong Kong and what I would see in the European Union. You know, everybody's on statins. There's nobody that's not on statin, for example. And they're all on kind of blood pressure medication.
0: They're all popping, are they?
1: They're popping pills like there's no tomorrow. And I think therein lies the problem for their mobility. I think they become very dry. There's a lot of dehydration. You're living in a climate very similar to Hong Kong, very moist, you know, climate, lots of humidity. So I think, you know, people sweat a lot and they don't regenerate that well at the age of 70 to 97. The oldest clients I see is 97. So they're all rather stiff.
0: Now, in the past, I don't really know, I've luckily not had to sort of have any medicine for a while here, but people do say that pills are overprescribed here. But is this a different kind of thing you're talking about?
1: Yeah, I think it's the pharmaceutical industry reigns, and you've got to be very self-disciplined and very tuned in to your body, which these guys are not. Hmm. And I mean, they're very well healed, don't get me wrong, and they're very well versed and they're well traveled, but they're not very savvy about their own bodies. And they look at primary health care as being the be all and end all. They don't look at any other alternatives. So they have concierge doctors that basically look after them 24/7. And to me, that's a concept that I don't really agree with because I'll give an example. One person that's not too far away from me asked me to come to her home. She had fallen and the doctor had given her a particular kind of pain medication. And eventually she had to go to the hospital because she broke her hip. But he was too busy to diagnose it. And she got the wrong medication. And, you know, there's a whole series of things that happened along the way. So I'm just giving you an example of, you know, they don't have helpers like we have here. And I think everybody should have, when they get to 19, they've got the wherewithal, the ability to have helpers, but it's impossible to get helpers.
0: It's interesting. Just the few words you said when we started just now, you're talking about statins. Now, they're apparently to fight so-called bad cholesterol. Now, it seems like, you push a button and you get a fix. And, of course, I know you won't agree with that.
1: Exactly. And statins are also known to dry out the tissue. So Achilles tendons, for example, they're the thickest and strongest tendons in the body. They can dry out. I mean, it's basically just connective tissue with a huge watery matrix in between and some, you know, vascular supply, but not that much. But they're really strong. But these statins are known to break that stuff down and to create brittle tissues. So there is a problem with that. And these side effects should be mentioned more, and they're not mentioned enough over there.
0: When did that become a thing? Is that 90s, 80s, what?
1: I think it's probably been going since the 80s, really, these statins. And it's almost like a magic bullet. And people actually say there's nothing wrong with cholesterol, because 20, 30 years ago, if you had a cholesterol under 300, they'd say, oh, well, that's pretty good. Now they put a cholesterol level of under 200. I don't know the exact terminology. But anyway, it's in America, they don't use liters and millimeters. They use this particular term, 300, what it was to 10 years ago. So now everybody's on statins to bring their cholesterol down. But actually, it's not dangerous at 200.
0: So I suppose they market it for, in an extreme, I suppose it's heart conditions and diabetes, maybe?
1: It's to do with blood clotting, and it's to do with arteriosclerosis, and it's to do with blood flow. But if you could just drink more fluids, which everybody I see is dehydrated, and if you can get a little bit more electrolytes in your system, which really hydrates the cells, you wouldn't necessarily have high blood pressure. The blood pressure would naturally reduce.
0: I know your main thing is mobility. So as much as how much does what we're talking about sort of go into your bailiwick, really? I mean, diet, I suppose that does. What sort of things would you say as opposed to no pills?
1: I would say, vary up your exercise regimen. Yes, they're playing tennis, but they don't do much, mobility work to play tennis. They just go out on the tennis court. They don't even warm up. I would say a lot of that is just basic fundamental stuff. And you know, a lot of people have had wear and tear issues, which is repetitive overuse issues, and they've got dry cartilage in their shoulders. So their shoulders are really not very mobile, but also very dry. And shoulders have a lot of water in them. There's a lot of synovial fluid that surrounds the joint capsule, and that keeps the joint nice and fluid and keeps it so lubricated. But if you don't have the natural watery content, because you're not drinking enough, that's going to affect your mobility straight away. So yeah, besides the stretching that we do, which is very effective for these people, and it's all very gentle, it's done in a very gentle manner compared to what you would do with a 30, 40, 50 year old, where they're a bit more athletic. But yeah, that's the big difference.
0: Bearing in mind all of the stuff you've just told me, Chris, told us, how much have you changed your approach, bearing in mind you're living in Florida? Have you learned any new stuff yourself?
1: Well, you have to be – there's a lot of liability issues. You have to be very careful about that, which you didn't hear. And you have to be able to talk through everything that you're doing just to make sure they know in advance what you're going to do with them. So you have to be very you have to make people very aware in advance of what you're going to do with them.
0: Is that so you don't get sued, or so they generally know what's happening?
1: So they like to know what's happening, so you're prepared. There is a bit of that as well, and we've just been told that you have to be very savvy about don't mention anything about supplementation, don't mention anything about food, lifestyle. Be very focused on your area of expertise and let somebody else. So you're not even allowed to step on primary health care. You get ticked off if you start talking about magnesium, because most people should be taking some kind of magnesium for.
0: So you just blown it by saying that. I mean,
1: if I was to say that in the States, they would say you're not qualified to do that, so don't say it.
0: But all of your stuff from the years we've been working together, it did involve a bit. You weren't being a wacky alchemist, or you were talking a little bit about diet and a little bit about how to combine that with X, Y, and Z. It seemed part of the deal to me. But is the law very strict there? Is that what it is?
1: The law is very strict. There are distinctive rules and regulations about not crossing over into to your level of expertise. So you have to stay in secondary healthcare and let the primary healthcare. But then primary healthcare really don't do nutrition. And I think the big component in America that's missing is sleep, nutrition, hydration, and a multifarious kind of exercise regimen. And they do things in the gym which, to be honest with you, I don't want to be disrespectful, but it's a little bit of a waste of time. They just go in and socialize.
0: Well, I mean, that in itself is worth something, I suppose.
1: It's worth something, and I do agree. I do agree with that. I think socialization is fantastic, but it's not really exercise that's actually going to benefit them in the long term.
0: Right. So let's put everything together here. I'm very curious. I mean, it is a slightly different scene where Chris is in Florida for the reasons we've just said. What do you see going down the street food wise, junk food wise? Any what's the vibe?
1: Well, they're trying to regulate things like food dyes, and I agree with that. Get all the, I mean, if you go down the aisle at Publix, which is the place right next door to us, the big food market, you can discard 80 to 90% of everything that's in that particular aisle where they sell the cereals. They're all, they've got additives everywhere. So it's better just to have oats, you know, just raw oats, because that's about the only thing that's pure in there.
0: What about the takeaway stuff that, you know, you go and buy a burger or whatever? Is that?
1: I worry about the cheese, because we're used to really good cheese in Europe, right? But this cheese is like plastic. You can't even burn it. You put it over the stove and the thing just, it kind of like melts in front of you, but it doesn't actually. It has such a poor taste, and it's so artificial. But anyway, that's one thing. So I wouldn't put that in my system. They put it in all the sandwiches. And mayonnaise everywhere. There's not a single sandwich without mayonnaise. And I think, can't you stop putting the mayonnaise on? I don't want mayonnaise on my sandwich.
0: Yes, you spot the Englishman. Spot the Englishman in Florida. So 2 years, it's been long enough for you to really get your head around it. I mean, back to where we started, really. I mean, I did ask you, have you learned any new disciplines or any new stuff? Significantly so, do you think? Has it sparked any new interest in you?
1: Yes, there is. There's a lot of thing from the hurricanes that we had with mold. I've learned that mold, that black mold, which of course we have in Hong Kong in a big way, is extremely dangerous to the immune system. And it's something that we have to really be mindful of, whether it's in your air conditioning system, whether it's in the walls, anything you see, black mold, you've got to be careful, because if you breathe that stuff in, those spores will multiply in your lungs and they can cause massive problems to your immunity. And then you just can't fight any normal disease.
0: I'm assuming you're saying this because where you are, it's a very maritime airstream.
1: Yes.
0: Yeah, right.
1: Yeah, just like here. In fact, I would argue that we have the same climate.
0: Wow.
1: And, but at the same time, you know, when I got there, it was just Hurricane Helene had just come through, and we had 3 foot of water through our house, every house on these two islands that we work in and live in.
0: Yeah.
1: And the first thing that they had to do is said, you've got to get ozone generators in here, and you've got to clear the mold out of your house because it's dangerous.
0: You used to talk about that stuff a lot, actually.
1: Yeah.
0: I remember.
1: 03, and they're now using it in a big way in people's homes for mold and fungus and parasites and whatever it is that you can see that's in the house that shouldn't be in there.
0: Yeah.
1: And they want your humidity to be below 50 degrees Fahrenheit, I beg your pardon.
0: It's just like you haven't been away, Chris.
1: 50%.
0: Absolutely.
1: Yeah.
0: I'd like to think that you'll be back here sometime in the future, but he's off to the airport sometime soon. I mean, you can't spill the beans, but I hope you come back sometime. I don't know what, tell us what you can.
1: We'll get motion dynamics back in action again when I get back.
0: Brilliant.
1: Yeah, because I've got an ailing mom and I have to be over there. She's 97, so
0: you got
1: to look after her.
0: Well, Chris, lovely, and it was wonderful to catch up with you the other day, and certainly here
1: and
0: on
1: likewise.
0: The bon voyage, Chris. Thanks. Watts. Take
1: Thank
0: care.
1: Thank you so much.
0: See
1: Take
0: ya.
1: Good care. Ciao. Bye.
0: You're welcome.

brilliant. Pulp and Common People on Radio 3. That's so nice catching up with Chris Watts. I see nothing has changed. He can still talk the tail off an Arctic gerbil. I seriously hope we can get to do some more. Anyway, it's nearly time for the news at 1 o'clock. We're going to catch up with Andrea Ritchie at 1:25 today. As promised last Friday with Doug Woodring. And don't forget to catch her on Facebook Live if you can. In the meantime, this is The Brew here on Radio 3.

0: RTHK The News at 1 with Wendy Wong. The headlines. US says Iran peace deal is still possible despite new US strikes. School in Hong Kong apologizes after its principal was caught on video swearing in Singapore. And in sports, the New York Knicks are through to their first NBA finals in 27 years. The governing body of a school in Chuen Mun has apologized after the principal was caught on video swearing at a security guard during a school trip in Singapore. Elvis Yu reports.
1: The Incorporated Management Committee of Sanhui Commercial Society Secondary School says it is sorry the incident last Friday, caused by a parking dispute, has sparked public concern. It says any staff misconduct will be investigated and dealt with seriously. Former lawmaker Edmund Wong is an independent manager of the committee. He spoke on a radio program.
2: We will hold a committee meeting to discuss the incident, which will include, but not be limited to, meeting with the principal. Following that, we will explain the matter to all teaching staff, students, and parents. This is to reassure all students, parents, and relevant stakeholders that we accept full responsibility and are capable of managing the situation.
1: He added that the committee will fully cooperate with the Education Bureau's investigation.
0: U.S. Central Command says American forces have attacked missile sites in southern Iran and boats that were trying to lay mines. A Central Command spokesman said the U.S. conducted self-defense strikes to protect American troops from Iranian threats without giving further details. Earlier, Iranian media reported explosions in the southern port city of Bandar Abbas. The attack comes as negotiators from Tehran traveled to Qatar to hammer out details in a potential deal to end the U.S. and Israeli war on Iran. U.S. Secretary of State Marco Rubio says a deal with Iran is still possible despite new American strikes that have cast doubt on the fragile ceasefire. Charlie Chun reports.
3: Speaking to reporters in Jaipur during his official visit to India, Rubio said that peace talks were underway in Qatar and he hopes for progress. The fresh U.S. strikes on Iran came as top Iranian negotiators arrived in Doha for the latest round of talks to end a months-long conflict, which had prompted Iran to blockade the Strait of Hormuz, a crucial route for global energy exports. The U.S. top diplomat said any peace deal will likely take a few more days.
4: I think our position is well stated. The president had a very important, I think, historic call just a couple days ago with a number of leaders from the region. I think there's strong alignment and agreement on what a preliminary draft should look like. I think, like anything with something like this, it's going to take a couple days to settle on, even down to the disagreements over a word, sentence. So we'll have to work through that.
3: Rubio said U.S. President Donald Trump expressed his desire to make a deal, adding that it's either a good deal or no deal at all.
0: A spokesman for the Iranian Foreign Ministry cautioned that while progress has been made, it does not mean a deal is imminent. Meanwhile, an Iranian official says Iran's control over the Strait of Hormuz is essential for reaching a peace deal with the United States. Ibrahim Azizi, head of the Iranian Parliament's National Security Committee, said, unlike the nuclear issue, the Strait is not up for negotiations.
5: What is currently envisaged is that if the American blockade is lifted, then transit through the Strait of Hormuz will take place under arrangements determined by the Islamic Republic of Iran, and only for non-military and non-hostile traffic. I have seen claims about reopening the strait or returning it to its previous situation and so on, but that is not what it means at all. This is the clear emphasis of our people and the determination of the authorities.
0: The price of the main U.S. benchmark for oil fell more than 5% despite U.S. forces launching new strikes on Iran. Meanwhile, U.S. President Donald Trump says Saudi Arabia and other Muslim-majority nations must normalize ties with Israel as part of any deal with Iran, adding more uncertainty to already protracted peace talks. Progress on a deal has stalled, with both sides playing down the chances of an agreement anytime soon. In a lengthy social media post, Trump says it should be mandatory for Saudi Arabia, Qatar, Pakistan, Egypt, Turkey and Jordan to sign up to the Abraham Accords, a set of agreements brokered in 2020 with nations that were hostile to Israel. Back locally, the hospital authority is making it easier for patients and their families to recognize its calls, as many people ignore calls from numbers they don't recognize, worried that they might be scams or sales calls. From today, hospitals and clinics under the authority will gradually start using phone numbers that begin with two specific prefixes, 18285 and 18286. Dr. Larry Lee, a chief manager at the authority, was speaking on an RTHK program.
6: We mostly call patients and their families when we need to change appointments because of extreme weather or a typhoon. But the important thing is, it could also be an emergency call from the hospital letting the family know right away if a patient's condition changes.
0: Telecom giant China Mobile International says its plan to ramp up investment in Central Asia as young people and government digitalization drive surging demand for internet services in the region. This comes as Chief Executive John Lee prepares to lead a delegation to Kazakhstan and Uzbekistan next month to explore opportunities. Kevin Chen is China Mobile International's head of carrier business.
7: In the previous 5 years, we saw there's a rapid growth of the economy in the Central Asia. I think the fastest growth country that we saw was Kazakhstan. With the young population and the digitalization of the government, that has pushed the telecommunication or the internet service to boom in that area. The current level, it's I would say a 10 million, I think 10 million level. I think it will be an 8-digit number investment. And I think in the future, with that growth or the demand, I believe that it will be multiplied in a few years.
0: Meanwhile, a private equity investor has called Central Asia an untapped gold mine in its early stages of growth, rich in natural resources and a young population. Temple Water CEO Cliff Zhang says it is a good time for Hong Kong to be the link, connecting Central Asia with Middle Eastern capital and Asian products and services. He said a new collaboration will be announced during the chief executive's visit to Central Asia next month.
8: Middle East has the capital, Central Asia has the market, and you need the Chinese and the Asian companies to bring their product, their technology, their services to those markets. And that's where Hong Kong and Temple Water plays a role, is connecting the dots, being a super connector and a super value adder in bringing everybody together. And I think Central Asia is a gold mine that is at its early stage of development and opening up. And I think it's a very opportune time for Hong Kong.
0: Firefighters in Southern California said they had ruled out the worst-case scenario of a catastrophic explosion at a leaking chemical tank following overnight operations. Officials added the tank had likely released enough pressure to eliminate the explosion danger. But the Orange County Fire Authority said evacuation orders affecting tens of thousands remained in place as responders continued cooling efforts and monitoring the site. TJ McGovern is the Orange County Interim Fire Chief.
9: I've been happy to report that the most catastrophic and worst case scenario was mitigated and resolved. It's not over yet, and I want to reemphasize that. It's not over yet. We still have work to do. There's two things that we're going to be still doing an operational operation on. Number one, we still have to mitigate a fire and very small explosion concern and also a spill potential.
0: Bolivian President Rodrigo Paz says he will slash his own salary by 50% to try to end weeks of anti-government protests. His monthly salary is currently around $3,500, one of the lowest among Latin American leaders, but still about 8 times that of the average Bolivian.
10: I want to inform you that this president, together with his ministers, has taken the decision, as part of the effort and commitment to the country, to lower his salary by 50% so that it contributes to a clear effort that Bolivia has a president and ministers who will join that effort. 50% of our salary will be reduced.
0: But the gestures failed to appease the protesters, who are still calling for his resignation and clashing with police. The demonstrations have grown more radical since trade unions began protesting for higher salaries, stable fuel supplies, and better economic management. The World Health Organization says the fast-moving Ebola epidemic in the Democratic Republic of the Congo and Uganda is outpacing response efforts. The latest number of suspected deaths from the outbreak is 220, with more than 900 suspected cases. Two new cases have been reported in Uganda. Doctors operating on the front lines of the fight in Congo, already grappling with shortages of basic supplies, are now also having to deal with attacks on their facilities and fleeing patients as the virus spreads rapidly. Jamie Clark reports.
11: Assailants burned Ebola isolation tents at a hospital in the eastern Congolese town of Mongwalu on Saturday. A similar attack the previous night triggered the escape of 18 suspected Ebola patients into the community. The repeated attacks underscore the growing difficulties facing authorities as they try to contain the latest Ebola outbreak in Eastern Democratic Republic of the Congo, or DRC. The epidemic, involving the rare Bundibugyo strain, for which there is no approved vaccine, is believed to have spread from Mongwalu and nearby areas in Ituri province before being officially detected. Health experts warn that misinformation, fear and insecurity are complicating efforts to isolate patients and control transmission. At the Mongwalu General Reference Hospital, witnesses saw burnt tents and damaged installations that had been erected by Doctors Without Borders to separate suspected Ebola patients from other hospital wards. Richard Lokudu is the facility's medical director.
10: The hospital isn't fenced, so the staff are exposed. The patients too. The burning of this tent caused panic among the staff. 18 patients who were being monitored in isolation have vanished into the community. It's a major risk and means must now be deployed to find them.
11: At least three such...
0: It's 11 past one. Sports is next.
12: Good afternoon. I'm your AI Sports presenter. We begin with basketball, where the New York Knicks are through to their first NBA Finals in 27 years. They trounced the Cleveland Cavaliers 130-93 on the road to sweep the Eastern Conference Finals in four games, with Jalen Brunson earning series MVP honors. New York now await the winner of the West Finals between reigning champions the Oklahoma City Thunder and the San Antonio Spurs for a shot at their first championship since 1973. That series is currently tied at two games apiece, with Game 5 set for tomorrow morning Hong Kong time. In tennis, Zheng Qinwen's campaign at the French Open has come to an early end. The Chinese world number 56 tumbled out in the first round against Polish qualifier Maja Hwalinska in straight sets. Zheng, who missed extended time after undergoing surgery for her right elbow last summer, fought back tears when speaking after the first ever opening round exit of her career.
13: It was really hard for me, the match of losing today, but like I said, that's the thing, sometimes the match doesn't go my way, especially today. A lot of time I'm going back to the court, I felt there's no more space, and obviously today she's doing well, you know, to play like really really high ball with top speed. There's nothing more I can say. I only can take the loss and let's see when I can move on.
12: Staying in the French Open, Poland's Iga Świątek has stormed into the second round after making light work of Australian wildcard Emerson Jones 6-1, 6-2. The third-seeded Świątek, who is a four-time champion at Roland Garros, is seeking her first title at the Grand Slam tournament since hoisting the trophy 2 years ago. It was a similar story for world number two Elena Rybakina as well, who dominated her opening round match by beating Slovenian Veronika Erhavec in straight sets. In the men's draw, Stan Wawrinka's final French Open appearance has ended in defeat. The 2015 champion fell in four sets to Dutch lucky loser Jesper de Jong before departing Roland Garros to an emotional standing ovation and applause from the crowd. The 41-year-old Swiss, who is set to retire at the end of the season, said the fans had made his final appearance in Paris special.
14: Yeah, it was amazing. More than what I could expect and what I could dream of. Finishing with so much support, so much love from the people. It was exactly the reason why I kept playing for so long. Yeah, of course, I'm always surprised to, like I said, to receive so much love, so much support from other players or from the fans or from tournament in general, of course.
12: And finally, in football, Argentina star Lionel Messi remains an injury concern just weeks ahead of the start of the World Cup. The 38-year-old was diagnosed with muscle fatigue in his left hamstring after being forced off in his final club match with Inter Miami ahead of the Showpiece tournament in North America. The team provided no timetable for Messi's return. And that's your look at sport.
0: Your weather forecast, very hot with sunny periods and isolated showers in the afternoon. Mainly cloudy tonight. Right now the temperature is 31 degrees Celsius, relative humidity 76%. The news from RTHK.
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Boomerang. Bare Naked Ladies, what a band. Right here on Radio 3, it's 128. No, it's not, it's 118. Whatever, you know what the time is. Going to talk to Andrea Ritchie shortly. You may remember the other day I caught up with Doug Woodring from Ocean Recovery Alliance. He and Andrea were off doing their thing at the Hebe Haven 24-hour dinghy race, which happened over the weekend. So much going on there, and I thought we'd do a little wrap-up and see what happened and get Andrea to tell you more. That's coming up in about 6 minutes.

0: Starting from April 3rd, with targeted beneficiaries remaining unchanged, the $2 scheme changes from a flat $2 fare per trip to $2 flat rate or 80% off. 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The same applies to interchange journeys. 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
1: Happy rides with special.
2: No matter if you're at home or in a restaurant or any other public place, keep three rules in mind to control rodents. 1. Cut off rodents' food sources. Clean up rubbish and store away food. 2. Eliminate their hiding places. Discard unused items and fill up rat holes. 3. Block their passages. Install rat guards and seal door gaps to block their way. The Food and Environmental Hygiene Department reminds you to follow the three rules to control rodents.
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0: 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Just after 1:25, going to say hi to Andrea in just a bit after this.
1: Operation Santa Claus 2026 is now inviting funding applications. The annual charity fundraising drive, jointly organized by RTHK and the South China Morning Post, is looking forward, for the 39th time, to supporting a number of worthy causes. So far, Operation Santa Claus has raised more than 415 million Hong Kong dollars for over 380 wonderful charity projects. If you're a Hong Kong registered NGO and you think Operation Santa Claus might be able to help you realize a great idea, then visit the Radio 3 homepage for details. The application deadline is Wednesday, June 10th at midday.
0: Boy, oh boy, the clock is ticking. That is 1 week and 1 day from now. So if you think this can help you, tell your friends, you've got a mate who runs an NGO or anything like that. You've got 1 week, so get your skates on. Let me invite you to join us on Facebook Live right now. As promised, we're going to say hi in just a few seconds to our friend Andrea Ritchie from Hong Kong Shark Foundation. Join us at The Brew. How are you? How you doing, Andrea?
2: Very good. Thank you.
0: Yeah. Well, this came about because we like to have a chat every now and again, see what's cooking. And she has got a lot of stuff going on at the moment. But as you know, I did a thing with Doug the other day. He was telling me that you and he were going to go up to the Hebe Haven Yacht Club and spread the message over the 24-hour dinghy race. So first of all, how did it go? What did you do?
2: Well, thanks again, Phil, for having me on. Anything. Always great to speak to your listeners. Doug Woodring from Ocean Recovery Alliance and myself from Hong Kong Shark Foundation went up to Hebe Haven Yacht Club to be one of the many vendors they have there and charities that were supporting the yacht club in their 24-hour dinghy race. And particularly our booth was about ocean conservation. And actually Doug came up with some amazing.
0: Yeah. We got into that. Go on, remind us.
2: Well, he created a hypothetical scenario where the future of the ocean, if we were to let it die, right, due to overfishing and pollution, we would probably end up with just jellyfish and squid, which can be very smelly. And so he creates some crazy food like chocolate and jellyfish and squid mixture. And it looked really appetizing, actually.
0: It was funny, Andrew, you know, because I know what he was trying to do. He was trying to sort of get young people to go, oh, my goodness, you know. But then we're getting all these Weisenheimers on Facebook who were saying, yeah, I give that a go.
2: Sure, they say that, but actually, yeah, it was pretty off-putting.
0: Yeah.
2: But it's proving a point, right?
0: It
2: we're
0: is.
2: Talking about if we overfish and pollute the ocean to the point where there's no more viable seafood to consume, then we at Ocean Recovery Alliance and Hong Kong Shark Foundation feel that this would be tantamount to having a dried ocean.
0: Well, it would.
2: And so that's kind of why we take people on the tours of the dried shark fin market to see literally the destruction we're doing to the ocean by overfishing and over-consuming.
0: Is there a comparison here with this thing where, you know, if bees were removed from above sea level, it would mess with our entire ecosystem? Is the marine version similar?
2: Absolutely. And that's the role that sharks play. They are apex predators that sit atop of the food chain. And my analogy is like a Jenga game. So if you take the Jenga game and you pull out the wrong blocks, what happens to the Jenga game?
0: Yeah.
2: It collapses, right?
0: Yeah.
2: And that is exactly what happens when we remove apex predators like sharks from the ocean ecosystem.
0: It's really cool that you guys are kind of working together. I mean, it does make sense, doesn't it?
2: Yes, well, you know, small NGOs have to support each other, and we have, we're like Mighty Mouse, if anybody remembers that.
0: Coming here to save the
2: day. We're strong.
0: Yeah, exactly.
2: We're small, but we're strong, and we do make an impact. And that's kind of why we were talking also about World Ocean Day, which is June 8th. Hong Kong Shark Foundation is going to be at the Harbor School at the Sea Spires, which is open to the public. It starts at 1 in the afternoon and goes till 6 p.m. It's about ocean literacy.
0: Okay.
2: And

0: Just the whole the whole thing.
1: Okay.
0: Yeah.
1: Right. So, you know, we had a mixture from the community, and lots of school, lots of students, lots of young people were coming up to us and talking about, especially about the shark conservation talks we give at schools. And they say things like, oh, I remember you, you came to our school, or, oh, my daughter remembers you, you spoke to them. So, you know, what that is proof of, that is proof that we are planting those seeds of change and that it's working what we're doing. We're making an impact. But, yes, it was great to see people that, from all different ages supporting the dinghy race and giving back. And, you know, it's something that's been going on for quite a few years. And I think, bringing the community together, community engagement is very important for, yacht clubs like He Behave and Yacht Club, but also for charities.
0: Isn't it?
1: You know,
0: you want to show off and talk about it. Well, a boating event. Hello. That's brilliant. And of course they have many, they have many other sort of fronds that involve with sailability, our friends there. It's all connected, isn't it?
1: Yes. Yeah. Absolutely. Yeah.
0: And also, you sent me some bits and pieces this morning that were like, kind of like Doug's thing. I see you guys have both discovered AI graphics, which is really cool. Tell us a couple of the things you've got. I have some here, and you have, you know, you have these, remember this, remember that. I'll put a couple up. Tell me how you, what your thinking was in putting these kind of vintage looking graphics together.
1: Well, you know, we have campaigns, and we've always had, every NGO has a campaign, has a mission, right? And so we've focused primarily on our Shark Ambassador education program, which is one, our Shark Feed Company, which is another one where corporates can get involved. And, you know, it's aimed at persuading companies to pledge not to consume shark fin and in any corporate context. But, and we're keen to, you know, in get corporates to encourage them to set up a, as a good example that they don't need to serve shark fin to, you know, gain respect or to win favor in the business community. And the third one is a shark-free wedding. So these three areas. And so I've made some posters and, you know, we're really rely on NGO, on volunteers at our NGO. But recently our best NGO partner has been ChatGPT.
0: Well, there you go. We are looking right now at Ways to Save Sharks, the lovely blue themed one. Why don't you quickly talk me? It's all the basic stuff, but it's worth doing. Go on then.
1: Absolutely. So, you know, when we're going to these events and we have a poster on the table, it's attractive and people go, what's that?
0: Yeah.
1: But I had a lot of students, secondary and primary students, who go, hey, how can we help? And so I created this. I just sent it to them by WhatsApp or by email. And I say, this is what you can do. I lay it up very clearly and it really works. And it's nice. It's good to look at. The message is clear.
0: It is.
1: So it works for us.
0: So Ways to Save Sharks. I'm still looking at it up there. We've got six very logical points to follow. I don't know. Just run me through. So obviously, say no to shark projects. That's your one of your key overriding messages, if not the.
1: Right. Right. Well, things like say no to shark fin soup, right? You know, spread the word. Things like raise funds at your school, like a bake sale. Raise awareness. I mean, a bake sale, for example, raises not only awareness, but it also raises much needed funds for small NGOs.
0: Yeah. You've got to choose ocean friendly habits. Now that's not an immediately obvious one, but that's a very cool one.
1: Yeah. I mean, think about that. What's an ocean friendly habit? Well, how about not using single use plastic?
0: Yeah.
1: Right. Which might end up in the ocean, right? Be sure to use your, you know, water bottle that's made out of stainless steel or something, or bring your own lunch pail, or bring your own, you know, Tupperware for putting your lunch into it. I mean, a lot of kids don't do that every day. They go out, they spend $40, $60 or whatever, but there's plastic, there's the plastic bag, there's a plastic container, there might be chopsticks with it, and they just throw it away.
0: Is it better than it was? Do you think? I mean, a bit, because this is a tough job.
1: I cannot speak to that because that is not my core competency. But I can tell you that at He Behave, and they did have Love Recycling there, and they had something like 12 or 13 bins

0: that people could put their recycling in. So that is a start.
1: Do you find that going to what we here would call an OB, an outside broadcast, do you find that going on location just makes the kids more excited and more sponge-like?
0: It is absolutely more tangible and more experiential. Yeah,
1: and they can see the
0: because
1: sea.
0: Because they can, yeah, they can see the sea, but they can, right there, they can apply what they learned in the school at the school talk. Or if they have never attended my talk, I can say, hey, do you want me to come out to your school and speak? And then so it works both ways. And yeah, it's one of the most rewarding ways to connect with the community.
1: And a lovely weekend's weather as well. I mean, really hot, but if you're 10, that's a lovely weekend's weather. So the pictures that I've got, they're fabulous. Obviously, I'm going to pop up one of Doug as well because, you know, you can't leave him out. So the people who came up and chatted to you, were they your ambassadors or were they people just asking questions, the young people?
0: Well, I would say the majority were ambassadors who had seen my talk and said, oh, you know, I'd say 50-50. They seen my talk, they heard my talk, and they knew who I was, but they wanted to connect. Oh, I saw you. But I would say 50, maybe more, 60% were no idea about us and were curious and wanted us to come out to their kids' school and speak. So it's a great way of business development, right, to connect a community that hasn't heard about us before.
1: Did you come away from this past weekend in any way with a germ of a new idea?
0: A germ?
1: You know, something like, oh, yeah, I got that now. Yeah.
0: Well, I definitely think it might not be a new idea necessarily, but on our shark-free company, I got to talking to quite a few people, not just kids, but people who obviously are working. And so I tell them how we reach more than 10,000 students every year, but that we also do corporate talks.
1: Yeah.
0: And so I came up with this idea to create a poster. And I think I sent you my Shark Free company poster, which I worked on and just completed yesterday. So that's something I can send out to people. And yeah, that was sort of something new that I figured we can work with AI to promote our service.
1: It's really useful. I mean, you've obviously discovered a totally different topic, but treat it with, I don't know, authority and respect, and the AI can really help you, I think. It can really help you cut some working corners.
0: And it really helps, Phil, for small NGOs like ours, okay, where we don't have, you know, a team of 20, 30 or globally. And so AI is basically a new employee that can help us.
1: Tell me about the Shark Free company a little bit, because my immediate thought about that is these guys are massive cynics. So you have to temper your approach a bit differently, I should imagine.
0: Yeah, absolutely. So we kind of came up with these 10 ideas on why companies would benefit from becoming a shark-free company. Things like it's great for employee development. It improves morale because it sees that you're a caring company. It builds corporate pride. It encourages teamwork. It aligns with a profit with a purpose. Really, that's really important, right? It's not just about profit for profit's sake. At least we hope it's not. But it's improved communication. It builds brand awareness. I think that's really important. It increases corporate social responsibility and ESG also, right?
1: All the stuff that's important to these companies.
0: Well, yes. And you know what's amazing is when I was a recruiter before I took over this job 11 years ago, I did have employees, candidates, come to me and say, what kind of CSR policy does this company have that I'm potentially going to go work for?
1: Fair question.
0: And sometimes it was really hard to answer that because the HR didn't tell me anything. I think that young people want to be engaged. They want to be giving back and they want to be a part of the solution.
1: Yeah, that makes a lot of sense. That really, really does. I mean, you've been doing this for a while now, as you said, 11 years, right?
0: Correct.
1: I can't imagine that you see like exponential rises in, response or results all the time. I'm sure sometimes you do, but you have to become very tenacious and patient, I think, which you plainly are.
0: We just keep at it, and we can't give up.
1: Yeah.
0: And I think that we have to be strong like bamboo, but flexible.
1: Yeah.
0: And so, you know, that's why things like World Ocean Day are so important.
1: Let's talk about that.
0: For people to really. Okay. So June 8th is World Ocean Day, right? And the strongest shark-related themes that go with that right now are, you know, that sharks keep the ocean healthy. That's really what their job is. They cull the weak and the sick, and they maintain that delicate marine ecosystem. We also need to stop shark exploitation, right? And we can do that because when we stop the buying, it stops the killing.
1: Well, yeah.
0: Right? I think that's really...
1: That's kind of what I meant, you being really patient, because that's a long job.
0: It is. It is. And there's a lot of great people out there who take fantastic photos, you know, like the shark behind me, right? And we're out there doing great stuff. But as far as I know, Hong Kong Shark Foundation is one of the only charities in the region and the only one in Hong Kong that's actually going to schools and talking to young people how they can be part of the change.
1: Makes sense, doesn't it? I mean, it's like, duh. Yeah. As a recruiter, put that head on. You know, it's logic. It's logic.
0: Correct. That's our ROI. That is our return on investment, right? The impact that we make by teaching young people and explaining to them why we shouldn't be consuming sharks, not just shark fin soup, but shark products.
1: Yeah.
0: You know, this morning I was teaching and this little boy said to me, I love shark fin soup. And I go, okay, let's talk after this and let's see how much you love it. And it's not just about shark fin soup. And I want to point that out to your listeners. This is not a Chinese problem. This is a global shark crisis. And the number one food that is consumed besides shark fin soup, do you remember what it is from our past talks, Phil?
1: I cannot. Go on.
0: You eat it in places like Portugal, Italy, Spain, Greece, Turkey.
1: Squid.
0: It is ceviche.
1: Ceviche. I didn't know that. Go on.
0: Yes. And so what is the country? Now, you've got to know this. Do you remember the country that eats the most shark in the world?
1: Australia.
0: And I'm going to tell you, it's not China. It's not Australia. Okay.
1: Oh, I don't know.
0: It's Brazil.
1: Oh, really? See, Brazil. I really didn't know this stuff, so we learn something every day. Go on.
0: So Brazil has over 223 million people. It has a lot of seafood in their culture. It has a lot of access to water and seafood.
1: Sure.
0: But as a population, they have a large, a poor population that can't afford expensive shark fin soup, for example.
1: Makes sense.
0: Which, by the way, I have found personally shark fins that cost $16,000. That's Hong Kong dollars per kilo. That's about $2,300 US per kilo, right? So besides that, it's ceviche, which is driving the death of the shark because they're not throwing the sharks overboard anymore. They're bringing in the sharks whole, which is legal in most countries, by the way. Finning, so the fins are going to Asia, mostly to Hong Kong, as we are the largest hub in the world for the trade of shark fins, right? But they're also taking the whole shark, and they're using the meat to eat in something very popular like ceviche. So people don't realize that. You know, flake in Australia is shark.
1: I think the game's out on that one. People tend to know that these days.
0: Yeah. They know it, but they still eat it.
1: Yeah.
0: I think because a lot of times that's all they have, right? Because they're not buying things like cod anymore.
1: What about this notion that you've just mentioned? This notion you've just mentioned of, I mean, it sounds crazy, but that it was like, well, the least they could do is eat the whole thing. I mean, you know what I'm trying to say? That I've heard that many times.
0: Sure.
1: And now you're saying
0: many times.
1: Yeah. Now you're saying that does happen.
0: Well, so now instead of just finning the shark and throwing it overboard.
1: Yeah.
0: Yep. They realize that the shark is worth gold because squalene, which comes from their liver, is going into lipstick and makeup and moisturizers and supplements. So they're using the whole shark, but I don't see that as a plus. Okay?
1: No. I just remember that was what people were trying to give us the either or some time ago. That's all.
0: Of course. They think, well, if you kill the whole shark, then it's okay. No, because, again, it goes back to the whole point. Sharks, as apex predators, are very important to maintaining the delicate marine ecosystem. And so we can't just take fins or kill the whole thing. We have to stop over-consuming and overfishing the sharks.
1: We talk many, many times about the F&B industry, but you've just mentioned the cosmetic industry. They don't seem to get slapped half as much. And from what you've said, they should.
0: That's very true. And there's, you know, some, we've done surveys, we've done research before, and we just recently, a student of mine from the University of Exeter just came out and did a 1 week long internship.
1: Yeah.
0: And she did this whole research on squalene and put together the price of beauty. You can find it on our LinkedIn, our Instagram,
1: squalene,
0: our Facebook page.
1: I've never even heard of it.
0: So squalene is shark liver oil.
1: Okay.
0: Squalane, A-N-E, is from olives. So be careful. If you're going to buy it for your hair, for your face, buy the A-N-E squalane, not squalene. And very popular. I have a box of squalene supplements I bought here, and it's from New Zealand. And I have another one that's from Australia, but it's targeting the Chinese market. And on the packaging, it says, good for your health, anti-aging, good for your beauty, reduces fatigue. You know, they just write anything.
1: Yeah,
0: there's no scientific proof.
1: It's crazy. I mean, there must be a substitute by now. I'm sure there is for that stuff.
0: Well, sure. Squalane, for example, which comes from olives.
1: Yeah. Well,
0: anyway,
1: I didn't know about that. I tell you what, before we say goodbye, why don't you just remind our listeners and your viewers of a couple of bits and pieces coming up? I'm sure you've got some diary things you want people to come to or whatever.
0: Sure. Well, World Ocean Day is going to be at the Harbor School in Aberdeen, and that's June 8th, Monday. Excuse me. We're going to be speaking there around 5 o'clock. And we're relaunching our shark-free company for World Ocean Day.
1: Yeah.
0: And we're also giving tours of the dried shark fin market. And if a company is interested in doing a private tour, we'd love to come out and give a talk and a walk. Mm-hmm. And we have an art challenge coming up, too, with several schools. Where we encourage students to create posters with nice by hand artwork and with a message on it. And then we will choose the best ones and give prizes.
1: Jolly good. Well, it's easy to find Hong Kong Shark Foundation on Facebook. Do you have a more popular channel? Do you IG or whatever?
0: We are on IG. LinkedIn is proving very popular,
1: cool.
0: I think.
1: Right.
0: A lot of people from the business world are interested to know what we're doing. So, and of course, we're on Facebook. You got to be on Facebook still.
1: You got to be on Facebook. Lovely to chat to you, Andrea Ritchie. I'm really glad you guys had a nice weekend hanging out at Hebe Haven. Really cool. Thanks to Doug for kind of introducing and you wrapping it up. So we'll talk sometime soon. That's Andrea Ritchie from the Hong Kong Shark Foundation.
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Daisy Grenade and Don't Sweat It here on Radio 3. Well, that was really fun. Always an absolute pleasure and privilege to chat with Andrea Ritchie from the Hong Kong Shark Foundation. So it is time pretty much to say goodbye for a Tuesday. Stick around. News at 2 on the way, all 5 minutes of it. And then Steve James will be taking you through until 5 this afternoon, at which time it's the close. Have a brilliant Tuesday afternoon. Keep on listening to Radio 3 and enjoy 30 Seconds to Mars. See you later.

0: RTHK, the news at 2 with Azam Khan. U.S. Central Command says American forces have attacked missile sites in southern Iran and boats that were trying to lay mines. A Central Command spokesman said the U.S. conducted self-defense strikes to protect American troops from Iranian threats without giving further details. Earlier, Iranian media reported explosions in the southern port city of Bandar Abbas. The attack comes as negotiators from Tehran travel to Qatar to hammer out details in a potential deal to end the U.S. and Israeli war on Iran. U.S. Secretary of State Marco Rubio says a deal with Iran is still possible, despite new American strikes that have cast doubt on their fragile ceasefire. Speaking to reporters in Jaipur during his official visit to India, Rubio said that peace talks were underway in Qatar and he hopes for progress.
1: I think our position is well stated. The president had a very important, I think, historic call just a couple days ago with a number of leaders from the region. I think there's strong alignment and agreement on what a preliminary draft should look like. I think, like anything with something like this, it's going to take a couple days to settle on, even down to the disagreements over a word, sentence. So we'll have to work through that.
0: Earlier, a spokesman for the Iranian Foreign Ministry cautioned that while progress has been made, it does not mean a deal is imminent. U.S. President Donald Trump says Saudi Arabia and other Muslim-majority nations must normalize ties with Israel as part of any deal with Iran, adding more uncertainty to already protracted peace talks. Progress on a deal has stalled, with both sides playing down the chance of an agreement anytime soon. In a lengthy social media post, Trump said it should be mandatory for Saudi Arabia, Qatar, Pakistan, Egypt, Turkey, and Jordan to sign up to the Abraham Accords, a set of agreements brokered in 2020 with nations that were hostile to Israel. The governing body of a school in Tun Mun has apologized after the principal was caught on video swearing at a security guard during a school trip in Singapore. The Incorporated Management Committee of San Wui Commercial Society Secondary School says it is sorry that the incident last Friday, which caused by parking dispute, sparked public concern. It says any staff misconduct will be investigated and dealt with seriously. Former lawmaker Edmund Wong is an independent manager of the committee. He spoke on a radio program.
2: We will hold a committee meeting to discuss the incident, which will include, but not be limited to, meeting with the principal. Following that, we will explain the matter to all teaching staff, students, and parents. This is to reassure all students, parents, and relevant stakeholders that we accept full responsibility and are capable of managing the situation.
0: He added that the committee will fully cooperate with the Education Bureau's investigation. Meanwhile, the hospital authority is making it easier for patients and their families to recognize its calls by using phone numbers that begin with two specific prefixes, 18285 and 18286. Dr. Larry Lee, a chief manager at the authority, said many people ignore calls from numbers they don't recognize, worried that they may be scams or sales calls. He spoke on an RTHK program.
3: We mostly call patients and their families when we need to change appointments because of extreme weather or a typhoon. But the important thing is, it could also be an emergency call from the hospital letting the family know right away if a patient's condition changes.
0: Telecom giant China Mobile International says it plans to ramp up investment in Central Asia as young people and government digitalization drive surge in demand for internet services in the region. It comes as Chief Executive John Lee prepares to lead a delegation to Kazakhstan and Uzbekistan next month to explore opportunities. Kevin Chan is China Mobile International's head of carrier business.
4: In the previous 5 years, we saw there's a rapid growth of the economy in the Central Asia. I think the fastest growth country that we saw was Kazakhstan. With the young population and the digitalization of the government, that has pushed the telecommunication or the internet service to boom in that area. The current level, it's I would say a 10 million, I think 10 million level. I think it will be an 8-digit number investment. And I think in the future, with that growth or the demand, I believe that it will be multiplied in a few years.
0: Quick look at the weather. It's hot with sunny periods and isolated showers in the afternoon. It'll be cloudy tonight. The very hot weather warning is in effect, as is the heat stress at work warning is amber and effective until 1:30 p.m. Current temperature 31 degrees, relative humidity 72%. The news from RTHK.
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song where he decided to remove the bass guitar. Never forgiven him for that. Prince! RTHK Radio 3, welcome to the Afternoon Drive, Tuesday Afternoon Drive. Later on, we will be chatting, that'll be after 4 o'clock, we'll be chatting to Perry Martin. Once again, a musical theme. I don't actually know what today's theme is. I think it's new stuff that he wants us to hear. I think. A few other things to cover. You wouldn't think that it would work, but researchers say that thinking about leaving the planet can actually help people live happier, healthier, more meaningful lives.

Yeah, apart from grave thoughts, people still plan to drink this summer, but many are also they're doing it more carefully and in moderation. There's a couple of things we want to explore there, and we get the young'uns' top reasons for moderate drinking. We have a lame survey today. It goes like this. If something was an Olympic event, I would take home the gold. What would that event be for you, where you would take home gold? It's on Facebook, Steve James on Facebook. If such and such was an Olympic event, I'd be taking home the gold.

Soul Decision. Ooh, it's kind of crazy on Radio 3. It is kind of crazy. Lame survey today. If something was an Olympic event, you'd take home gold. What would that be? Scott has said, I would take home largest single lint, belly button category.

0: Time right now for the news headlines.
1: The governing body of a school in Tuen Mun has apologized after the principal was caught on video swearing at a security guard during a school trip in Singapore. The hospital authority says it has implemented new standardized caller identification prefixes to make it more convenient for patients and their families to access medical care, as many refuse to answer its calls out of concern they may be made by scammers or sales staff. And U.S. forces have attacked missile sites in southern Iran, casting renewed doubts on a deal to end the Middle East war. The strikes came as top Iranian negotiators arrived in Doha for the latest round of talks to end the months-long conflict. More news at 3 o'clock.

RP on RTHK Radio 3 with Aretha. A little while ago, Buffalo Springfield. Chatting tunes, I think new tunes, with Perry Martin later on, or just tracks he wants to share. I really need to check. I'll check my notes, see what he called today's programme. A reminder that the very hot weather warning is in force. It's there for a reason. So is the heat stress at work warning. That is amber. It means it's very humid. It's very hot. Humidity's at 74% by the numbers. 31 degrees right now. Well, yeah, mentioned at the top of the show. It's a sort of a down-ish subject, but it's that's the point. It's

not supposed to be. Grave thoughts. Comes from CNN. You wouldn't think it would work, but researchers are saying thinking about, you know, your own morality. Morality? Is that the word? Oh, mortality, yeah? Okay, thanks. Thinking about... Researchers say thinking about a death can actually help people live happier, healthier, and more meaningful lives. Studies have found that reflecting on a mortality can reduce anxiety, increase appreciation for positive moments, and encourage stronger relationships and community connections. Experts say that many people fear suffering near the end of life more than death itself, and avoiding the subject, the topic, can make those fears even worse. Accepting that life is temporary may motivate people to focus on what truly matters, care for themselves, and make the most of their time. Psychologists also join in with this, saying discussing death openly with loved ones or support groups can help people feel more prepared and less overwhelmed by it. I mean, on the weekend, I always think a lot about Monday, you know. So that's almost the same thing, isn't it?

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1: No one would have ever suspected me.
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3: 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Thank you for inviting me into your home. 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
10: No one expects the Spanish Inquisition.

He met you at a dinner party. That was Niall Horan on Radio 3. Glance back over at the lane survey that I've been leaving to bubble away. So, a missing word, if such and such was an Olympic event, I would take home the gold. You've got to fill in the blank. So, Denny says, oh, I'm going to use a word. Stand back from your radio. Denny in Chicago says, if a bitching were an Olympic sport, my sister-in-law would definitely take the gold. Wow. Lot of family stuff going on there. Irish Smile Appall says, I would, if the lame survey was an Olympic sport, I would take home the gold. That's a very confident Irish smile, Paul. Steve said, I'd get gold for watching it on the telly. It being the Olympics, one assumes. Irish smile, Paul's back in. I would take home the gold if it was all about racing to the bar when time, gentlemen, last orders, please, is announced. It's something I haven't heard in a very long time. For Terry, it's doing the hokey pokey. Now, I grew up knowing it as the hokey cokey. So I don't know where this pokey business came from. Doing the hokey pokey, if that was an Olympic sport, it says, I can turn around like no one else even comes close. No one else even comes close. Especially on Tuesdays. The right foot goes in and it comes straight back out as quick as lightning. The best, beautiful lightning. The brightest lightning that you've ever seen by far.

Well, I mean, don't study the lyrics, Grandad. You won't approve. Wanted to go fast. Demi Lovato on RTHK Radio 3.

0: RTHKD News at 3 with Sachin Katpi. The governing body of a school in Tunmun has apologized after the principal was caught on video swearing at a security guard during a school trip in Singapore. The Incorporated Management Committee of San Wui Commercial Society Secondary School said it is sorry about the incident last Friday, which was triggered by a parking dispute and has sparked public concern. The committee said any staff misconduct will be investigated and dealt with seriously. Former lawmaker Edmund Wong is an independent manager of the committee. He spoke on a radio program.
1: We will hold a committee meeting to discuss the incident, which will include, but not be limited to, meeting with the principal. Following that, we will explain the matter to all teaching staff, students, and parents. This is to reassure all students, parents, and relevant stakeholders that we accept full responsibility and are capable of managing the situation.
0: Wong added that the committee will fully cooperate with the Education Bureau's investigation. The hospital authority says it is implementing new standardized caller identification prefixes to make it more convenient for patients and their families to recognize its calls. Dr. Larry Lee, a chief manager at the authority, said many people ignore their calls as they don't recognize the numbers and are worried that they might be scams or sales calls. He spoke to RTHK.
2: We mostly call patients and their families when we need to change appointments because of extreme weather or a typhoon. But the important thing is, it could also be an emergency call from the hospital letting the family know right away if a patient's condition changes.
0: Telecom giant China Mobile International says it plans to ramp up investment in Central Asia as demand for internet services in the region is growing. This comes as Chief Executive John Lee prepares to lead a delegation to Kazakhstan and Uzbekistan next month to explore business opportunities. Kevin Chan is China Mobile International's head of carrier business.
3: In the previous 5 years, we saw there's a rapid growth of the economy in the Central Asia. I think the fastest growth country that we saw was Kazakhstan. With the young population and the digitalization of the government, that has pushed the telecommunication or the internet service to boom in that area. The current level, it's I would say a 10 million, I think 10 million level. I think it will be an 8-digit number investment. And I think in the future, with that growth or the demand, I believe that it will be multiplied in a few years.
0: U.S. Central Command says American forces have attacked missile sites in southern Iran and boats that were trying to lay mines. A Central Command spokesman said the U.S. conducted self-defense strikes to protect American troops from Iranian threats without giving further details. Earlier, Iranian media reported explosions in the southern port city of Bandar Abbas. The attack comes as negotiators from Tehran travel to Qatar to hammer out details in a potential deal to end the conflict. U.S. Secretary of State Marco Rubio says a deal with Iran is still possible despite new American strikes that have cast doubt on their fragile ceasefire. Speaking to reporters in Jaipur during his official visit to India, Rubio said that peace talks were underway in Qatar and he hopes for progress.
4: I think our position is well stated. The president had a very important, I think historic call just a couple days ago with a number of leaders from the region. I think there's strong alignment and agreement on what a preliminary draft should look like. I think that, like anything with something like this, and it's going to take a couple days to settle on even down to the disagreements over a word, sentence. So we'll have to work through that.
0: U.S. President Donald Trump says Saudi Arabia and other Muslim-majority nations must normalize ties with Israel as part of any deal with Iran, adding more uncertainty to already protracted peace talks. Progress on a deal has stalled with both sides playing down the chances of an agreement anytime soon. In a lengthy social media post, Trump said it should be mandatory for Saudi Arabia, Qatar, Pakistan, Egypt, Turkey, and Jordan to sign up to the Abraham Accords, a set of agreements brokered in 2020 with nations that were hostile to Israel. And the weather forecast for this afternoon and tonight. Very hot with sunny periods and isolated showers in the afternoon. Please be reminded that the very hot weather warning is in force and there is also a stress at work warning is amber. Right now at the observatory it is 31 degrees and the relative humidity is 74%. And that is the news from RTHK. 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
5: This portion of the show is being brought to you by Spritz Grade Beer, the beer made from 100% malts, hops, puppy dogs' tails, and some other stuff we haven't yet been able to identify. That's Spritz, the beer that made Milwaukee vote to restore prohibition.

0: Status Quo, Leonard Skinner, into the 3 o'clock hour with the Tuesday afternoon drive. Harry Martin joining us very soon. Oh yeah, I've narrowed down the theme that Perry's framing today's show with, and it is new indie music, so-called indie music, tunes that you may not know. Be exploring those in a little while. People, this is from, it was an article I was looking at this morning. People still plan to drink this summer. You know, there's a different attitude, a changing attitude towards a boozing with this generation. This generation. But many are doing it more carefully and in moderation when they're drinking this summer, according to this survey. Nearly half of respondents to a poll that was carried out in the state say that they've become more intentional about their consumption with a booze, with younger adults leading the shift. Emotional well-being was the top reason that people gave for moderating their drinking, followed by wanting better sleep and preferring quality over quantity. Many also said that moderation simply feels like the healthier, smarter approach. The survey found that people are increasingly making personal choices about booze rather than drinking because of social pressure. It's a changing world. Common moderation strategies including drinking more slowly, eating while drinking, setting drink limits ahead of time, and planning safe transportation home. There you go. So there's a whole list here of reasons that they give. They give emotional well-being was at the top of the list, preferring quality over sleep, better sleep, it's the right approach, wanting to achieve a well-balanced lifestyle, saving money, avoiding regret fitness goals. So those are the reasons for moderate drinking. Now, do you want to hear my reasons for excessive...
1: How's your hangover?
0: ...drinking? No. Okay, fair enough. I'll change the subject. Whoa!

I am pretty confident that I'm going to be buying the vinyl of this album, the latest album from Bruno Mars, including I Just Might. The whole groove to it just sounds right up my alley. Even though that expression kind of spoils everything. Very hot weather warning in force at the moment, and the heat stress at work warning. Amber. 31 degrees. Humidity at 74%. Tis a warm one. On Radio 3, I'm getting lots of health-related stuff again today. As I read through me bits. Eating more slowly, of all things, could be one of the easiest ways to improve your health. No dieting required. Yay! Nutrition experts say that taking extra time to chew gives the body a chance to release hormones that signal fullness, helping you naturally eat fewer calories. I think we all know someone who, you know, you got your fast eaters. You don't mean to be, like, tunneling it down. You don't, but you're just a fast eater. There are those that are fast eaters and others that enjoy their food slowly. I like, yeah. If I'm with somebody who really likes to eat slowly, it's like, that's another glass of wine right there. Studies show that slowing meals down by just 20% can reduce calorie intake up to 15%. Fast eaters, meanwhile, they face higher risks of obesity, higher blood pressure, and type 2. Slower eating also improves digestion and helps the body process sugar more effectively. Simple tricks for slowing down include putting down the cutlery between bites. Putting down the cutlery? Avoiding screen distractions. Oh, do not get me going. At the dinner table, well, of course. This is interesting. This is from the BBC. Also, choosing crunchier, chewier foods that naturally slow eating pace. Also this. My cooking

0: Hey, little girl, first time round for, I say first time round, it's not the remix. Ice House on Radio 3. Let me just retune here.
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2: 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So far, Operation Santa Claus has raised more than 415 million Hong Kong dollars for over 380 wonderful charity projects. 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
5: The governing body of a school in Tuen Mun has apologized after the principal was caught on video swearing at a security guard during a school trip in Singapore. The hospital authority says it has implemented new standardized caller identification prefixes to make it more convenient for patients and their families to access medical care, as many refuse to answer its calls out of concerns they may be made by scammers or sales staff. And U.S. forces have attacked missile sites in southern Iran, casting renewed doubts on a deal to end the Middle East war. The strikes came as top Iranian negotiators arrived in Doha for the latest round of talks to end the months-long conflict. More news at 4 o'clock.

0: reasons known only to myself, Alan Price, Georgie Fame. The Amazing Dancing Bear and Rosetta. 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
1: Hello, Steve. Bonjour, Raph here. In one of the most unusual incidents in presidential history, Paul Deschanel, who served as president of France in 1920, literally fell off a moving train. On the night of May the 23rd, 1920, while traveling on the presidential train in Montargis, the president took a sleeping pill, felt warm, opened the window of his compartment, and leaned out too far. He tumbled onto the tracks below while the train was moving at around 30 kilometers per hour. Fortunately, he landed on freshly raked sand from track repairs and suffered only minor injuries like bruises and scratches. A railway worker later found him wandering along the tracks in his nightshirt, confused but alive. And obviously the story quickly became national news and added to growing concern about his health and stability, because he had already shown signs of eccentric behavior during his short time in office, and the incident further damaged his public standing. He resigned just a few months later in September 1920, after only 7 months as president, one of the shortest terms in French history. The episode became

source of both embarrassment and public fascination across France and beyond, highlighting how even the highest offices offer no protection from simple human mishaps and physical vulnerability. Newspapers at the time had a field day with the story, turning it into political satire while raising questions about the pressures and isolation of high office. It remains a classic reminder that life can deliver the most unexpected falls, sometimes quite literally, no matter your status or preparations, and that dignity can sometimes be regained through resilience in the face of absurdity. Events like this show how quickly life can change direction, much like a train leaving the station on a new journey, full of uncertainty, but also possibility. Here is Gladys Knight and the Pips with Midnight Train to Georgia, from their 1973 album Imagination. Its soulful groove and powerful vocals tell a story of heading home and starting over when life calls for it. Now that's an idea.

0: Al Green. Early 70s, and I think mid-70s for, I think, 76. I wasn't paying attention a little while ago for Gladys Knight. On Radio 3, 12 minutes away from 4 o'clock. After 4 o'clock, Perry Martin joins us once again for a musical chat. And today we are going with new indie music. Hello, Perry Martin.
1: Hello, Steve James.
0: Indie?
1: Indie, yes. Okay. Truly indie. I mean, oh, okay. These are... I doubt you've heard of any of these,
0: yeah,
1: to be perfectly honest.
0: I think you're quite safe there,
1: yeah,
0: for me.
1: Yeah, and I mean, if you look at their Facebook pages or their YouTube channels, you know, 1,000, 2,000 subscribers, they're definitely not mainstream, but this is really, really good music.
0: They occurred to you to be, yeah, this is all right.
1: I got to give a shout out, and I'm going to do it again during the show,
0: yeah,
1: to the YouTube channel, Alex Rainberg. Rainbird Music.
0: Oh, yeah.
1: Because this guy has indie rock channel, indie folk, indie pop. I don't
0: What's
1: know where
0: the angle?
1: He
0: bringing music to bringing, people.
1: Yeah, and he gives you like two and a half hours of songs, like a big block. You can just put it on and listen and pick what you like. He I don't know where he finds this stuff, but he saves me a lot of trouble. When I'm looking for indie stuff,
0: I'm sure.
1: He's my go-to.
0: I was saying earlier on, and this is starting to worry me a bit now, because, and you'll hear this as total, you know, ridiculous, but the fact is, I think I'm vaguely trying not to buy so much vinyl.
1: Oh.
0: You know.
1: You see, Steve, he's like squirming in his chair as he says, not buy vinyl. I mean, it's just, it's very uncomfortable.
0: As
1: to look
0: I'm
1: at, mate,
0: saying it to
1: yes,
0: you.
1: You don't even believe it.
0: It's because you can only go so far.
1: Yeah.
0: There's a few things to take into consideration, not least of which, space.
1: Yeah.
0: Home. But as I'm saying it to you, and the reason I'm saying it to you is because I mentioned a while ago, just played a track off the, another track off the Bruno Mars album.
1: Yeah.
0: And I'm thinking, that's going to sound great at home.
1: Yeah, see how you are? Immediately, having just
0: and
1: said
0: as
1: that.
0: And as I'm saying it to you, that I'm hesitant, in my mind, I've just cleared a shelf at home. I've just rearranged the apartment.
1: Yeah, I saw you going, I think I can squeeze it in
0: there.
1: Yeah,
0: I could probably go...
1: You know, if we move that vase of flowers that my wife likes so much, there's room for about 5 more LPs.
0: We're not moving the flowers.
1: Not moving the flowers.
0: I went to a barbecue, rooftop... food gathering party. I went to a party on Sunday, and it was terrific. Met lots of lovely people. One of those lovely things about, you know, Sundays in Hong Kong, I'm always going to love and remember.
1: Yeah.
0: Are those chilled visit afternoons.
1: Yeah.
0: You know, over on the islands.
1: Yes.
0: Sweltering hot.
1: Yeah, but I love it.
0: Chill,
1: it's
0: great.
1: The same. Yeah.
0: Sun going down, all that stuff. Just before I left, a guy took me, so I said, Steve, I've been buying some records. I want to trade some records. So we go into, he showed his stash. I thought he was about to open a cupboard.
1: Yeah.
0: But actually it was his closet, where I thought it was going to be like a mass of records.
1: Yeah.
0: It wasn't. It's about a handful of records.
1: Yeah.
0: Or so. And, so what's the deal? He says, look, I've been buying these. And on Lama, there's a record shop. He's right opposite the record shop. They know me well there. And he says, I bought some of these. And also in Europe, just got back from Europe, and I bought a bunch of these. So have a look through, see if there's... I said, well, what's the deal? What's going on with... He said, I don't have a record player.
1: Oh.
0: Why did you buy them?
1: Wow.
0: Because I kind of thought... And I think it was a mixture of nostalgia, wanting to get into it.
1: Yeah.
0: And then the realization that he doesn't have space.
1: Yeah.
0: For the record player.
1: For the record player, right, yeah.
0: So I... So, you know, essentially I've left to go to, said cheers to my wife, she's busy. I'm going over to Lyme. You're going to go to the record store? No.
1: Well?
0: No.
1: No, yes, see, that you're not lying.
0: And I didn't go to the record store.
1: No.
0: They were bought from that
1: you
0: shop.
1: You went to a closet instead.
0: And you go to... Oh, my goodness.
1: Oh.
0: It's, yeah.
1: Yeah.
0: But where do you...
1: What are you going to do?
0: And this is a new album I'm looking at, you know.
1: Yeah.
0: It's, what makes me... Why do I want to hear that on a piece of plastic? Why?
1: I think I know. I mean, there is something about the way vinyl sounds.
0: And works.
1: And works. You know, the whole thing of watching the needle go on, and then holding the album. See, this is what I really miss, and the younger generation will never ever, few of them will ever experience the pleasure of holding an album in your hand and looking at the album cover. And if it's one of those flip out ones where you can look inside and get the lyrics and
0: gatefold,
1: all the information, all the musicians, and sometimes even a poster.
0: I've definitely rediscovered that, accidentally rediscovered that, because I remember listening to a piece and going, oh, what, it was an Eric Clapton album. Said, I wonder, there's lots of guitarists. Who's, I just grabbed the album and had a look. Went through the whole experience.
1: Yeah.
0: You know.
1: Remember I told you many, many, many years ago when I was living in Hong Kong before, and I walked into a record store in Tsim Sha Tsui on Carnarvon Road, and I saw the Boston album.
0: Oh, yes.
1: Because they weren't getting a lot of airplay in Hong Kong in those days. Yeah, I mean, it was...
0: It wasn't the FM rock sort of thing here.
1: So I picked it up, and I went, wow, that's an interesting cover. So I turned it over, liner notes.
0: Wow.
1: Telling me all about it. And then at the end of every paragraph, he said, listen to the band. And I'm like, okay.
0: I remember the liner notes in that. They're quite famous.
1: Yeah.
0: Yeah, and talking about how they recorded it leaking studios and stuff.
1: Yeah, yeah.
0: Wow.
1: And then he would say, listen to the band. So, okay, all right, I bought it. Yeah. He sold me on it.
0: Yeah. Excellent. Good work. Right. I think we'll come back to vinyl another time. This would have been big in the vinyl days. These are the Animals, Later On in Years.

Nice. Latter Day Animals and Brother Bill on RTHK Radio 3. Okay, let's squeeze in some Ella King. Do I say Ella or Ellie? I'd never get past that bit. And Good Girls.

0: Our THK News at 4 with Raymond Yeung. Chief Executive John Lee says teachers should make the use of technology in their teaching. Lee pointed out that the nation's 15th five-year plan has emphasized the need to deepen the integrated reform of education, technology and talent. The chief executive made the remarks at the annual Outstanding Teacher Ethics and Conduct Award ceremony.
1: In addition to inspiring students' thinking, both in and out of the classroom, teachers should also embrace the opportunities and challenges brought about by the rapid development of technology and artificial intelligence. They should use innovative technologies in their teaching to improve classroom interaction and students' ability to learn independently.
0: The governing body of a school in Tuen Mun has apologized after the principal was caught on video swearing at a security guard during a school trip in Singapore. The Incorporated Management Committee of San Wui Commercial Society Secondary School said the incident last Friday, which was triggered by a parking dispute, has sparked public concern. Former lawmaker Edmund Wong, who is an independent manager of the committee, said the school will fully cooperate with the Education Bureau's investigation.
2: We will hold a committee meeting to discuss the incident, which will include, but not be limited to, meeting with the principal. Following that, we will explain the matter to all teaching staff, students, and parents. This is to reassure all students, parents, and relevant stakeholders that we accept full responsibility and are capable of managing the situation.
0: The hospital authority says it is implementing new standardized caller identification prefixes to make it more convenient for patients and their families to recognize its calls. Dr. Larry Lee, a chief manager at the authority, said many people ignore their calls as they don't recognize the numbers and are worried that they might be scams or sales calls. He spoke to RTHK.
3: We mostly call patients and their families when we need to change appointments because of extreme weather or a typhoon. But the important thing is, it could also be an emergency call from the hospital letting the family know right away if a patient's condition changes.
0: Telecom giant China Mobile International says it plans to ramp up investment in Central Asia as demand for internet services in the region is growing. This comes as Chief Executive John Lee prepares to lead a delegation to Kazakhstan and Uzbekistan next month to explore business opportunities. Kevin Chan is China Mobile International's head of carrier business.
4: In the previous 5 years, we saw there's a rapid growth of the economy in the Central Asia. I think the fastest growth country that we saw was Kazakhstan. With the young population and the digitalization of the government, that has pushed the telecommunication or the internet service to boom in that area. The current level, it's I would say a 10 million level. I think it will be an 8-digit number investment. And I think in the future, with that growth or the demand, I believe that it will be multiplied in a few years.
0: The U.S. Central Command says American forces have attacked missile sites in southern Iran. Without giving further details, a Central Command spokesman said the U.S. conducted self-defense strikes to protect American troops from Iranian threats. Earlier, Iranian media reported explosions in the southern port city of Bandar Abbas. The attack comes as negotiators from Tehran traveled to Qatar and hammer out details in a potential deal to end the conflict. U.S. Secretary of State Marco Rubio says a deal with Iran is still possible despite new American strikes that have cast doubt on their fragile ceasefire. Speaking to reporters in Jaipur during his official visit to India, Rubio said peace talks were underway in Qatar and he hopes for progress.
5: I think our position is well stated. The president had a very important, I think, historic call just a couple days ago with a number of leaders from the region. I think there's strong alignment and agreement on what a preliminary draft should look like. I think, like anything with something like this, it's going to take a couple days to settle on even down to the disagreements over a word, sentence. So we'll have to work through that.
0: And finally, the weather. Very hot with sunny periods this afternoon, but turning cloudy tonight. The winds will be moderate south to southwesterlies. Right now at the observatory, the temperature is at 32 degrees Celsius. The relative humidity is at 72%. The news from RTHK.

0: And that is the signal that we bring back to the stage. Perry Martin, for our musical chat. Speaking of stages, good show last week.
1: Oh, thank you, mate.
0: Weekend.
1: Yes. Weekend, yes.
0: Yes,
1: yeah.
0: I
1: only
0: great.
1: Just got my voice back after that, you know, so you might hear I'm a little...
0: Really?
1: A little hoarse,
0: you're feeling a bit of that? Wow.
1: Yeah, yeah. Well, I remember back in the day, I used to sing like 6 nights a week. I don't know how I did that.
0: Yeah.
1: I do a 3-hour show, and I need a week off to get my voice back these days.
0: Oh, wow.
1: Anyway.
0: Okay, so we are going predominantly, for a lot of people, a lot of us, all new tunes here.
1: Yes, yeah, new indie music. I'm pretty sure...
0: Most
1: people have not heard of these. And as I said earlier, I'm going to post a link to the archives.
0: Oh, great.
1: So that the Alex Rainbird Music YouTube channel
0: can see
1: that we featured. Because I mentioned that I was going to do this, and
0: he was
1: overjoyed.
0: Really?
1: Yeah. Great channel to visit if you want to find new indie rock,
0: new
1: indie folk, and new indie pop stuff
0: you
1: probably haven't heard. There's some great stuff out there.
0: These are the people we need every now and then to reference. I don't know if you run into these people. I do a lot.
1: Mm.
0: And it's probably somebody round about my age or older. And it's like, there's just no new good music around anywhere. Yes, there is.
1: Yes, there is.
0: You've got to make a bit of an effort.
1: And here's some of it now. There's a band called Hotel Fiction with a song called Man on the Moon. They're just an indie rock band from Athens, Georgia. Comprised of Jade Long on vocals and keyboards, Jessica Thompson on vocals, lead guitar, Aaron Doherty, lead guitar, a synthesizer, Aidan Hill on bass, and Gideon Johnson on drums. And here's Man on the Moon.
2: That's

0: You and Colin Aitchison have just got it in for me. I mean,
1: because
0: first song.
1: Yeah.
0: And with Colin, usually it's the last song.
1: Yeah.
0: And I've already got my phone, you know, I'm Spotifying that straight off. Right, I need to hear more of that band.
1: Yeah.
0: That's great.
1: Isn't it great? Yeah, yeah.
0: That's my cup of
1: good,
0: tea
1: good
0: right
1: stuff.
0: There.
1: Good. So well, hopefully that'll continue. This next one's probably not quite.
0: I want to point out.
1: Yes.
0: That was Hotel Fiction.
1: Yes.
0: And Man on the Moon.
1: Man on the Moon, yes.
0: Boom.
1: Next one, this is a band called Red Langur, L-A-N-G-U-R. Langur is a monkey.
0: Okay.
1: So, a song called, with the unusual name of Crawl.
0: Mm-hmm.
1: Not as instantly catchy.
0: Yeah.
1: But there's still a little something about this that drew me in. About the band, and this is the other thing too with all these indie groups, it's really hard to get any major information on
0: sure.
1: them because they're not mainstream.
0: Yeah.
1: So you just got to find what you can.
0: Yeah, yeah.
1: I discovered that they are a trio from Sweden who, for whatever reason, they want to remain anonymous. They're not giving out their names. So first, this kind of raised an AI alert signal
0: yes.
1: in me. I went, oh, I like the song so much. Please tell me. Well,
0: yeah.
1: A little more research. I found them on YouTube.
0: Right.
1: Performing in studio, live, acoustically, you can definitely tell it's them. I'm like, okay, it's just, they don't, apparently, they want to get their music out,
0: yeah.
1: but they don't want to deal with all the fame stuff.
0: At some point, mate.
1: It might happen.
0: Yeah.
1: So according to the band, the song is a self-reflection on how breaking patterns in life isn't always easy, and how simple it is to lose your way and not realize what you truly need in order to feel well. To me, it sounded more like he wanted to come crawling back to his girlfriend, but
0: different
1: he probably knows better than me. Yeah.
0: Okay. Well, it's all open for interpretation
1: yes,
0: anyway.
1: Yes, it is, yeah.
0: Red Langur.
1: Crawl.
0: Crawl.

0: right up to the distorted bit at the end.
1: Yes.
0: Which they have in common with the other song.
1: Yes.
0: With the sense.
1: Yeah, there's a lot of these songs have something that in common, that there's a sudden or unexpected ending. None of them fade out, which I kind of like. They just end.
0: I always had a thing about that. I'm thinking,
1: fading out?
0: Why the fade out, man?
1: Yeah.
0: Because live, they find an ending.
1: Yeah.
0: And that's become very common, in modern pop music, chart stuff. They're usually quite short now, again, like they used to be in the 50s and early 60s.
1: Yes.
0: But, yeah, ending suddenly.
1: Yeah, yeah.
0: So I don't know what the trend or the thinking is behind that.
1: I don't know.
0: So we just listened to...
1: Red Langer.
0: Okay.
1: Crawl.
0: Lovely.
1: Now, this is a band, next one, Coop Mara, M-A-R-R-A, with a song called All the Wrong Places. This is one of two songs I'm going to feature by this band, because I like the sound of this band.
0: Mm.
1: I like the lead vocalist voice. Quite commercial sounding. They're an indie pop rock duo.
0: Okay.
1: Consisting of founding members Kenneth Tyler, who plays guitar, vocals, and he's also the producer. And Chris Jackson, who's the lead vocalist, keyboardist, and the songwriter. So nice combination. You got one's a songwriter, one's a producer.
0: Yeah.
1: Emerging in 2024. By the way, I should tell you, this is the first time we've just played all brand new 2026 music. Okay. To prove we're not a couple of old fogies stuck in the 70s.
0: Where's the country music?
1: They had a band called A Lion Named Roar. Might want to check that out. They're known for their cinematic, emotive film pop sounds.
0: So I'm in.
1: Another genre. You're probably going to like this.
0: I'm in already.
1: You'll like this. They list Tears for Fears and The Killers as their primary influences. And when I hear the guy's voice, I go, I hear The Killers, influence.
0: All right, here we go.

0: Coop Mara, all the wrong places.
1: Yeah.
0: As we explore a whole bunch of relative... Well, it's all 2026 stuff. So
1: all 2026, yeah.
0: Including
1: yeah.
0: the rest coming up.
1: Yeah, everyone so far is yeah, new.
0: Wow.
1: Yeah, so...
0: Good stuff, good stuff.
1: Good stuff so far, huh? Very listenable.
0: Yes. No, all good. And it's, when I was looking through the list earlier on, not knowing exactly what we were going to be sampling, I'm seeing familiar titles, and I thought, oh, is that a cover of... And it's not, no.
1: No, it's totally different, right?
0: Including yeah. this next one.
1: Oh, yeah. Breakfast in Bed.
0: Yeah.
1: Yeah, by a band called Coral Moons.
0: Right.
1: Indie pop band led by lead singer and songwriter Carly Craft that formed on the shores of Boston and recently relocated to the woods of upstate New York. Mm. Very nice. Their new music was recorded in Seattle with producer Andy D. Park. Should know that name. He had previously worked with Death Cab for Cutie.
0: Oh.
1: So these are probably a little more well-known in indie circles.
0: And,
1: you know.
0: And seasoned.
1: Yeah, and features the guitar work by guest guitarist Jessica Dobson of Deep Sea Diver. I like this. Other band members are Nina the Grey.
0: Lead guitar.
1: On lead guitar, yes. Kevin Crewe on drums, Miguel Cepeda on bass, and Ryan Manker on keyboards. And the song focuses on themes of healing, offering a safe space for a partner, and unconditional support. I like the sound of that.

0: Okay.
1: Carl Moons.
0: Correct. Your list carries more information than mine. Breakfast in Bed.
1: Yes.
0: On RTHK Radio 3. All right. This is all good stuff.
1: So far, so good, huh?
0: Yeah.
1: So we're going to move on to a band called Eau Claire. That's EAUCLAIRE, if you're looking. Mm-hmm. With a song called Heaven on Earth. The band are another what I call cinematic indie rock, so you're going to like this, and alternative folk band formed by college friends Bryant Urich, Kyle Kicker, what a name, and Justin Barnett.
0: Okay, let's dive into it.

0: It's called Heaven on Earth, comes from Eau Claire on RTHK Radio 3. 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
1: The governing body of a school in Toon Moon has apologized after the principal was caught on video swearing at a security guard during a school trip in Singapore. The hospital authority says it has implemented new standardized caller identification prefixes to make it more convenient for patients and their families to access medical care, as many refuse to answer its calls out of concern they may be made by scammers or sales staff. And U.S. forces have attacked missile sites in southern Iran, casting renewed doubts on a deal to end the Middle East war. The strikes came as top Iranian negotiators arrived in Doha for the latest round of talks to end the months-long conflict. More news at 5 o'clock.
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0: 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It's a Tuesday afternoon chat with Perry Martin once again, who's coming with the theme of new

0: songs because they appeal to me personally. Yeah.
1: Give credit where we're so different.
0: We're so.
1: I'd have all credit of
0: Okay. All right. So now we're going to go to a song called Sludge.
1: Okay.
0: And I'll explain what that means in a minute. From an artist called Mini Trees. Now, this is what I find intriguing about this artist, because her actual name is Lexi Vega. Now, if that's not a stage
1: that's
0: name.
1: That's a stage name.
0: But she went, nope, I'm going to be called Mini Trees.
1: No.
0: Well, you know what?
1: Yeah.
0: So, but she's an American indie rock musician based in Los Angeles. Very good. The song explores the grief of losing your sense of self and grappling with the loss of youthful optimism. And it really is like,
1: wow.
0: She sounds like she's, I don't know how old she is, but maybe she's getting into her late 20s and she's missing her youth. Lyrically, I can hear it like, oh, I wish things were like.
1: She's maturing.
0: Yeah, they were. So the sludge, in the context of the song, serves as a metaphor for being stuck, weighed down, and overwhelmed.
1: Okay.
0: So not a happy song.
1: All right, here we go.
0: But a nice one.
1: Mini Trees.

0: mini trees.
1: Yeah.
0: And sludge.
1: Sludge, yeah.
0: So maturing young lady.
1: Yeah. She apparently, as Lexi, she began writing and recording under the mini trees moniker back in 2018.
0: Mm.
1: So she's been around a bit longer than I thought.
0: Yeah.
1: Releasing two EPs, 2019 Steady Me and 2020 Slip Away. Originally planning to write a third EP, apparently she's the daughter of a Cuban-born father and a Japanese-American mother. That's an interesting question.
0: Yeah.
1: Reminds me of my wife and her four nationality combination.
0: Right.
1: Japanese, Chinese, Filipino, Spanish.
0: Yeah.
1: Set about challenging her own beliefs and notions and hit a rich thread of creativity that resulted in it spiraling into a debut album. So 2018, so now we're into 2026. So I can understand why she would write a song about the loss of youth. And here we go.
0: I don't know. It still seems, it strikes me as still quite young to make that observation.
1: But you hear the song and the lyric in it and you go, wow, she's been smacked in the face by...
0: There again, there are certain bands that were writing the most mature of songs, and if you look at the age when they wrote them, makes no sense.
1: Yeah, that's true.
0: No particular names come to mind.
1: No, but I can think of them. Yes.
0: Yes.
1: But I like to say they were old souls.
0: Ah, mm-hmm. There we go. Yeah. All right.
1: So now we're going to go back to a band we heard before, Coop Mara.
0: Oh, yes.
1: With a song called Nothing Said. An interesting title. About the song, the band said, "We wrote Nothing Said as a reminder to ourselves more than anything. It's about how quickly we reach for answers, how often we rush to find the right words or advice, mistaking love for problem solving." I like this viewpoint.
0: Wow.
1: "When sometimes the best thing you can offer is simply being there." And that's kind of a cool viewpoint.
0: Yeah. Don't
1: sometimes
0: try so
1: the
0: hard.
1: Best thing to say is just don't say anything.
0: Yeah. Just don't try
1: Give
0: so
1: them
0: hard.
1: A hug. That's it. And shut your mouth, you know.

0: Nothing said.
1: Coop Mara.
0: Nice. Yeah.
1: Yeah, they have. I like their sound. They have a.
0: Isn't it funny? I've got nothing to say about the band because I don't know anything about them.
1: No, I know.
0: I'm just going along for the ride.
1: And I have found out very little about them either, you know.
0: Simon's looking through the window next door saying, nothing to say, Stephen. Really?
1: I have to write down this date. On this day, in 2026.
0: At quarter to five.
1: Steve James had nothing to say. So.
0: Yeah. We were just saying behind the scenes there that there is a definite sound. Like, if you listen to the drums.
1: Yeah.
0: In all of the tracks we've played so far, for the most part, there's a similar.
1: Yeah, there's a similar sound, yeah.
0: And that's a 2026 thing.
1: Yeah.
0: So it's one of those things we're going to look back at in the future and go, oh, yeah.
1: Yes.
0: That's a mid 20s, wherever we are in this decade.
1: Yeah.
0: It's a blur.
1: We're going to look back at this and going, what were we doing back then?
0: I like that we are, as far as you and I are concerned, as old friends of the family and all that stuff, here we are on the radio and you are presenting, us with contemporary new music.
1: Yeah.
0: You know? Yeah. Still listening to tunes.
1: Still listening to tunes, still searching it, yes. So this is a person, not a band.
0: Okay.
1: Or is it a band?
0: Hang on.
1: I'm always confused by this because it sounds... Okay, no, they are a band. SIGA, S-I-G-A.
0: Yep.
1: With a song called Losing You. They're a Scottish alternative indie and dream pop band, so I know you're going to like their sound because I know you like that cinematic dream pop.
0: That's right.
1: Ethereal.
0: That's right. The ethereal thing. Yeah, yeah, yeah.
1: And of course, originating from the Isle of Skye. How perfect, you know? I love this because I've done this kind of production. Originally started as a solo bedroom project recording in a cupboard.
0: Love it.
1: Yes, because I've done vocals in a closet. Yeah. Until I finally came out of the closet. Okay, never mind.
0: Zero a week.
1: Okay. The project has since blossomed into a full band. So it started off one guy and then they became a full band. Their music is heavily praised for its dreamy, nostalgia dream pop sound.
0: I'm in.
1: I'm going to like. It's a beautifully melancholic song about the pain of a fading relationship, the struggle to move forward, and the lingering sense of being emotionally adrift.
0: Emotionally adrift.
1: I'm happily married, so I'm not experiencing any of that, I'm happy to say. But obviously this guy realized he was losing someone.
0: This is SIGA.

0: losing you.
1: We could pull the sadness from the sky. Nice line to end on, huh?
0: Wow.
1: That's a cool track.
0: It's definitely
1: got that dream pop sound. I guess that's a genre.
0: I didn't know that was a genre.
1: A sub-genre.
0: What was the line earlier on, one of the bands earlier on? Was it genre fluid?
1: Genre fluid.
0: Genre fluid. Yeah, that's my new expression.
1: Well, I used that a while back on regarding my books. Because someone asked me what genre do you write? And I said, well, I've written a thriller, I've written a this, I've written a that. And I jokingly said, I guess you could call me genre fluid. So
0: I met somebody over the weekend at this party saying, eventually the program, the subject comes up, so what do you do? Work in radio. Hmm. Oh, what kind of show do you do? So I do a very lighthearted sort of program. What's like comedy? And I said, comedy adjacent.
1: Comedy adjacent. Yes, yes.
0: Is it a funny program? Yeah. Funny adjacent.
1: Yes, yes. Well, or you could do, well, I think so. Yes.
0: What themes are you working on for future programs?
1: Okay, so we have singing drummers coming up, which that was your idea.
0: I remember.
1: Yeah, yeah. So I did that.
0: I can only think of three.
1: Yes, we also. I found a few more than that.
0: Did I find three? Obviously him.
1: Yeah.
0: Obviously him.
1: Mm-hmm. Mm-hmm.
0: And there's one guy. I don't know if he counts.
1: Oh.
0: I wonder if you can think. Who I'm thinking of.
1: I don't know.
0: Does he count? He's a drummer.
1: He's a drummer.
0: He sings.
1: He sings. Huh. Oh.
0: Naughty.
1: Well, I did do one
0: bit
1: song
0: naughty.
1: By him.
0: Okay.
1: Yeah.
0: Fair enough.
1: Yeah, yeah. I mean, because singer.
0: You've got to.
1: The term is applied loosely to that sort of person, yes.
0: Yeah, look forward to that.
1: I've also done a thing, a brief history of the Kinks.
0: Oh, very good.
1: Be interesting. And next week, I put together a tribute to Dan Fogelberg, because I fear, at least in this part of the world, he's probably
0: one
1: only
0: song.
1: Known for one song. And believe me, the guy is much more than one song.
0: Wow. You know,
1: so,
0: good work.
1: Quite good. But meanwhile, we're going to go to a band called The Quiet North with a song called Northbound. This is quite interesting because The Quiet North, and you're going to love this, cinematic indie folk and ambient pop project by Norwegian producer Fredrik Christensen, and neither of those names are spelt how you think they are.
0: No, I'm sure.
1: Being Norwegian, look at K's and E's and that, Inspired by Nordic landscapes and urban solitude, the project features various international collaborations from the Ukrainian multi-instrumentalist Vitaly Kuzubenko.
0: Easy for you to say.
1: Yeah, it wasn't easy for me to say.
0: No, it was very difficult.
1: I had to practice it before I came there.
0: Eyebrow work.
1: And award-winning singer Tom Hell, and vocalist Van Scott. So the song is a tribute to the Nordic summer, to the long, quiet evenings when the light never fully fades, because it stays light.
0: Yeah.
1: All the time there.
0: Yeah, you have to deliberately close the curtains to get your body to go into the sleep cycle.
1: To the stillness of the sea, I like what he's written here, to the feeling of time stretching, just enough to breathe again. After the weight of darker seasons, everything softens, the air, the thoughts, the pace of life. So,
0: okay.
1: Very nice.
0: All right. We are going to close off with this. Thank you very much for putting it together, putting the work into it. And you can, the person who put the work into...
1: Yes, this is Alex Rainbird Music.
0: Yeah.
1: Find him on YouTube channel. Well worth listening to and checking this stuff out, because tons of good music.
0: And you can find out more about Perry Martin at perrymartin.com, or look just across social media in general. This is Northbound.

0: RTHK, the news at 5 with Sachin Katpi. Chief Executive John Lee says teachers should make the use of technology in their teaching. Lee pointed out that the nation's 15th five-year plan has emphasized the need to deepen the integrated reform of education, technology and talent. The chief executive made the remarks at the annual Outstanding Teacher Ethics and Conduct Award ceremony.
1: In addition to inspiring students' thinking, both in and out of the classroom, teachers should also embrace the opportunities and challenges brought about by the rapid development of technology and artificial intelligence. They should use innovative technologies in their teaching to improve classroom interaction and students' ability to learn independently.
0: The governing body of a school in Tuen Mun has apologized after the principal was caught on video swearing at a security guard during a school trip in Singapore. The Incorporated Management Committee of San Wui Commercial Society Secondary School said the incident last Friday, which was triggered by a parking dispute, has sparked public concern. The committee said any staff misconduct will be investigated and dealt with seriously. Former lawmaker Edmund Wong, who is an independent manager of the committee, said the school will fully cooperate with the Education Bureau's investigation.
2: We will hold a committee meeting to discuss the incident, which will include, but not be limited to, meeting with the principal. Following that, we will explain the matter to all teaching staff, students, and parents. This is to reassure all students, parents, and relevant stakeholders that we accept full responsibility and are capable of managing the situation.
0: The hospital authority says it is implementing new standardized caller identification prefixes to make it more convenient for patients and their families to recognize its calls. Dr. Larry Lee, a chief manager at the authority, said many people ignore their calls as they don't recognize the numbers and are worried that they might be scams or sales calls. He spoke to RTHK.
3: We mostly call patients and their families when we need to change appointments because of extreme weather or a typhoon. But the important thing is, it could also be an emergency call from the hospital letting the family know right away if a patient's condition changes.
0: Telecom giant China Mobile International says it plans to ramp up investment in Central Asia as demand for internet services in the region is growing. This comes as Chief Executive John Lee prepares to lead a delegation to Kazakhstan and Uzbekistan next month to explore business opportunities. Kevin Chan is China Mobile International's head of carrier business.
4: In the previous 5 years, we saw there's a rapid growth of the economy in the Central Asia. I think the fastest growth country that we saw was Kazakhstan. With the young population and the digitalization of the government, that has pushed the telecommunication or the internet service to boom in that area. The current level, it's I would say a 10 million, I think 10 million level. I think it will be an 8-digit number investment. And I think in the future, with that growth or the demand, I believe that it will be multiplied in a few years.
0: U.S. Secretary of State Marco Rubio says a deal with Iran is still possible despite new American strikes that have cast doubts on a deal to end the Middle East war. Speaking to reporters in Jaipur during his official visit to India, Rubio said peace talks were underway in Qatar and he hopes for progress.
5: I think our position is well stated. The president had a very important, I think, historic call just a couple days ago with a number of leaders from the region. I think there's strong alignment and agreement on what a preliminary draft should look like. I think that, like anything with something like this, it's going to take a couple days to settle on even down to the disagreements over a word, sentence. So we'll have to work through that.
0: And the weather forecast for tonight and tomorrow. Cloudy periods overnight. The minimum temperature will be about 29 degrees. Mainly fine and very hot during the day tomorrow with a maximum temperature of around 33 degrees. Moderate south to southwesterly winds. Right now at the observatory, it is 31 degrees and the relative humidity is 72%. Please be reminded that the very hot weather warning is in force and the heat stress at work warning is amber. And that is the news from RTHK.
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7: Well, good afternoon. This is The Close. I'm James Ross. In the headlines, oil prices jump after the U.S. launches strikes targeting sites inside southern Iran. The ECB signals a June rate hike despite hopes for progress in the Iran peace talks. Japan falls behind China in the global rankings of the biggest creditor nations. US and UK bank deregulation is widening the gap with their European banking rivals. And Ferrari shares slide after unveiling the first fully electric luxury sports car. Well, markets across Asia today had a generally down day. Coming up on the show, we'll be joined by Peter Guy, our resident financial expert, and Daniel Zistis, Chief Investment Officer at AOP Capital. Plus, we'll have our startup spotlight, and today we're focused on MexC, which is becoming a multi-asset trading infrastructure platform. CEO Vugar Ussi-Zaid will be talking with Jenny Ortiz Bolivar, and we'll hear the latest updates on that from the crypto industry. Later on, we'll discuss the business of media and entertainment, as we'll be joined by media specialist Patrick Frater. This afternoon, we hear about who won big at the Cannes Film Festival at the weekend, how Korean films are coming back into focus, and how to make a movie which is a spin-off of a spin-off, a.k.a. The Mandalorian. Plus, a former Google boss takes over the reins at the BBC, and will American late-night TV end up on YouTube? As always, if you have any questions, you can WhatsApp us on 6899-8518. 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
7: Okay, let's get into the markets now, and here's Jeff.
8: Thank you very much, James. Starting locally, the Hang Seng Index closing marginally lower today at 25,999. The CSI 300, that's up 0.53% at 4,947. Shanghai Dow down 0.17% at 4,145. Shenzhen down 0.35% at 2,872. The Taiwan Stock Exchange down 0.25% at 64,996. Meanwhile, over in Japan, the Nikkei 225 closing off today's session 0.25% in the red at 64,996. That index reaching 65,000 for the first time yesterday. Slight correction, Taiwan Stock Exchange, that's down 0.27% at 43,525. The broader topics marginally lower at 3,938. Reuters is reporting that the Bank of Japan's Deputy Governor Ryozo Himeno said the timing of a rate hike is still being considered as the central bank continues to monitor developments in the Middle East. Meanwhile, South Korea's KOSPI hitting a fresh record high today as trading resumed after a public holiday over there. Investor sentiment supported by hopes for a breakthrough in the U.S.-Iran peace talks. That was up, last seen trading up 2.55% higher at 8,047 after rising to a record high in intraday at 8,131. The small cap KOSDAQ powering gains at 0.98% higher. Down under, the Aussie ASX 200 down 0.39% at 8,657. The still open Nifty 50 in Mumbai, India down 0.4% at 23,936. Yesterday, U.S. President Donald Trump said negotiations with Iran were proceeding nicely, though he warned that the U.S. could resume attacks if the task failed. Oil prices were mixed after Trump's comments.
7: Thanks, Jeff. Brent crude has risen over 3% as the U.S. military conducted what it called self-defense strikes in southern Iran, targeting vessels allegedly trying to deploy mines as well as missile launch locations. Brent crude July futures rose that 2% to $98.26 a barrel in Asian trading, while U.S. West Texas Intermediate futures for July are trading 5% lower at $91.73 a barrel compared with Friday's close. That's because there was no WTI settlement yesterday due to the U.S. Memorial Day holiday. Analysts say public pressure to end the war is growing, driven largely by high fuel prices in the U.S. A top European central bank official says the ECB should raise interest rates in June, even if peace talks between the US and Iran make progress. Board member Isabel Schnabel says to Reuters that the energy shock from the conflict has lasted much longer than expected, with high oil and gas prices now spreading through the wider economy. Eurozone inflation hit 3% last month, and markets are already expecting at least 2 rate hikes. Ms. Schnabel warned that one increase may not be enough. Meanwhile, the governor of the Bank of France, François Villeroy de Galhau, says the ECB stands ready to act further to bring inflation back under control, despite weak economic growth across the region. Japan has slipped to third place in global creditor rankings, falling behind China, despite recording its highest ever level of net external assets. Japan's finance ministry says overseas assets held by the government, companies and individuals rose 4.4% last year to nearly 562 trillion yen, around 3.5 trillion US dollars. The increase marks the eighth straight year of growth driven by strong overseas investment and acquisitions by Japanese firms. But after losing the top spot to Germany last year, Japan has now been overtaken by China as the world's second largest net creditor nation. The FT reports that looser banking regulations in the US and the UK have allowed some of the biggest lenders there to expand their balance sheets by around $1.3 trillion over the past two quarters, widening the gap with more tightly regulated European rivals. Research by consultancy Alvarez & Marsal says deregulation in Washington and London could eventually free up nearly $3 trillion in additional lending capacity for big British and American banks. Meanwhile, stricter capital rules in Europe are expected to reduce the balance sheet capacity of big EU banks by around €1.3 trillion. The report says reforms introduced since President Trump returned to office are easing many banking rules imposed after the 2008 financial crisis. And Ferrari shares fell more than 6% today after the luxury car maker unveiled the $640,000 Luce, its first fully electric vehicle. The Luce marks a major shift for Ferrari, arriving just as rivals like Porsche and Lamborghini scale back EV plans amid softer demand. The automaker says that all of the components are made in-house so that the car can be repaired by the company well into the future, protecting the Luce's resale value. CEO Benedetto Vigna called it a very important day, saying the car opens a new chapter for the brand and will appeal to both long-time Ferrari owners and new customers. The design departs from traditional Ferrari styling, with the company emphasizing respect for the new tech in both engineering and aesthetics. Despite the high-profile debut, Ferrari's Milan-listed shares remain down nearly 27% over the past year.
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7: Well, good afternoon. Welcome to The Close. This is James Ross with you through until 6 o'clock. It's now 13 minutes past 5. Time to welcome our guests to the program. First of all, Peter Guy, our resident financial expert. Peter, good afternoon.
9: Good afternoon.
7: And let's say good afternoon to Daniel Zistis, Chief Investment Officer at AOP Capital. Daniel, good afternoon.
10: Good afternoon.
7: Thank you for joining us in the studio. I mean, let's start with the oil markets. 2% we're seeing as the difference. They're jumping after the U.S. Launches strikes against southern Iran. Peter, you know, what are you making of the current place we are with the Middle East conflict and what it means to the markets in the next few weeks?
9: Well, Trump is so far proving to successfully hold on to that balance between oil prices and the S&P 500. I'll note for our listeners that hopes for a peace deal, really sent the S&P 500 to its longest winning streak since 2023, and crude oil prices slipped below $97. So it's showing that he's really trying to control and stay online for this narrative. In fact, that is what buys him time to finally get to a formal solution rather than announcing a tentative solution.
7: Yeah. What's your view on it, Daniel? Where do you see the oil market going at the moment, and what does it mean for us?
10: Well, I think it's exactly what Peter alluded to. It really depends on how Trump actually handles this. When you had a long string of relatively calm days and the ceasefire was holding, the markets actually were quite optimistic. VIX had drifted down, Brent had drifted down, markets were up. The latest attack could actually be a sign of worry. It really depends if there's more attacks following. If it's a one-off, I think that the markets will go back to its calm level. But if you have more attacks, I think you're going to see prices actually go up again. And typically, especially for fuel prices in the U.S., they tend to go up in the summertime, which gives upward pressure on inflation in the U.S. So I think that's what he's eyeing. So I wouldn't be surprised if he's trying to get a deal done before it gets closer to summer, because you'll actually see more inflation pressure coming into the U.S.
9: You know what that means after what you said? Perhaps the market will start pricing in the Fed's next interest rate hike, because everybody is looking towards inflation. Now that the war is nearly over, the attention will shift.
10: Mm-hmm. I definitely agree.
11: We're wondering this morning on Money Talk how badly Asia will be impacted when compared to other regions by this crisis. And we heard from Neil Beveridge, senior energy analyst at Bernstein.
12: So Asia is the most impacted region physically. So before the crisis, 80% of the energy flows out of the Middle East into world energy markets, we're destined for Asia. If you look at countries like Japan, Korea, Taiwan, almost 80% to 90% of their oil supply was coming from the Middle East. If you look at LNG markets in Pakistan, Southeast Asia, for some countries it was close to 100%. For India, almost 50% of their LPG was coming from the Middle East. So Asia has been the largest market that's been physically disrupted, but really, all markets have been, affected, because oil is, essentially at the end of the day, one global market and there's one global price. So shortages in Asia, really are felt worldwide.
11: And nevertheless, Daniel, it does seem that we are feeling the impact a bit across parts of the region, particularly, doesn't it?
10: Oh, it definitely does. And he's actually right. Asia is very oil sensitive, not just that they're getting oil from the Middle East. So Korean markets, Japan markets will actually suffer when oil prices go up. So we seem to feel it acutely, even though it's a global market, just because of how logistics and oil flows.
11: Mm. Peter?
9: Well, one of the reasons why it's so acutely felt in Asia is that countries like the Philippines, for example, don't have a large oil reserve, so they're basically at the whims of the spot market and the spot supply system. That is what really is at the root of that, and their markets are in businesses that are heavily oil dependent, even like making semiconductors. Is dependent on not just energy, but also the constituent chemicals.
11: It does seem it's tanker by tanker almost with the Philippines, doesn't it? And actually even Australia seems to be keeping a close eye on how many tankers are coming their way.
9: Yeah, that's correct. Their national reserves aren't as big as, let's say, China and the United States.
11: Mm. Daniel?
10: No, I think that is the actual major problem. And it's very difficult for these countries to actually build up these reserves, because it just takes a lot of infrastructure to keep that going. Mm-hmm. And when you don't have that extra infrastructure spend, you are subject to the spot market. And that's why a lot of these smaller countries are struggling right now.
11: Now, fuel prices obviously under scrutiny everywhere, but particularly so in the U.S. And as far as U.S. consumer sentiment is concerned, the University of Michigan says its consumer sentiment index dropped to a final reading of 44.8, an all-time low from 48.2 earlier this month. Now, how worrying is this, and is it likely to get worse? On Money Talk this morning, we heard from Anthony Maloof, economist at Ebury.
13: Yeah, look, it is concerning and it's alarming, but I think context matters a little bit. I think I'm of the view that confidence here can tell one story, but when you actually look at spending in the US, things are actually still holding up okay. But in saying that, I think confidence can become a bit more of a telling story when it remains weak for a prolonged period of time, and then that generally translates into weaker spending growth. But look, at this moment in time, I think, consumers over in the US are starting to become a little bit more concerned around, the US and Iran conflict, Obviously, we've seen a bit more optimism over the weekend, so that could potentially see the sentiment improve in the coming months. But in terms of the outlook on, you know, broader spending and the household consumption sort of metrics, I don't think it's going to impact it too much, as long as it's, you know, a bit of a short blip. But, yeah, that's sort of my read on the sort of consumer over in the US at the moment.
11: Peter, it does seem that President Trump has got more of a focus maybe on Iran at the moment than he has on domestic issues. And maybe this consumer sentiment issue is going to creep up on him. What do you think?
9: It's quite a risk because Trump says he's doing this for the long-term benefit of the United States and the free world, which he says is to denuclearify or to rid Iran of nuclear weapon capabilities. That's all good and fine, but you know, with elections, long-term goals are often lost on the electorate.
11: I mean, consumers are patently worried, Daniel, about the state of fuel prices and the state of inflation, and you know, obviously that's going to contribute to, you know, the future of the economy for the rest of the year, isn't it?
10: Oh, absolutely, and I think they will start adjusting their spending. I think when it was relatively new with the spike, I think people were complaining, but they had some savings to go into. That's actually been dwindling, and as time goes on, it looks a lot stickier in terms of these prices. People will start cutting back, and I think also when you go to elections, you'll have lots and lots of commercials and advertisements focusing on how bad things are, which I think just amplifies that overall sort of feeling that it's becoming very, very difficult to make things meet on a monthly basis.
11: Now, Kevin Walsh, in the chair finally, taking over from Jerome Powell as chair of the Fed. You know, he's in a pretty much a squeeze at the moment, Daniel, isn't he? And, you know, what do you see is going to be the outcome there? He seems to be pulled in two different directions.
10: Yes, and I mean, the expectation in a lot of ways that you would want to lean towards a cut, but you've got a very divided Fed at the moment, and I think you're going to, especially with the last words that Powell was talking about, who's still on the board. So I think I think the board right now is more focused on leading towards a rate hike rather than a cut. So I think you're not going to see, I doubt you're going to see anything near term in terms of a cut.
11: There's going to be quite an interesting atmosphere at the next FOMC meeting, I suspect, with the two of them there. Peter, you know, what's your analysis of where we are?
9: Well, certainly I agree with Daniel on basically he's caught in a rough place because, you know, you have a president who's pro-growth, who last year was boasting to everybody he proved that he could generate growth without inflation. But I'd like to also say, if you listen to what Warsh has been saying in a lot of his speeches and the remarks that are beyond mainstream media, if you go listen to the long form, he's really also signaling regime change at the Fed. That is no more support, blind support of Wall Street, and more of a Main Street Fed. He feels a lot of the Fed has stepped into the role of the Treasury by bailing out Wall Street, by supporting the banks far too much, and expanding the balance sheet. So he's signaling a big change, and that change is that actually he's going to cede a lot more of that that power to the Treasury, which is under the president.
11: And it's not like he doesn't know anything about it. I mean, he was on the Fed for 5 years previously, wasn't he? So, you know, he knows a little bit about what goes on. He's not a complete newbie.
9: No, he knows the operations of it. But one reason he's been appointed is that he has signed on to this move from Wall Street to Main Street in the Fed's role.
11: Daniel?
10: I mean, I think it's an interesting thought in terms of if that actually holds and he moves to Main Street, because that will actually mean that he's leaning more on the mandate towards price stability, and which then would lead to more rate hikes, which again would be something that would slow down growth, and it would be a departure from what you've seen from the Fed, because the Fed's been very accommodating for a few decades.
11: So the ECB now signaling a rate increase coming up, it seems. What do we make of that? Is that going to be significant at all? I was presumably significant for Europe.
9: Well, I think you know, Europe is in a different position than the U.S., and a rate increase there is, although necessary, is going to put a burden on a lot of European business growth as well.
10: No, I agree. I think that's, I think it's not as, I pay attention more towards what's going on in the Fed, but I think in the ECB, in some ways it wasn't really a surprise, in terms of a hike, but I agree it's slightly different in terms of how the, how Europe is positioned right now. So I think it's interesting to see if other countries actually in other regions, adopt the same stance. I mean, Japan might actually start, raising rates, which I think they probably need to anyway.
11: And we're hearing that Peter, you going to say something? Japan falling behind China now in the global rankings of the biggest creditor nations. It seems that there's a little bit of a slide going on with, Japan's rankings out there at the moment. What do you make of that headline, Peter?
9: Well, I think Japan provides a warning lesson for Chinese economic management simply because it has really just come out of this 30-year recession from 1989, normalizing interest rates, raising rates, which is going to have a huge effect on the carry trade, which they've been carrying since the 2000s. Zero interest rates specifically, right? Which the world has become kind of locked into, borrowing in yen and then investing in U.S. dollars, right? That's basically the trade that's ended. So I think that's the mechanism that is bewildering Japan and will force them to have to intervene in the currency if the rates get too strong or come down too low.
11: Yeah, I guess, you know, what is that point, really? Because it's the yen currently on 159.19 as we look at it now. Daniel, any thoughts on the yen dollar? What can be expected? Is it going to get weaker? Or?
10: I actually thought it would strengthen when it would first hit 160. But it's been relatively stubborn in terms of that level, and it hasn't really come down. And Japan's really tried different tactics to strengthen the currency, but they've resisted aggressive hikes. So I think unless they do something different, I think it might just stay in this range until the market actually views Japan slightly differently. Something has to change.
11: Yeah, well, good news for us traveling there from Hong Kong, I guess. It continues to be so. AI was the elephant in the room, and you know, I guess we've seen a lot of announcements in the last week or so. Peter, you're keeping an eye on this. Is that what's really underlying driving the markets at the moment?
9: Yes, AI continues to dominate the news, both in terms of graduating students who actually boo at any commencement speaker who extols the virtues of AI. But I think what's really coming up is SpaceX, which is essentially has morphed into an AI company, either with Grok, its AI, or selling compute. And I recommend readers go online and find the prospectus because it's got to be the wildest S1 perspective in the history of prospectuses. Let me just read the brief mission sentence here. You know, while most companies try to serve the planet Earth and just buy and sell goods and services on this planet, the prospectus says, and I quote, "Our mission is to build the systems and technologies necessary to make life multiplanetary, to understand the true nature of the universe, and to extend the light of consciousness to the stars."
11: Sounds like something out of Star Wars, doesn't it, really?
9: Yeah. And I was talking to someone. I was wondering if the Hong Kong Stock Exchange would approve such a prospectus and mission statement, or any other stock exchange for that matter.
11: Yeah.
9: It's quite something.
11: I mean, Daniel, some of these developments like SpaceX, you know AI, they do seem a bit fantastic, don't they?
10: Well, I think that's why AI has done very well. It's because of the fantastic nature. I mean, it started with self-driving cars. It captures the imagination. It does seem a little bit magical. But I think the thing to also remember, when you go back to like the S&P 500, it's very concentrated in AI, and AI has been doing very well. So when you look at the economy, it's actually covering for some of the cyclical weakness in other sectors. So as much as we keep an eye on AI, it's also we have to realize that some parts of the economy aren't doing as well. It's all happening. All the interest in investments performance is really coming in the AI sector.
11: Sure, but in a way, that's the big chunk, isn't it? Or is there a lot that we're just not hearing about because it's kept out of view because of all the noise of AI?
10: Yeah, there's a lot that, that you don't see. I think there's a lot of companies that try to put AI in their name to get investment, and those are the ones you have to be a little bit aware of when people suddenly become an AI company.
14: Mm. Peter, final comments on the AI?
9: Sure. Readers have asked me and listeners have asked me, how do I look at this SpaceX IPO and investment? I told them you have to think of it as a large cap venture capital IPO, not a normal company, traditional company with earnings and stable revenues and a really normal business plan. Just like a venture capital company, it goes from milestone to milestone. And from each transition, it may be a completely different company. It started as a rocket company, then it joined up with Starlink. It became a satellite company. Now, if you look at its revenues, it's more of an AI company. So you have to join the dream. What I mean is live the legend, join the dream, just like a venture capitalist. So it's a venture capital IPO.
11: Well, certainly going to be lots to focus our attention on over the next few weeks, for sure. Let's say thank you very much to Daniel Zistas, Chief Investment Officer at AOP Capital, and Peter Geyer, our resident financial expert. Thanks, guys. Okay, let's get back into the markets now. Here's Jeff.
8: Thank you very much, James. Taking a look at what is open at the moment. The Nifty 50 in Mumbai still down. That's down 0.56% at 23,899. Meanwhile, European stocks are lower today. The Stoxx 600 down 0.35% at 629.43. The German DAX in Frankfurt, that's down 0.79% at 25,187. The CAC 40 in Paris down 1.06% at 8,170. That's down 87 points. The FTSE 100 in London, last seen trading up, though, that's up 0.62% at 10,530. European stocks were at its highest level since March the 2nd yesterday. Meanwhile, oil prices, Brent crude, still up 3.39% in the last 24 hours at $99.40. The West Texas, that's down 3.92% at $92.81 a barrel. Well, Wall Street opens at 9:30 p.m. Hong Kong time. The S&P 500 futures up 0.57% at 7,533. The NASDAQ futures up 0.88% at 29,819, up 260 points. The Dow Jones Industrial futures up 0.46% at 50,893. That's up 231 points.
11: Thank you, Jeff. Well, still to come on the close, we'll bring you a full roundup of all the market action for the day later on. Plus, we'll have our startup spotlight, and today we're focused on MexC, which is becoming a multi-asset trading infrastructure platform. CEO Vuga Ussi-Zeid will be talking with Jenny Ortiz Bolivar, and we'll hear the latest updates from the crypto industry. Later on, we'll discuss the business of media entertainment as we're joined by media specialist Patrick Freiter. This afternoon, we hear about who won big at the Cannes Film Festival at the weekend, how Korean films are coming back into focus, and how to make a movie which is a spin-off of a spin-off, a.k.a. The Mandalorian. Plus, a former Google boss takes over the reins at the BBC, and will American late-night TV end up on YouTube? That's all coming up with Patrick Freiter. Let's take a quick look at the weather now. Cloudy periods overnight, minimum around 29. Mainly fine and very hot during the day tomorrow with a maximum of 33. Moderate south to southwesterly winds, occasionally fresh on high ground at first. The very hot weather warning is in force at the moment, and the current temperature is 31 Celsius, 74% relative humidity at the observatory.
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0: changing market conditions. Bugar, welcome to the show.
1: Thank you very much for having me. And as a new CEO, we actually pivoted more to become Trade Everything platform. We are thinking beyond crypto, where you can get an opportunity to invest to infinite options.
0: Of course, crypto markets have become increasingly tied to macroeconomic shocks. Do you think crypto is losing its identity as an alternative financial system and becoming just another risk asset?
1: Honestly, today, when we look at what's happening in the world, actually, not only Bitcoin, everything from stocks to precious metals, every asset class is more about hyped and is more about risk, because markets are moved by the very influential people. And also we see what's happening in, for example, prediction markets, right? When people who have close proximity to the news or to what's happening in the world, they have an upper hand. And I think that is a danger not only for digital assets or Bitcoin, it is a danger for entire market, where the influence and close proximity to decision makers makes a whole different investment a risk that is more kind of passed through the retail user, who is people like you and me, go home, sit at your computer desk, they try to make a better investment decisions. But in the opposite hand, we see that with the use of AI technologies and, again, proximity to the influence, institutions are still making huge, huge investments. And today, almost most large exchanges, whether they are crypto or the global markets, we see that 80% of their trading volume come from institutions. And I think that is the biggest danger, rather than the asset class itself or where the risks are, how to mitigate them.
0: All right. Now, you mentioned prediction markets there. We will dig deep into that as well. There's a big debate on that in the U.S., and I know our listeners have heard of that. But regulations, I need to ask you about that. You know, the exchange sector is under pressure from regulators globally after several high-profile collapses and enforcement actions. What can the industry do to avoid those same risks?
1: I believe there are two ways to tackle this issue. First and foremost, definitely regulations are very important. They shall be clear, structured, and led by the regulators and authorities, right? And then there's a second part of a business, which is about self-accountability. For example, industry has imposed its self-regulated rules for the exchanges. For example, almost all large exchanges today have their Guardian Fund, which is the user safety fund. At Mexi, we are having $100 million fund. Since I became a CEO, I made another $500 million, $500 million commitment to make sure that we have a robust Guardian Fund. And we also added 1,000 Bitcoin to diversify this portfolio, make sure that if something goes wrong, we do have enough funds to reimburse the customers. On the other end, for example, almost all large exchanges for years now publish their proof of reserves every month. So do us at Mexi. We have third-party validators who look over the proof of reserves and make sure that all customer funds are safe. We all know what's happened with the FTX case. Therefore, in my opinion, as an industry, we came a long way to self-regulate, but still I am a firm believer that we also need regulators to come up with a very structured and clear regulations that wouldn't kill also innovation, because I'm also against over-regulation when you kind of cut a lot in terms of innovation and also the investments.
0: Well, speaking of regulations and self-regulating, do you think that the industry, crypto in general, have learned its lesson from, you know, the past experiences?
1: Sounds like a trick question. I believe industry is learning, and I can give you a very clear idea on an example, right? We all know what happened to Bybit past year, right? They got hacked for $1.5 billion. Some other exchanges also faced challenges. And what happened in this case, other competitors jumped in, chimed in with Ethereum. At that time, I was the CEO of BitGet. So did we help Bybit. We actually helped our competitor to survive that turbulence. You never see it happening in a traditional market. You never see a bank going down and other banks coming to save it. Therefore, I believe as an industry, we are more mature compared to our age, right? Crypto has been around 15, 20 years, while traditional banks have been around for 100 years. But also, I think we definitely need more help from authorities and governments to kind of support the way we are headed towards, rather than looking back and kind of punishing us for what happened before.
0: Hong Kong, Dubai, and Singapore

0: are all positioning themselves as digital assets hubs, while the U.S. remains more fragmented in its regulatory approach. Which jurisdiction currently offers the most sustainable environment for crypto businesses, do you think?
1: In my opinion, Middle East, one of these sweet spots where you have fast licensing and also clear regulations and enough funds, right, for an investment and innovation. On the other end, US was always at the forefront for tech development, but unfortunately, political system and also the lawmaking is very difficult and long-paced, and that's what we have seen with the current administration. But also, I'm very skeptical about what's going to happen in the next 4 years, right, with the probably the new elections coming and also new midterms coming in. But we have also seen with the President Trump and his decision-making that so many bills that passed were vetoed, they've been stopped by the judges. But I'm still very much hopeful about the Clarity Act, and I believe it could be a very big move, kind of a step forward, because it will also, like a will guide us through the division of the oversight between regulators like SEC and SFTC. But also, in my opinion, it will legitimize crypto, and because it's not only about like crypto being legitimized, it's also about US's role in crypto. When it comes to Hong Kong, I think Hong Kong is very similar to UAE, especially when it comes to kind of a hybrid model, but also, in my opinion, Hong Kong has an upper hand when it comes to stablecoin adoption. You also mentioned Singapore. I think, I don't know, maybe I am not much very familiar with the Singapore in itself, but Singapore government always been very strict in terms of the regulation. I know that this year they also decided not to let any exchange operate out of Singapore if they are not licensed there, even though they are not serving any Singaporean customers. Therefore, in my opinion, even though, especially now what's happening in the Middle East, we see a lot of wealth moving to Hong Kong and Singapore, I believe Hong Kong is still having an upper hand compared to Singapore due to Singapore's strict rules.
0: Mention as well stable coins there. I want to get your thought about stable coins increasingly being discussed as a financial infrastructure within different jurisdictions. What's your take on that?
1: I believe stable coins in itself, right, very, very important, not just for, like, let's say, cross-border remittance, not just because it kind of digitalized what we are having. When we take a kind of a step back, already whatever we do is less or more digitalized, right? We tap our bank cards, we use digital money transfers already. Putting that on chain makes things faster, cheaper, and more transparent. And that is like a one most important case. Also, this is kind of cutting the intermediaries and giving first step large organizations a way to save and also streamline what they're doing. When it comes to adoption overall, in my opinion, one important use case, especially for institutions, it's velocity of the money, because faster the money moves, it makes life easier for everyone. And for day-to-day kind of a small, medium businesses, retail, we have to look into one important aspect. Today, when we tap our Visa or MasterCard, it takes around 3%, 1.5 to 3% charge to a merchant, and it takes another 30 to 60 days to actually settle the payment, right? If you are a small shop owner in Hong Kong, you are selling, I don't know, fruit and coffee, you don't want to wait 60 days until you get your money. But with the stable coins and on-chain transactions, you can get instant settlements in a fraction of a cost, and then you will have more ways to make the best use of your money. And I think that is a very important factor, and therefore, I'm a huge advocate for the stablecoin adoption.
0: All right, now, retail trading volumes across crypto have become heavily driven by meme coins, prediction markets, and short-term speculation. Is this healthy for the industry in long-term?
1: Today, it's not just about meme coins, right? Even if we look at, in my opinion, tokenized stocks, they're being traded as a meme coin. And thanks to, you know, very powerful people around who tweet day and night, even oil and gold prices are very much manipulative these days. Therefore, in my opinion, it doesn't matter where the market goes. People are kind of in this gold rush. They just try to catch an action, because for the professional traders who listen to us today, whether the market is going up or down, you can short and long, you can still make money. And we see a lot of day traders still making money even though market is going down. Therefore, it's not the best case scenario for the long-term investors who buy and hold. But for day traders, I think it doesn't matter what kind of an asset, is it going up and down. As long as there's a market movement, people do kind of earn money. And I think that's what we see today. And that's why we see so much much appetite, people moving from crypto to stocks, to gold, silver, to commodities, real world assets and beyond.
0: Finally, and just quickly, your advice to someone new into crypto trading.
1: If you are new, you have to start small and do a lot of research, because it's always fun to win. And when it comes to financial, I always say you have to first and foremost take precautions and trade with the money that you are ready to lose. Because trading is, in my opinion, is a job, right? It's a performance-based job. But you are trying to invest, I will definitely, as a Bitcoin maxi, would do recommend, go do your own research, learn about Bitcoin, because this is one of the very limited resources in the world. And I think because it has a limited supply, there's a huge chance that it will keep increasing in the price. And therefore, we see a lot of institutions joining in. And that could be a good first step to dollar cost average, to buy small, over and over and over, and accumulate this wealth in the longer term, rather than being lured into, you know, trading in a very fast-paced environment, unless you are well-trained and you know how to take risks.
0: Bugar Usi of Maxi, thank you so much for your time.
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3: Indeed, it is The Close with James Ross here till 6 o'clock. It's now exactly 5:45 and time for us to take a look at the media and entertainment world. And I'm joined on the line, as is our wont on a Tuesday afternoon, by Patrick Frater, media specialist. Patrick, good afternoon to you.
4: Good afternoon, James. I hope Tuesday's been good for you.
3: So far, so good. Absolutely has. Well, you know, we saw the close of the Cannes Film Festival at the weekend and the announcement of the big winners. Who were those winners, Patrick, and what did you make of it all?
4: Well, you're right. The Cannes Festival finished this weekend and gave its first prize, the top prize, they call it the Palme d'Or, to a Norwegian-set, Romanian-made drama film called Fjord. It's about religious, political, and social differences between neighbours. It's pretty tough, but it was very well liked by the critics and not really a surprise in the end. More surprising, there was a lot of chit-chat about the absence of Hollywood from the festival this year. Mm. But I've been looking at the post-mortem stories, and many commentators seem to have found as many as 10 films that they believe could be Oscar contenders, so I don't know what to make of that.
3: Oh, goodness.
4: Frankly, the biggest talking point was the return of Korean cinema, which has been in the doldrums for the last 4 or 5 years. And this year, Na Hong Jin, the director, delivered a non-stop action film called Hope. It's a creature feature with European stars Michael Fassbender and Alicia Vikander, mixing it up with a Korean cast who headed by Hwang Jung-min and Ho Yeon, who you might remember from Squid Game Season 1. Well, right. While the film was panned for having so much really bad CGI, other folks absolutely loved it for its crazy inventiveness. But, you know, there were still others who wondered how a film that looks like Mad Max and having a huge body count could have got into competition.
3: It doesn't seem like the kind of thing that you would normally have at Cannes. You know, to the outsider, some of the Cannes films seem to be more on the indie side, more the arty side, and creature features, perhaps.
4: Well, certainly, it was a surprising competition. There was another Korean film, genre film, called Colony, which is a zombie thriller from the director of Train to Busan, itself a zombie film. Mm-hmm. That, too, was very well liked. But it played in the midnight screening section, which was much more where you'd expect that kind of film to be. As I say, it was very well liked, and it's also opened commercially in its home country of Korea, and it's just had the strongest opening weekend of the year. So, that, you know, something's going right for Korea. That's good news for everybody, I think.
3: And it does seem that, you know, multinational casts are a thing these days. You know, you mentioned the European cast, or part of the cast of the first film there, that first Korean film, being European. And, you know, that seems to apply to quite a lot of movies, perhaps more now than it's ever done. I know there's obviously been input from various creatives where investment has been part of a film project in the past. But maybe the growth of the streamers, the Netflixes and so on, has seen these kind of international casts grow?
4: Well, it's certainly happening a lot. And you actually bring me back to another point from Cannes. There was a Japanese actor. Her name is Okamoto Kao, who shared the Best Actress prize for her performance in All of a Sudden, which is a three-hour Japanese-French movie about the French healthcare system.
3: Okay. Interesting. That sounds a particularly peculiar one, but, I mean, you know, is that really, though, what we expect from Cannes? That, you know, out of the ordinary stuff that makes us think and makes us go off in a different direction?
4: Well, Cannes would always tell you that they're not just about the art movies. They try to be representative. I think that's somewhat true, but it's best known for its art house movies and for its red carpet. So it's a mixture of Hollywood stars, not necessarily Hollywood movies, and art house films from all over the world.
3: I mean, is Cannes good for the film business, for the movie business at large? Is it something that is important to make money out of films? After all, we're a business program. We're interested in the business aspects of it. If Cannes wasn't there, would it matter?
4: It does seem to matter. It seems to be the place where everybody from the industry, all different walks of the industry, come together. And this year's market side, which is where the business happens, where a lot of discussions happen, was incredibly well attended this year. It was huge. And of course, one of their big themes was AI. But you know, it's a great place to talk about it when you've got people from every section of the industry there.
3: And what's the view on the red carpet of AI at the moment? We've been talking quite a lot earlier in the show about other aspects of AI. But as far as it comes into the movie world, you know, what do the creatives think of it?
4: I think it depends where you come from, to be honest. The Korean film industry seems to be welcoming and using AI quite considerably nowadays and being pretty open about it. They've had a couple of films which have released in theatres which are pretty much wholly made with AI tools. In France, that's a bit of a no-no. That's not a surprise. And in America, it's being used, but it seems to be a cause for embarrassment and you don't want to advertise it too much.
3: Well, no doubt it's going to impact us as we go forward. But interesting to hear the update from the red carpet and all the events in Cannes over the weekend. I mean, turning to other things, Patrick, in the media landscape at the moment, public broadcasting, you know, back in focus, particularly in the UK. The BBC has just appointed its new director general, the man who runs the BBC. And it's a guy called Matt Britton, who is 20-year veteran at Google, which is a bit of a shock, perhaps, for what is a public institution to be suddenly, you know, helmed by someone who has been very close with one of the most successful commercial organizations in the world. What do you make of that?
4: I agree with you. It is a bit of an outside choice, or at least it would have been a few years ago. But he's got a lot of things to do straight away. He's got to deal with a lawsuit from Donald Trump suing the company for $10 billion. He's got strikes at BBC World Service. He's got endless scandals among its star presenters. And he's also got to find £500 million of cost savings, which are likely to come from mass job cuts. Mm. So those are quite a lot of things on his plate the day he gets his feet under the desk. But you're right, the BBC is no longer the public broadcaster that operates linear TV or radio channels, but it's a multimedia player that is both state-controlled and also trying to play on the fast-changing global entertainment stage. And I was reminded just the other day that it's only 10 years, that only a decade, since Netflix launched its online service in Asia. Well, in that 10 years, in that decade, entertainment media landscape has become unrecognizable, shaped by the likes of YouTube, which is a Google company, and Netflix. So I guess you could say the new BBC guy, Mr. Britton, is the right kind of person to deal with social media, new technology, and the new look BBC.
3: Yeah, I mean, after all, you know, steering a huge organisation like the BBC in a different direction is a big job, and having someone who at least has some experience of what we might call the new world is pretty much a good idea, I suspect. Now, YouTube also in focus with the end of The Late Show in the US. NBC's Stephen Colbert is stepping down. Sorry, CBS's Stephen Colbert stepping down from his show, being apparently pushed out because it's too expensive, or perhaps for other reasons. But you know, word is that he's going to be going to YouTube. So you know, maybe that's going to be the direction for you know, big stars, big programs who were previously on linear television.
4: That's a nice connection you're making there. Yes, Colbert, who's been around for a couple of decades, but hosting The Late Show for at least the last 10 or 11 years, saw his show closed down by NBC, ostensibly for economic reasons, which nobody completely believes. More likely, it was to do with NBC parent company trying to settle a frivolous lawsuit from Donald Trump and then get another corporate deal approved by Donald Trump. Well, Colbert was kind of opposed to that. He called it a big bribe, a big fat bribe, I think, at one stage. And freed from the network, Colbert can now say what he likes. And he very quickly popped up on Saturday on a public broadcast show, which was aired really mostly in Michigan and on the internet. And it'll be on YouTube. And he's already indicated that he has his own YouTube channel ready. And I would totally expect him to thrive there. His Late Show had 10 million subscribers on YouTube. And if you want comparison, his late night rival, Jimmy Kimmel, already had 22 million subscribers. So, you know, you can make money with that kind of level of support.
3: So seems like we're nearing the end of linear television, perhaps as we know it, and you know, a forthright charge by Google and YouTube to take over that territory, Patrick.
4: YouTube is now the world's biggest TV channel. So, and I think there are thousands of weeks, or even perhaps thousands of months of new content uploaded daily to it. Mm. So, I don't think he's going to run out of things to do on that platform.
3: Well, let's watch how things move going forward. Patrick Freighter, media specialist with us often on a Tuesday afternoon. Patrick, thanks very much for joining us this afternoon. Let's get back into the markets now, and here's Jeff.
5: Thank you very much, James. Starting off locally, the Hang Seng Index closing marginally lower today at 25,999. The CSI 300 up 0.53% at 4,947. Shanghai down 0.17% at 4,145. Shenzhen down 0.3% at 2,872. Over in Japan, the Nikkei 225 closing off today's session 0.25% in the red. That's at 64,996. That index breaching 65K for the first time yesterday. The broader topics marginally lower at 3,938. Reuters is reporting that the Bank of Japan's Deputy Governor Ryozo Himino said the timing of a rate hike is still being considered as their central bank continues to monitor developments in the Middle East. South Korea's KOSPI 2.55% higher at 8,047 after rising to a record high of 8,131 in intraday trade today. The small cap KOSDAQ pairing gains, ending 0.98% higher. Down under, the Aussie ASX 200, that's down 0.39% at 8,657. The still open Nifty 50 in Mumbai, India, last seen trading down 0.52% at 23,907. Meanwhile, European stocks mostly still in the red, although recovering a little bit. The Stock 600 down 0.28% at 629.83. The German DAX in Frankfurt down 0.68% at 25,217. That's 170 points. The CAC 40 in Paris down 1% at 8,175, and the FTSE 100 in London last seen trading up 0.64% at 10,533. Now, yesterday, U.S. President Donald Trump said negotiations with Iran were proceeding nicely, though he warned that the U.S. could resume attacks if the talks failed. Attacks have since occurred in southern Iran. Oil prices were mixed after his comments. Brent crude at $99.53 a barrel. West Texas at $93.06 a barrel. And quick reminder, Wall Street opens at 9:30 p.m. Hong Kong time tonight. The S&P 500 futures up 0.62% at 7,537. The Nasdaq futures up nearly 1% at to 29,842. That's up 283 points. The Dow Jones Industrial Futures up 0.44% at 50,883. That's up 221 points.
3: Thank you very much, Jeff. Well, on tomorrow's show, Jeff will be here and once more joined by Peter Guy, our resident financial expert. Plus, we'll discuss the whiskey market with Terence Tang, head of Wine and Spirits Asia at Bonhams. Sorry, I'm not here for that. That's just about it for the close for today. This is James Ross. Coming up next is the news wrap. I will see you for Money Talk on Thursday at 8 o'clock. Have a nice evening.

0: The Rural Representative Election Voter Registration Campaign has been launched. Applications for new voter registrations or changes of a registered elector's particulars should be submitted by June 16th this year. For the resident representative election and the Kaifeng representative election, applicants must submit address proof. Eligible persons should register now. 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
1: Under the electricity ordinance, owners must arrange inspection, testing, and certification of electrical installations by a registered electrical contractor every 5 years. The certificate must be delivered to the Electrical and Mechanical Services Department for endorsement within 2 weeks after issue. Failure to complete the testing before the expiry of the certificate is an offence.

0: It's Tuesday, May the 26th. You're listening to News Wrap with me, Aaron Tan.
1: And I'm Janice Lowe. In tonight's program, U.S. strikes on Iran put a fragile ceasefire in the Middle East at risk.
0: A Tuen Mun school is to probe an incident in which its principal is alleged to have verbally abused a security officer during a school trip in Singapore.
1: The hospital authority uses new phone numbers to ensure calls to patients or their families don't go unheard.
2: The important thing is, it could also be an emergency call from the hospital, letting the family know right away if a patient's condition changes.
0: And in sport, the New York Knicks have reached their first NBA Finals in almost three decades.
1: That's all coming up next on News Wrap.
0: A fragile ceasefire in the Middle East is at risk after the United States attacked Iran. The strikes came amid signs that Washington and Tehran are on the verge of reaching an agreement on a deal to end the war started by the United States and Israel. Tony Sabine reports.
3: U.S. Central Command said self-defense strikes were conducted in southern Iran to protect American troops deemed to be threatened by Tehran. The targets were missile launch sites and boats that the U.S. military said were laying mines. Iranian media reports said at least four people were killed in the attack. Iran's Revolutionary Guard said it reserved the right to retaliate against ceasefire violations by the U.S. and that it had shot down a U.S. drone and fired at a fighter jet that had entered Iranian airspace. However, sources had said the U.S. strikes did not signal the collapse of the ceasefire that took effect in early April. U.S. Secretary of State Marco Rubio said a deal is still possible, but he was firm about the Strait of Hormuz, the passageway for 20% of the world's fuel.
4: The straits have to be open. They're going to be open one way or the other. So they need to be open. What's happening there is unlawful. It's illegal. It's unsustainable for the world. It's unacceptable.
3: The head of the Iranian Parliamentary National Security Committee, Ebrahim Azizi, insists that the strait will stay under Tehran's control. And unlike the nuclear issue, Hormuz cannot be negotiated.
5: What is currently envisaged is that if the American blockade is lifted, then transit through the Strait of Hormuz will take place under arrangements determined by the Islamic Republic of Iran and only for non-military and non-hostile traffic. I have seen claims about reopening the strait or returning it to its previous situation and so on, but that is not what it means at all. This is the clear emphasis of our people and the determination of the authorities.
3: There has been a flurry of diplomatic activity in recent days to end a conflict that has killed thousands of people in the Middle East and threatened the global economy. But both Iran and the U.S. say they will tread carefully before anything is signed.
0: Beijing has urged all parties concerned to observe the ceasefire. The foreign ministry also urged them to resolve disputes through peaceful means and promote the early restoration of peace.
1: Stocks in Asia were mostly down after U.S. strikes on Iran deflated optimism that a deal to reopen the vital Strait of Hormuz passageway was imminent. Tokyo, Shanghai, Singapore, and Jakarta were among the places that finished slower, while Seoul was up more than 2.5% after opening at a record high. Here in Hong Kong, the Hang Seng Index was flat, closing at 25,599 points. North Sea Brent, the international benchmark that establishes pricing for a majority of globally traded petroleum, jumped more than 3%. The U.S. benchmark West Texas Intermediate, meanwhile, was down around 4%.
0: Locally, the governing body of a school in Tuen Mun has issued an apology expressing deep regret over an incident involving its student exchange group in Singapore last week. Raymond Yeung reports.
6: An online video showed a man, widely believed to be the school's principal, seen verbally abusing a local security officer using offensive language during a confrontation aboard a tour bus. The verbal altercation was reportedly triggered by a parking dispute. In a statement, the governing body emphasized that the school and its sponsoring body have always placed the highest priority on their staff's professional conduct. It read, quote, "Should any teaching or administrative staff be involved in misconduct or inappropriate behavior, the school will inevitably conduct investigations and follow-up actions in accordance with established procedures." The governing body said is highly concerned about the case and is working closely with the tour operator to obtain all the details. The probe's findings will be provided to all students, parents, and staff on a later date. Edmund Wong, a former lawmaker, said the school's incorporated management committee would convene a meeting to address the incident. Wong, who is an independent manager of that committee, spoke on a radio program.
7: We will hold a committee meeting to discuss the incident, which will include, but not be limited to, meeting with the principal. Following that, we will explain the matter to all teaching staff, students, and parents. This is to reassure all students, parents, and relevant stakeholders that we accept full responsibility and are capable of managing the situation.
6: Asked if he expects the internal probe to conclude within a week, Wong stressed that the committee would carry it out as quickly as possible, though he didn't provide an exact time frame.
1: The hospital authority has launched its new standardized caller identification prefixes to help patients and their families know that they are not getting scam calls. Until the end of next month, facilities run by the authority will gradually adopt two prefixes, 18285 and 18286. Charlie Chen reports.
8: Speaking on an RTHK program, Larry Lee, a hospital authority chief manager, said a precaution was introduced after frontline staff found that some calls were not answered.
9: We mostly call patients and their families when we need to change appointments because of extreme weather or a typhoon. But the important thing is, it could also be an emergency call from the hospital letting the family know right away if a patient's condition changes.
8: The use of the caller identification prefixes will start with small clinics, the Cheshire Home in Chong Ham Kok, the David Trent Rehabilitation Centre, the Red Cross Blood Transfusion Service, and the Ngau Tau Kok Jockey Club Family Medicine Unit. The last to adopt the prefixes will be Pamela Ute Nedersole Eastern Hospital on June the 29th. Lee said the new numbers are solely for incoming calls. The phone number patients use to call the hospital or clinic for inquiries remains unchanged. He reminded the public to remain cautious when receiving calls and not provide any personal information.
0: Chief Executive John Lee has urged teachers to make use of technology in teaching. He pointed out that the nation has emphasized the need to deepen the integrated reform of education, technology and talent in its 15th five-year plan. Elvis Yu reports.
10: Johnny's call came at the annual Outstanding Teacher Ethics and Conduct Award ceremony.
5: In addition to inspiring students' thinking, both in and out of the classroom, teachers should also embrace the opportunities and challenges brought about by the rapid development of technology and artificial intelligence. They should use innovative technologies in their teaching to improve classroom interaction and students' ability to learn independently.
10: The chief executive congratulated award-winning educators and urged all teachers to help students learn correct values. Lee told them to uphold professional standards and remain true to the purpose of education. He said they should cultivate talent who possess moral integrity and patriotism and who will serve as pillars of society for the country and Hong Kong.
1: A motorist group says a highway maintenance shadow vehicle played its part in preventing a serious traffic accident from happening when a double-decker bus ran into it on the Tsing Kwai Highway yesterday afternoon. Charlie Chen reports.
8: 24 people sustained minor injuries in the incident. They included a bus driver, who was trapped briefly before emergency services rescued him. Ringo Lee, honorary life president of the Hong Kong China Automobile Association, spoke to RTHK a day after the collision.
11: You can see that the bus crashed onto the shadow vehicle at speed without braking, smashing the shadow vehicle's truck-mounted attenuator, then towards the vehicle itself. The shadow vehicle helped avoid a serious head-on collision.
8: Lee said drivers should remain alert to their surroundings to avoid accidents. He noted that technology can help, citing drowsiness detection systems that track drivers' eyes and automatic emergency braking systems that help cars prevent collisions. Lee added that traffic cones can be placed meters away from construction work on roads, so drivers can take early action when their vehicles hit a cone.
0: Firms have been urged to train staff on how to prevent data leaks. This comes after a survey by the Office of the Privacy Commissioner for Personal Data found that over 95% of companies use AI for day-to-day activities. Speaking on RTHK's Backchat program, Assistant Privacy Commissioner Alex Chan said the watchdog recently conducted compliance checks on 60 organizations on their responsible use of AI.
12: To understand the latest usage of AI in Hong Kong, and its impact on personal data privacy, with a view to further promoting the governance and the safe development of AI. And at the same time, we wanted a clear understanding of whether organizations across different sectors are complying with the Personal Data Protection Ordinance, that is PDPO, when they collect, use, or process personal data through the AI systems.
13: What did you find then regarding the prevalence of AI usage amongst the 60 organizations that you surveyed and reviewed?
12: The findings show that the AI adoption is expanding in both breadth and depth. In terms of breadth, we see the adoption of AI becoming increasingly prevalent across various sectors. Over 95% use the AI in their day-to-day operations, representing an increase of 15 percentage points compared to 2025. And in terms of depth, the results indicate that AI is gradually becoming an essential part of operations. Among these, nearly 80% has been using AI for over a year, and over 50% used three or more AI systems.
14: And you found out that nearly one-third of organizations retained personal data collected through AI systems. Now, what does this imply about data management practices among these organizations?
12: Yeah, this marked a very significant improvement compared to last year, with a 50 percentage point decrease, suggesting increased awareness and strengthening of privacy practice. We all know that reduced data retention helps lower privacy risk. And additionally, these organizations continue to retain the personal data, have implemented safeguards such as clearly defined retention periods and procedures to delete the data once the original purpose of collections has been fulfilled.
14: Do you see some sectors, being a bit slower in adoption?
12: Yeah, I think different sectors have different maturity. It is quite natural in terms of the resources, in terms of the industry where they have regulated or not, and also whether personal data is heavily increased. So it really varies across different sectors.
13: Now, what security measures did organizations implement to protect personal data when using AI systems? Were there any notable gaps and deficiencies in the status quo that you were particularly worried about? And what exactly are the remedies that could be undertaken to tackle and to plug these gaps?
12: Actually, the good sign is all organizations review that they collect and use personal data has implemented appropriate security measures to safeguard the data. These measures include access control, data encryption, penetration testing, and also anonymization techniques. And I think we also need to focus on the human awareness and the staff awareness. So that's why we also encourage organizations to conduct training to their staff, make sure they understand how they process, how they handle, and how to archive and delete the data once they fulfill the purpose.
1: Ivan Ho, chairman of the Harbourfront Commission, has said areas around Statue Square are likely to be closed for more than the estimated 4 years as a pedestrian tunnel connecting Central MTR station to a new open space at the Central Harbourfront is built. He spoke on Backchat about how this would affect pedestrian traffic and what measures would be put in place to minimize disruption in the area.
15: One of the most important requests we received is the connectivity of pedestrian, how to improve it and how to connect it to the existing pedestrian connectivity system in Central, and then bring people easily out to the harbourfront.
13: Mm-hmm.
15: So that's the reason why it has been incorporated in the lease condition of Site 3. And among this, one of this is the pedestrian tunnel connecting from Site 3 to the concourse of
13: right.
15: the MTR station Central. Site 3 actually include the piece of land next to the Mandarin Oriental, and also include the existing two-story car park next to the City Hall, as well as the General Post Office, and then the parcel of land across the road next to the Star Ferry. So this is a very important development in Central, which will enable a seamless connection between the traditional financial center of Central mm-hmm. to the Central Harbourfront.
13: Could you perhaps tell us a bit more about why the pedestrian tunnel is necessary and how you envision it's going to improve connectivity between the Central MTR station and the Harbourfront?
15: The proposed new pedestrian tunnel actually is aligned, mixed and parallel to the existing tunnel of the pedestrian across the Connaught Road Central, which I think every Hong Kong people look very familiar. So what the government trying to do is, even during the construction, the existing pedestrian tunnel across the Connaught Road Central will be capped and will be still open in use for public. So the new pedestrian tunnel is constructed parallel and next to it, connecting the basement level of the Site 3 directly to the concourse level. So you may remember in the concourse level of the MTR Central, when you get out with a stair, it directly goes to Mandarin, the Alex, and also a direct connection to the landmark, to the Alexandra House. When it's complete, what will happen is people can go directly from the concourse through this new tunnel to the Site 3.
0: Chief Executive John Lee will visit Central Asia next week to foster ties between the two regions. He will be joined by dozens of SAR representatives, including the head of a private equity firm who's hoping to connect Middle East Eastern investors with businesses there. Haley Yip reports.
16: Cliff Jung, CEO and co-founder of Temple Water, said this will be his fourth time traveling on a government-led delegation. The former banker said he had visited Central Asia multiple times in the past few years.
17: One of my trips to Central Asia in the past couple of years was actually being invited by our partners from the Middle East, and they're very keen to collaborate with Temple Water in doing more investments in the Central Asia. So there will be some collaboration to be announced as part of this trip.
16: Jung described Central Asia as a gold mine at its early stage of development and opening up, citing its strategic location, abundant natural resources, and a young population. 60% of the population in Uzbekistan, for example, are 30 or younger, according to the United Nations.
17: It's a very vibrant and energetic population, and that also means there's a lot of potential when it comes to consumption upgrade, productivity enhancement because of the young population.
16: Hong Kong, he said, would play a perfect role as a connector between Central Asia's growing markets and Chinese technology and services, while at the same time leveraging Middle Eastern capital that wishes to invest there. One focus of Temple Water, Zhang said, is to promote the adoption of new energy in emerging markets.
17: That certainly will be one of the focus for us in the Central Asia region, and hopefully we will replicate the success we've had in Oman and in the Middle East in the Central Asia market in the next few years as well.
16: The firm also owns Tamarind Health, which operates 36 oncology centers across Asia and serves more than 200,000 patients a year.
17: Quality healthcare is also something that is in high demand when a country and an economy develops. And this is also the case for Middle East and for Central Asia.
16: All this, he believes, aligns with the narrative of the nation's Belt and Road Initiative.
17: We are changing from just having the quantity and scale in development, but more focused on the quality of those development. That's where Hong Kong can play a more important role, because Hong Kong is known for its high-quality professional services. So we are able to help Chinese companies expand into those new markets and having a more quality and refined solution on the ground on day one.
1: That was Temple Water's CEO Cliff Jung ending that report by Haley Yip. Telecom giant China Mobile International says it plans to multiply its investment in Central Asia over the coming years. Last year, China Mobile International signed a strategic agreement with the Akashi Data Center in Kazakhstan to use the facility as its primary cloud hub in Central Asia. Kevin Chen, China Mobile International's head of carrier business, says the company sees exponential growth potential in the region. He spoke to Elvis Xu.
18: In the previous 5 years, we saw there's a rapid growth of the economy in the Central Asia. I think the fastest growth country that we saw was Kazakhstan. With the young population and the digitalization of the government, that has pushed the telecommunication or the internet service to boom in that area. So which benefits as an operator in the regional presence? With the regional presence, so that we do see a lot of growth and potential over at that area.
19: last September, CMI has selected the Akashi Data Center as its cloud hub for Central Asia. So as the chief executive is leading a delegation through Kazakhstan, what kind of new strategic initiatives or specific agreements are you hoping to finalize to build on this momentum?
18: I think it was last year that we did conclude a MOU with Akashi Data Center. First of all, I think for the Central Asia, the infrastructure facilities is very important for the growth of the overall digitalization plan. Akashi was one of the selected data centers that we initiated cooperation because of the capability of the data center. That's one of the Tier 4 certified data center that we saw. We are hoping that we will be able to use that data center to facilitate more enterprise growth and also with more and more of our solutions that rely on the AI capability. I think the data center will be able to have the capability to provide the service to the enterprises over in the Central Asia. Yeah.
19: How about over the upcoming visits? Like, what sort of MOUs or other strategic goals?
18: Well, the MOU was an initiative that we do facilitate the facilities that to empower, I think, the local enterprises with a more rapid growth of the AI. As well as that, we were looking at building different cloud solutions using those facility or infrastructure as a major point of presence for China Mobile, CMI, to be established in the Central Asia.
0: Gaza health officials have said an Israeli airstrike on a tent encampment of displaced families killed at least 5 people and wounded several others. The attack took place as Muslims are celebrating Eid al-Adha, the holiest festival on the Islamic calendar. One of those killed was a 6-year-old girl. Abdel Kader Abu Libda is the relative of the girl who was killed.
20: People, children in their tents were happy with the simple joy of Eid. There were no sacrificial animals and nothing much, yet the killing didn't stop. The killing of civilians didn't stop. In tents, safe tents, they displaced us from our homes, destroyed our homes, and even in the tents, they still come after us. What do we have left? What more do they still want from us? Our children, our women, our daughters, they left nothing without slaughtering it.
16: The World Health Organization says that an Ebola outbreak in Central Africa is spreading rapidly. The agency has recorded 10 confirmed Ebola deaths and 220 suspected deaths in the Democratic Republic of the Congo, the DRC. There are also about 1,000 suspected cases. The WHO has urged countries neighboring the DRC to take immediate steps to stop the deadly virus. People in affected areas are desperate, saying they are helpless. Kuba Malaki from Bunia and the DRC begged for assistance.
21: We don't even have anything to wash our hands with or soap to protect us from disease. We are appealing to the authorities for help. We are in the midst of an epidemic, but we don't even have soap. If we don't get help, we're all going to die here.
16: WHO Director General Tedros Adhanom Ghebreyesus says he will travel to the DRC, which has been hardest hit. One Ebola death occurred in neighboring Uganda, with 10 other African countries said to be at risk of infection.
0: Pope Leo has issued a sweeping manifesto on artificial intelligence, saying it should be regulated and urging its developers to work for the common good rather than profit. In his first encyclical to all bishops, the Roman Catholic leader described AI as the biggest challenge facing humanity. Meanwhile, the co-founder of AI company Anthropic said ethical questions raised by the rapidly developing technology extend far beyond engineering. Jamie Clark has details.
22: Every frontier AI lab, including Anthropic.
23: Chris Ola said that the development of artificial intelligence cannot be left solely to technology companies. He urged greater oversight from religious leaders, governments, and civil society. Ola was speaking at the presentation of Pope Leo's first encyclical addressing the challenges posed by AI. Sitting beside the Pope, Ola said there was a real possibility that AI will displace human labour, in his words, at a very large scale.
22: If that happens, supporting those displaced will be a moral imperative of historic proportions. This task will be difficult enough, but I worry most dialogue misses an even harder challenge. AI development is concentrated in a handful of wealthy nations.
23: The Canadian added that companies like his faced strong commercial, geopolitical, and personal pressures that can be at odds with the broader interests of society. He said this made outside scrutiny essential. The event at the Vatican marked an unusual convergence between the technology sector and the Catholic Church, which has sought to position itself as a moral voice on the implications of rapid advances in AI. Anthropic is a US-based company that produces the Claude AI tools. It was founded in 2021 by Ola and other former employees of OpenAI, the developer that's behind ChatGPT. The Anthropic founders left their now rival over worries that OpenAI was moving too fast without thorough testing. Ola highlighted three areas he said required urgent attention: the risk of widespread job losses, the unresolved question of how to interpret increasingly complex and sometimes opaque system behavior, and the need to ensure that AI benefits are extended worldwide.
16: It's 25 past 6. Sports is next.
0: In basketball, the New York Knicks are through to their first NBA Finals in 27 years. They trounced the Cleveland Cavaliers 132-93 to sweep the Eastern Conference Finals in four games, with Jalen Brunson earning the series MVP honors. New York awaits the winner of the West Finals between reigning champions, the Oklahoma City Thunder, and the San Antonio Spurs for a shot at their first championship since 1973. That series is currently tied at two games apiece, with Game 5 set for tomorrow morning, Hong Kong time.
16: In tennis, Zheng Qinwen's campaign at the French Open has come to an early end. The Chinese star tumbled out in the first round against Polish qualifier Maja Chwalińska in straight sets. Zheng, who missed extended time after undergoing surgery for her right elbow last summer, fought back tears when speaking after the earliest Roland Garros exit of her career.
2: It was really hard for me, the match of Lozi today, but like I said, that's tennis. Sometimes the match doesn't go my way, especially today. A lot of time I'm going back to the court, I felt there's no more space, and obviously today she's doing well. Perfect. You know, to play like really really high ball with top speed. There's nothing more I can say. I only can take the loss, and let's see when I can move on.
0: In the men's draw, Stan Wawrinka's final French Open appearance has ended in defeat. The 2015 champion fell in four sets to Dutch lucky loser Jesper de Jong before departing Roland Garros to an emotional standing ovation and applause from the crowd. The 41-year-old Swiss, who is set to retire at the end of the season, said the fans had made his final appearance in Paris special.
3: Yeah, it was amazing. More than what I could expect and what I could dream of, finishing with so much support, so much love from the people. It was exactly the reason why I kept playing for so long. Yeah, of course, I'm always surprised to, like I said, to receive so much love, so much support from other player or from the fans or from tournament in general, of course.
16: To football, and Colombia have named their 26-player squad for next month's World Cup in North America. Bayern Munich's Luis Diaz, as well as veteran captain James Rodriguez, were among those selected by head coach Nestor Lorenzo. Lorenzo acknowledged that while choosing the final team was difficult, he took into account the players' performances and their track records with the national team.
4: There are players whose performances are very even. You have to compare the leagues they play in, the level they are at, and maybe players who have had a dip in their performance due to certain circumstances, coach changes, injuries, or a change of club. So you evaluate everything and draw conclusions, and in many positions and many places, the line is very even, the line of difference between one player and another.
0: And Argentina star Lionel Messi remains an injury concern just weeks ahead of the start of the World Cup. The 38-year-old was diagnosed with muscle fatigue in his left hamstring after being forced off in his final club match with Inter Miami ahead of the Showpiece tournament in North America. The team provided no timetable for Messi's return. And that's your look at sport.
1: And the weather forecast for tonight and tomorrow. Cloudy periods overnight. The minimum temperature will be about 29 degrees. Mainly fine and very hot during the day tomorrow with a maximum temperature of around 33 degrees. Moderate south to southwesterly winds, occasionally fresh on high ground at first. It will be mainly fine and persistently very hot during the day and the following couple of days. The temperature right now at the observatory is 31 degrees Celsius with the relative humidity standing at 79%. The very hot weather and amber heat stress at work warnings are in effect.

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birthday girl Stevie Nicks, along with Tom Petty. Stop Dragging My Heart Around kicks things off for this it's not a Monday, it's a Tuesday evening, Sunset Sounds. Welcome along to the show. I'm Simon Wilson. I'll be keeping you company all the way through till 9. Between now and then, well, we're getting up to our usual mischief. In about 55 minutes, I'll have a couple of solid gold soul sounds for sunset for you. What else are we going to do? Well, we'll fit in a survey before the news at 8. In about 10 minutes, we've got our general knowledge quiz questions. Ooh, we'll squeeze in a few quirky stories. And, of course, we'll play your requests between now and 8.30 if you like to get them in. No more requests after 8.30 because we check out the birthday file and see what happened this day, the 26th of May in history. That should take us up to the news at 9 when Alison Howe will be along to take care of you. Right now, though, let's have a look, see what is going on. 4 days till the Champions League final, Arsenal versus PSG. 21 days from now, the World Cup kicks off. It's in USA, Canada and Mexico. 34 days till they're serving up the strawberries and cream and, of course, the tennis at Wimbledon. 213 sleeps until Santa comes a-calling, making it 220 days till we greet 2027. What's going on around the world today? It is World Dracula Day. It's also World Redhead Day. National Sorry Day in Australia and worldwide commemorates the forced removal of Aboriginal children from their parents. In the US, it's National Memorial Day. Guyana celebrates Independence Day. In the US, it's Feats of Voodoo Economics. Oh, Voodoo Economics. Trickle down, is it? In the US also, it's Grey Day. National Deathbusters Day. Ooh, National Blueberry Cheesecake Day. Oh, that should have a whole week or maybe even a month. In Holland, it is Windmill Day. Feast-wise, it is St. Augustine of Canterbury Day, St. Leonard's Day, St. Priscus's Day, and St. Philip Neri of the Patron of Rome's Day. 23 and a half minutes away from 7 on a Tuesday evening. Request lines are now open if there's something you'd like to hear. 233-88-266 is the number.

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Swindlers may pay you a fortune to access your personal bank account for unlawful acts. They may even ask you to pay registration and training fees or sign dubious contracts before getting hired. Beware of well-paid jobs that require no qualifications and little experience. Get help from the Labor Department or the police if you run into employment scams.

George Thorogood, Bad to the Bone. You feeling bad? See how good you are with our general knowledge quiz questions, eh? Put your thinking caps on, have a swig of your sundowner, grab your pen and paper, and let's go. How many cartoon images does each player have on a board in a game of Guess Who? On which British island is Beaumaris Castle? And in which year did Tony Blair become Prime Minister of the United Kingdom? Once again, our general knowledge quiz questions. How many cartoon images does each player have on their board in a game of Guess Who? On which British island is Beaumaris Castle? And in which year did Tony Blair become Prime Minister of the UK? Back shortly with the answers to that terrible trio. In the meantime, keep those requests coming. 233-88-266 is the number. Speaking of Guess Who, Gary Peterson celebrates his birthday today. And of course, pilot of the liner of the Guess Who. Here they are. These Eyes.

Tropical cyclones may lead to storm surges. Sea levels are drawn upwards by the storm's low pressure. The strong winds blow landward also push seawater towards the shore. If it happens at high tide, the sea level rise will be even greater, resulting in inundation and damage to coastal and low-lying areas. The public should take timely precautions and follow the government's advice and evacuation measures. Stay tuned to the latest warning messages by the observatory.

Kate Bush and the Hounds of Love. Let's do the answers to our general knowledge quiz question. See how you did, eh? How many cartoon images does each player have on their board in a game of Guess Who? That would be 24. On which British island is Beaumaris Castle? That would be Anglesey. And in which year did Tony Blair become Prime Minister of the UK? That would be 1997. Also the same year that Lighthouse Family released this beautiful track, taking us to the news at 7:00.

0: RTHKD News at 7 with Sachin Katwi. Chief Executive John Lee says teachers should make use of technology in their teaching. Lee pointed out that the nation's 15th five-year plan has emphasized the need to deepen the integrated reform of education, technology and talent. The chief executive made the remarks at the annual Outstanding Teacher Ethics and Conduct Award ceremony.
1: In addition to inspiring students' thinking, both in and out of the classroom, teachers should also embrace the opportunities and challenges brought about by the rapid development of technology and artificial intelligence. They should use innovative technologies in their teaching to improve classroom interaction and students' ability to learn independently.
0: The governing body of a school in Tuen Mun has apologized after the principal was caught on video swearing at a security guard during a school trip in Singapore. The Incorporated Management Committee of San Wui Commercial Society Secondary School said the incident last Friday, which was triggered by a parking dispute, has sparked public concern. The committee said any staff misconduct will be investigated and dealt with seriously. Former lawmaker Edmund Wong, who is an independent manager of the committee, said the school will fully cooperate with the Education Bureau's investigation.
2: We will hold a committee meeting to discuss the incident, which will include, but not be limited to, meeting with the principal. Following that, we will explain the matter to all teaching staff, students, and parents. This is to reassure all students, parents, and relevant stakeholders that we accept full responsibility and are capable of managing the situation.
0: The hospital authority says it is implementing new standardized caller identification prefixes to make it more convenient for patients and their families to recognize its calls. Dr. Larry Lee, a chief manager at the authority, said many people ignore their calls as they don't recognize the numbers and are worried that they might be scams or sales calls. He spoke to RTHK.
3: We mostly call patients and their families when we need to change appointments because of extreme weather or a typhoon. But the important thing is, it could also be an emergency call from the hospital letting the family know right away if a patient's condition changes.
0: Telecom giant China Mobile International says it plans to ramp up investment in Central Asia as demand for internet services in the region is growing. This comes as Chief Executive John Lee prepares to lead a delegation to Kazakhstan and Uzbekistan next month to explore business opportunities. Kevin Chan is China Mobile International's head of carrier business.
4: In the previous 5 years, we saw there's a rapid growth of the economy in the Central Asia. I think the fastest growth country that we saw was Kazakhstan. With the young population and the digitalization of the government, that has pushed the telecommunication or the internet service to boom in that area. The current level, it's I would say a 10 million level. I think it will be an 8-digit number investment. And I think in the future, with that growth or the demand, I believe that it will be multiplied in a few years.
0: U.S. Secretary of State Marco Rubio says a deal with Iran is still possible despite new American strikes that have cast doubts on a deal to end the Middle East war. Speaking to reporters in Jaipur during his official visit to India, Rubio said peace talks were underway in Qatar and he hopes for progress.
5: I think our position is well stated. The president had a very important, I think, historic call just a couple days ago with a number of leaders from the region. I think there's strong alignment and agreement on what a preliminary draft should look like. I think, like anything with something like this, it's going to take a couple days to settle on, even down to the disagreements over a word, sentence. So we'll have to work through that.
0: And the weather forecast for tonight and tomorrow. Cloudy periods overnight, the minimum temperature will be about 29 degrees. Mainly fine and very hot during the day tomorrow, with a maximum temperature of around 33 degrees. Moderate south to southwesterly winds, occasionally fresh on high ground at first. Right now at the observatory, it is 30 degrees and the relative humidity is 81%. Please be reminded that the very hot weather warning is in force and the heat stress at work warning is amber. And that is the news from RTHK.

0: birthday boy Ray Ennis playing guitar for the Swinging Blue Jeans. The hippie, hippie shake. Kicking off this second hour of Sunset Sounds. If you've just joined us, welcome along to the show. I'm Simon Wilson with you through till 9. In about 23 minutes, after we have a look at the weather, got a couple of solid gold soul sounds for sunset. What else are we going to do? Well, we'll be squeezing in a few quirky stories between now and 8.30. Oh, before the news at 8, we'll run our survey for this Tuesday evening. And the bit I love best, we're playing your requests. So if there's something you'd like to hear, all you have to do is give us a call. 233-88-266 is the number. Do it before, well, preferably before 8, 8:10, because after 8.30, no more requests. No, we check out the birthday files. See who else is blowing out their candles and celebrating of Mr. Ennis. And then we dust off those history books to find out what happened on the 26th of May in history. That should take us up to the news at 9. Alison Howe and the Common Room team will be along after that. They'll take care of you through till 10. So if there's something you'd like to hear, give us a call. 233-88-266 is the number. Little bit of Doja Cat for you.
1: Yeah. Yeah.

Doja Cat and Paint the Town Red here on Sunset Sounds. Time now, 11 and a half minutes past seven on this Tuesday evening. How was your long weekend? Did you enjoy yourself? Oh, I gotta say, I had a little bit of a relaxing time off and enjoyed it all. Yeah. Not as much as a German YouTuber. No, a German YouTuber has triumphed at the renowned Gloucestershire cheese rolling competition after narrowly beating a local competitor who emerged from retirement to defend his title. Oh, it sounds like it's been high stakes at the cheese rolling contest. Recent two-time winner Tom Coppick overtook Guinness World Record holder Chris Anderson near the finishing line, having pursued an 8-pound Gloucester cheese down Cooper's Hill in Brockworth before announcing, "This year's cheese will taste the sweetest of all cheeses. I have won." Both competitors risked fractured bones, severe injuries, joining approximately two dozen thrill seekers who hurled themselves down a precipitous hillside in the annual death-defying cheese rolling race in Gloucestershire. Fearless participants sprinted, tumbled and rolled down Cooper's Hill in Brockworth attempting to claim the double Gloucester prize. Heavy spring downpours had loosened the course and recent warm weather had made it harder and more treacherous for the racers, who were encouraged by thousands of onlookers. Say this. Yeah. The German who held on to the crown, he's claimed for the past 2 years, was hugged by his competitor at the bottom after being announced the winner. "This was, I think, my best year ever. I tried to stay on my feet for as long as possible," Mr. Coppick said. He says, "I don't know how it went, but I gave it everything. It's everyone's race, and you just have to give it your best, and the best man wins. The hill was better than last year, as the hill was really dry, but this year it was optimal conditions, not too dry and a bit soft, so if the falls, yeah, you got cushioned." Ah, it sounds like a lot of fun, doesn't it? A Gloucester cheese rolling contest. What should we have in Hong Kong to compete with that? What should we roll? Char Siew Bao. I suppose we've got the bun climbing thing, haven't we? Yeah. I like the idea of chasing cheese down hills. Speaking of hills, here's Ray Parker Jr. as he started out after, well, no longer being a session musician, creating his own band, Radio. Had a huge hit with this one, Jack and Jill.

0: Operation Santa Claus 2026 is now inviting funding applications. The annual charity fundraising drive, jointly organized by RTHK and the South China Morning Post, is looking forward, for the 39th time, to supporting a number of worthy causes. So far, Operation Santa Claus has raised more than 415 million Hong Kong dollars for over 380 wonderful charity projects. If you're a Hong Kong registered NGO and you think Operation Santa Claus might be able to help you realize a great idea, then visit the Radio 3 homepage for details. The application deadline is Wednesday, June 10th at midday.
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Lisa Stansfield from around, I'm going to say 1989. Yeah, I reckon so. Bringing the time around to 24 and a half minutes past seven. Rob Bass of the late 80s hip-hop duo DJ Easy Rock has died at the age of 59, just 4 days after celebrating his birthday. Bass was one half of the collective known for the 1988 hit It Takes Two. Born Robert Ginyard, the Harlem-bred rapper passed away on Friday, according to a post shared on his official Insta. It said, today we share the heartbreaking news that hip-hop legend Rob Bass passed away peacefully on the 22nd of May 2026, surrounded by family after a private battle with cancer, the caption began. It continued, Rob's music, energy and legacy helped shape a generation and brought joy to millions around the world. Beyond the stage, he was a loving father, family man, friend and creative force whose impact will never be forgotten. Rapper Fat Joe commented on Friday's post announcing the sad news, saying, love Rob, I'm so sorry.

0: the late Rob Bass and DJ Easy Rock. It Takes Two.
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0: A look at the weather forecast for tonight and tomorrow. Cloudy periods overnight. Minimum temperature around 29 degrees. Mainly fine and very hot during the day tomorrow. Maximum temperature around 33 degrees. The winds will be moderate south to southwesterly, occasionally fresh on high ground at first. The outlook, mainly fine and persistently very hot during the day in the following couple of days. A few showers and some isolated thunderstorms later on Friday and Saturday. Currently, the air quality health index is low. The readings are 3 at both stations. At the observatory, air temperature 30 degrees Celsius. Relative humidity stands at 80%. And the very hot weather warning and amber stress at work warnings are in effect.
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0: I need you. Let me have you.
1: Millie Jackson. Loving You Is Wrong. And before that, we heard from Dorothy Moore with Misty Blue. There, a couple of solid gold soul sounds for sunset, bringing the time round to 21 minutes away from 8. Keep the requests coming. 233-88-266 is the number if there's something you'd like to hear. Celebrating his birthday today, Verdon Allen, the keyboardist from Mott the Hoople.

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them, and could you, would you? Well, it seems like people do. Feeling a little bit more amorous over public holidays. Yeah, yeah. If you found yourself, like, a little bit particularly amorous this Maybank holiday, well, a study suggests that you're not alone, no. Analysis of official birth statistics suggests more babies are born 9 months after bank holidays than any other time of the year, particularly this one, the May one. Ah, the joie de vivre, or the joy of spring is in the air. The most recent birth figures issued by the Office for National Statistics in the UK show that 1,880 little ones are born on the 23rd of February 2024, exactly 270 days after the spring bank holiday the previous year. Ah, a total of 1,880 births were recorded that day, far above the daily average of 1,625. Seven of the top 10 birthdays for the year are in September, pointing to a huge baby boom in the build-up over the Christmas period. Ah, all that fun and merriment. The other two top 10 dates for birthdays are early May, suggesting the baby was conceived at the start of the summer break the year before. And experts believe the pattern is no happy accident, but points to a deliberate trend of couples having more sex during the holidays when they're able to spend more time together. Ah, so it seems if you want to increase the population, need more holiday time. Who'd have thought, eh?

Smokey Brooks. Sunshine after the rain. Let's do our survey. 10% of households in the UK have one of these. What could it possibly be? 10% of households in the UK have one of these. I'll give you the answer after the news and weather at 8. To the top of the hour we go with Pet Shop Boys, West End Girls.

0: RTHK, the news at 8 with Sachin Katwi. Chief Executive John Lee says teachers should make the use of technology in their teaching. Lee pointed out that the nation's 15th five-year plan has emphasized the need to deepen the integrated reform of education, technology and talent. The chief executive made the remarks at the annual Outstanding Teacher Ethics and Conduct Award ceremony.
1: In addition to inspiring students' thinking, both in and out of the classroom, teachers should also embrace the opportunities and challenges brought about by the rapid development of technology and artificial intelligence. They should use innovative technologies in their teaching to improve classroom interaction and students' ability to learn independently.
0: The governing body of a school in Tuen Mun has apologized after the principal was caught on video swearing at a security guard during a school trip in Singapore. The Incorporated Management Committee of San Wui Commercial Society Secondary School said the incident last Friday, which was triggered by a parking dispute, has sparked public concern. The committee said any staff misconduct will be investigated and dealt with seriously. Former lawmaker Edmund Wong, who is an independent manager of the committee, said the school will fully cooperate with the Education Bureau's investigation.
2: We will hold a committee meeting to discuss the incident, which will include, but not be limited to, meeting with the principal. Following that, we will explain the matter to all teaching staff, students, and parents. This is to reassure all students, parents, and relevant stakeholders that we accept full responsibility and are capable of managing the situation.
0: The hospital authority says it is implementing new standardized caller identification prefixes to make it more convenient for patients and their families to recognize its calls. Dr. Larry Lee, a chief manager at the authority, said many people ignore their calls as they don't recognize the numbers and are worried that they might be scams or sales calls. He spoke to RTHK.
3: We mostly call patients and their families when we need to change appointments because of extreme weather or a typhoon. But the important thing is, it could also be an emergency call from the hospital letting the family know right away if a patient's condition changes.
0: CLP Power says it is raising fuel costs for the month of June. In a statement, the utility company announced that charges for next month would be set at 42.6 cents per kilowatt hour, which would be 5.4% higher compared to the current level of 40.4 cents. The increase would also mark an almost 9% jump when compared to the level in March. Last week, HK Electric raised its fuel cost for June by 20%, citing impacts from the Iran war. A motorist group says a highway maintenance shadow vehicle played its part in preventing a serious traffic accident from happening when a double-decker bus rammed into the vehicle on Ching Kwai Highway yesterday afternoon. A total of 24 people sustained minor injuries in the incident, including the bus driver who was trapped briefly before being rescued by emergency services. Ringo Lee, honorary life president of the Hong Kong China Automobile Association, was speaking on an RTHK program.
4: You can see that the bus crashed onto the shadow vehicle at speed without braking, smashing the shadow vehicle's truck-mounted attenuator, then towards the vehicle itself. The shadow vehicle helped avoid a serious head-on collision.
0: Telecom giant China Mobile International says it plans to ramp up investment in Central Asia as demand for internet services in the region is growing. This comes as Chief Executive John Lee prepares to lead a delegation to Kazakhstan and Uzbekistan next month to explore business opportunities. Kevin Chan is China Mobile International's head of carrier business.
5: In the previous 5 years, we saw there's a rapid growth of the economy in the Central Asia. I think the fastest growth country that we saw was Kazakhstan. With the young population and the digitalization of the government, that has pushed the telecommunication or the internet service to boom in that area. The current level, it's I would say a 10 million, I think 10 million level. I think it will be an 8-digit number investment. And I think in the future, with that growth or the demand, I believe that it will be multiply in a few years.
0: And the weather forecast for tonight and tomorrow: cloudy periods overnight, with a minimum temperature of about 29 degrees tomorrow. And that's the news from RTHK.

0: birthday boy, Lenny Kravitz. Are you going to go my way? I'm Simon Wilson. Are you going my way? I'm going all the way through till nine. That's where I'm going. Up in about 21 minutes, we'll have a look at the weather. Then we open up the birthday file proper. Who else other than Monsieur Kravitz is celebrating his birthday today? I don't know why I did a French accent. Oh, yeah, maybe because he used to be married to what's-her-name, Jolie Taxi. Yeah. Anyway, after the weather, we'll be doing the birthday file and seeing what happened this day, the 26th of May in history. That should take us up to the news at 9. Alison Howe will be here to take care of you. Now, before the news at 8, we ran our survey for today saying 10% of UK households have one of these. Did you guess a secondary property somewhere? Yeah, oh, my goodness. They have a castle on the hill. Since today is International Day of the Ginga, here is Ginga Supreme.
1: When I was 6 years old.

0: World Redhead Day. Ed Sheeran. I watched his documentary, One Shot. Brilliant. I absolutely loved it. It covers about an hour and 10 minutes of his life in New York City as he goes around strumming his guitar in various places, singing and crooning to the people. Ah, it's a lot of fun. Well worth checking out. And like the name suggests, it's all done in one shot. I couldn't see an edit anywhere in it. It was really, really good. It was so well staged. I mean, obviously it's organized and staged, but it's so well done. Yeah, yeah. Well worth checking out. One Shot. It's a musical doco by Ed Sheeran. Yeah, well, with him in it anyway, yeah. 14 minutes past 8 on this Tuesday evening. Man's best friend, a dog. Yeah, well, not always, no. I got a story here about a dog that accidentally shot someone outside of a convenience store in Nebraska after its owner went inside. This is according to the police. I know. Oh, dogs. You're not even safe from dogs these days. Officers responded to a short-stop convenience store in Scotts Bluff, about 7 hours west of Omaha, on Saturday following reports someone had been shot. This is according to KNOP. Officers at the Scotts Bluff Police Department were initially told that the shooting involved a BB gun, the outlet reported. But as law enforcement rushed to the store at 2002 Avenue I, or that'd be Avenue 1, wouldn't it? Yes, they learned it was actually a shotgun that had been fired. When authorities arrived, they found a truck with a camper attached and damage on the passenger side door consistent with a shotgun blast. Ouch. The truck's owner had gone inside the store as another person stood outside near the passenger side door, police said. At that point, the dog, who was sitting in the back seat, allegedly jumped from one side of the truck to the other. Police said the dog, whose breed has not been revealed, could protect his privacy, yeah, accidentally triggered a loaded shotgun inside the trap. A victim's not been identified. Ah, so much for man's best friend, eh?
1: Listen, Charlie.

Rivers help carry rainwater away. They bring in vitality to communities. And they're inhabited by many different species. While we should admire our rivers, we should also stay alert to changes in the weather. During bad weather, a rainstorm could cause a flash flood, and we should stay away from watercourses. Enjoy river scenery. Beware of flash floods.

Birthday boy Wayne Hussey playing guitar for Mission. And Tower of Strength. That brings the time round to 24 minutes past 8. And it neatly draws a line under the request section of today's show. Up shortly, we're going to have a look at the weather. After the weather, we open up the birthday file proper. See who else other than Mr. Hussey celebrates their birthday. Then we'll be dusting off those history books to find out what happened on the 26th of May in history. That should take us up to the news at 9, when Alison Howe and the Common Room team will be with you through till 10. One more as we head to the weather, then the birthday file proper. It's from the Rolling Stones, Sympathy for the Devil.

3 weather. A look at the weather forecast for tonight and tomorrow. Cloudy periods overnight. Minimum in the morning tomorrow should be around 29 degrees. Fine and mainly very hot during the day tomorrow. Maximum 33 degrees with winds that are moderate south to southwesterly. Occasionally fresh on high ground at first. The outlook, mainly fine and persistently very hot during the day in the following couple of days. There will be a few showers and some isolated thunderstorms later on Friday and Saturday. Currently, the air quality health index remains low with readings of 2 and 3. At the observatory, air temperature is 30 degrees Celsius. Relative humidity stands at 81% and the very hot weather warning remains in effect.

Oasis bring the time round to 24 minutes away from 9. Time to open up the birthday file if it's your birthday. Many happy returns. Let's see who shares your special day. Born this day, 1942, Ray Ennis, British rock guitarist with the swinging blue jeans of You're No Good and Hippie Hippie Shaker. Born in Highton, England, 84 years ago today. Born this day, 1944, Verdon Allen, Welsh keyboard star with 70s rock band Mott the Hoople of All the Young Dudes film, fame rather, turns 82 today. Born this day, 1945, Gary Peterson, Canadian drummer. He was an absolute protege back in the day with Guess Who. And born in Winnipeg, Manitoba, celebrating 81 today. Born this day, 1949, Pam Grier, American actress, star of B-movies in the 70s before making a comeback in Tarantino's film Jackie Brown, celebrating 77 today. Born this day, 1949, Philip Michael Thomas, American actor famous for playing Ricardo Tubbs in the TV series Miami Vice. He also voiced Lance Vance in Grand Theft Auto Vice City, celebrating 77 today. Born this day, 1949, Jeremy Corbyn, English MP, leader of the Labour Party from 2015 to 2020, maker of fine homemade jams, and now the co-founder of your party, celebrating 77 today. Born this day, 1958, Wayne Hussey, UK guitarist with 80s stars Dead or Alive, The Sisters of Mercy and The Mission, celebrating 68 today. Born this day, 1964, Lenny Kravitz, American musician. He thinks he's Jimi Hendrix, and well, he's dated more than his fair share of beautiful women, celebrating 62 today. Born this day, 1966, Helena Bonham Carter, English actress, Square Georgie, her ex-partner of Tim Burton, and has starred in a few of his films, including Sweeney Todd and Corpse Bride, and celebrates 60 today, as does Zola Budd, South African athlete with the British passport. And no, she didn't trick the American. The American came out recently and said, no, she didn't. It was my fault. Yeah, apparently. Zola Budd celebrates her 60th today. Born this day, 1971, Matt Stone, American actor, composer, writer. He's the co-creator of South Park, the Book of Mormon musical, which he also co-composed, and also played loads of celebrities in Team America. I think he was I think the Scientologists followed him for like 6 months trying to get things on him, but they couldn't. He celebrates 55 today. Born this day, 1972, Alan White, former Oasis drummer, brother of Steve White, who plays with Paul Weller. The remaining members of Oasis paid him £348,000 to buy him out of their company, definitely maybe, in 2007. Today he celebrates 54. Born this day, 1981, Isaac Slade, American singer and pianist with the Fray of How to Save a Life fame, is celebrating 45 today. Born this day, 1983, Scott Disick, American reality star, frequently appeared in Keeping Up with the Kardashians as Courtney's ex-boyfriend and father to her kids, celebrates 43 today. Born this day, 1999, Molly Mayhague, a British model, reality star, currently the face of clothing brand Pretty Little Thing, a gig she landed after a debut on Love Island, celebrating 27 today. For the special mention on the birthday file, we go to the 26th of May, 1948. We kicked off tonight's show with her as part of the solo band, but she was also with Fleetwood Mac. American singer-songwriter Stevie Nicks celebrates her 78th birthday today.

Starting from April 1st, 2026, all taxis must offer at least two types of e-payment means, including one QR code and one non-QR code means to facilitate passenger payments. Taxi drivers who fail to comply with the requirements may face a maximum fine of $5,000 and 6 months imprisonment. Installing e-payment means brings convenience and flexibility, benefiting both passengers and drivers.

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0: birthday boy Isaac Slade fronting the fray. How to Save a Life here on Sunset Sounds. Brings the time round to 11 minutes away from the news at 9. After the news, Alison Howe will be in the house along with her Common Room team till 10. Then it's Michael Lance's turn for the Tuesday edition of After Hours. That takes you through till 1 in the morning. Then throughout the hours of darkness, all the way through till the dawn of a brand new day, it's night music here on RTHK Radio 3. That's your lineup for this Tuesday evening into Wednesday. Right now, though,
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0: We're dusting off those history books to find out what happened on the 26th of May in history. 1647, Elsie Young became the first person to be executed as a witch in the American colonies when she was hanged in Hartford, Connecticut. 1798, income tax was first introduced in Britain on incomes over £200. 1805, Napoleon Bonaparte assumed the title of King of Italy and was crowned in the with the Iron Crown of Lombardy in the Gothic Cathedral in Milan. 1864, Montana was recognized as a U.S. territory. 1868, Britain's last public hanging took place in Newgate in London. 1889, the first Eiffel Tower lift was opened to the public. 1924, the United States started limiting immigration, banning all Japanese. 1946, a patent was filed in the United States for the H-bomb. 1950, petrol rationing in Britain ended. 1966, British Guiana gained independence, becoming Guiana. 1969, the Apollo program Apollo 10 returned to Earth after a successful 8-day test of all the components needed for the forthcoming manned moon landing. 1972, the United States and the Soviet Union signed the Anti-Ballistic Missile Treaty, also known as the SALT Treaty. 1977, American climber George Willig, known as the Human Fly, climbed the South Tower of New York City World Trade Center. 1989, the Danish government legalized marriage among homosexuals. 1994, Lisa Marie Presley married Michael Jackson in the Dominican Republic. They divorced the following year. 2003, an ambulance driver in the UK was charged with speeding after driving more than 100 miles an hour to bring a liver to a hospital for a life-saving transplant. 2003, 9 jailed prisoners won the People's Award at the Chelsea Flower Show for a garden they designed. 2004, the New York Times published an admission of journalistic failings, claiming that its flawed reporting and lack of skepticism towards sources during the build-up to the 2003 war in Iraq helped promote the belief that Iraq possessed large stockpiles of weapons of mass destruction. It makes you wonder about the apologies that are going to be due when this fiasco's over. 2021, Boris Johnson's former advisor Dominic Cummings delivered a damning report to MPs on Boris Johnson's handling of the COVID pandemic. And 2022, the computer-generated ABBA Voyage concert launched in the ABBA Arena in London, and they all there for the premiere. It was the last time and the first time for ages that they've been reunited. For the special mention on this day in history, we go back 1 year to 2025. American musician, producer and songwriter Rick Derringer died at the age of 77. With the McCoys, he in 1965 had the US chart topper Hang On Sloopy. His 1973 solo album All American Boy established a career for him as a solo artist. He was later a member of the Edgar Winter Group, who had the 1973 US number one hit Frankenstein. He also worked with Steely Dan, Meatloaf, Air Supply, Bonnie Tyler and Alice Cooper. It was the 26th of May 2025 that the world bid farewell to the real American, Rick Derringer.

shuffling this mortal coil this day, 2025. Rick Derringer, the real American. And that's a wrap for this Tuesday edition of Sunset Sounds. Many thanks for your calls and posts. I'll be back with you tomorrow evening, 6:30 through 9, doing it all over again. In the meantime, have yourselves a terrific Tuesday and a wonderful Wednesday. Going to close off with an absolute classic from Dexy's Midnight Runners. From me, Simon Wilson. Bye now.

0: RTHK, the news at 9 with Sachin Katpi. Chief Executive John Lee says teachers should make the use of technology in their teaching. Lee pointed out that the nation's 15th five-year plan has emphasized the need to deepen the integrated reform of education, technology and talent. The chief executive made the remarks at the annual Outstanding Teacher Ethics and Conduct Awards ceremony.
1: In addition to inspiring students' thinking, both in and out of the classroom, teachers should also embrace the opportunities and challenges brought about by the rapid development of technology and artificial intelligence. They should use innovative technologies in their teaching to improve classroom interaction and students' ability to learn independently.
0: The governing body of a school in Tuen Mun has apologized after the principal was caught on video swearing at a security guard during a school trip in Singapore. The Incorporated Management Committee of San Wui Commercial Society Secondary School said the incident last Friday was triggered by a parking dispute and has sparked public concern. Former lawmaker Edmund Wong, who is an independent manager of the committee, said the school will fully cooperate with the Education Bureau's investigation.
2: We will hold a committee meeting to discuss the incident, which will include, but not be limited to, meeting with the principal. Following that, we will explain the matter to all teaching staff, students, and parents. This is to reassure all students, parents, and relevant stakeholders that we accept full responsibility and are capable of managing the situation.
0: The hospital authority says it is implementing new standardized caller identification prefixes to make it more convenient for patients and their families to recognize its calls. Dr. Larry Lee, a chief manager at the authority, said many people ignore their calls as they don't recognize the numbers and are worried that they might be scams or sales calls. He spoke to RTHK.
3: We mostly call patients and their families when we need to change appointments because of extreme weather or a typhoon. But the important thing is, it could also be an emergency call from the hospital letting the family know right away if a patient's condition changes.
0: CLP Power says it is raising fuel costs for the month of June. In a statement, the utility company announced that charges for next month would be set at 42.6 cents per kilowatt hour, which would be 5.4% higher compared to the current level of 40.4 cents. The increase would also mark an almost 9% jump when compared to the level in March. Last week, HK Electric raised its fuel cost for June by 20%, citing impacts from the Iran war. A motorist group says a highway maintenance shadow vehicle played its part in preventing a serious traffic accident from happening when a double-decker bus rammed into the vehicle on Tsinghua Highway yesterday afternoon. Ringo Lee, honorary life president of the Hong Kong China Automobile Association, was speaking on an RTHK program.
4: You can see that the bus crashed onto the shadow vehicle at speed without braking, smashing the shadow vehicle's truck-mounted attenuator, then towards the vehicle itself. The shadow vehicle helped avoid a serious head-on collision.
0: Telecom giant China Mobile International says it plans to ramp up investment in Central Asia as demand for internet services in the region is growing. This comes as Chief Executive John Lee prepares to lead a delegation to Kazakhstan and Uzbekistan next month to explore business opportunities. Kevin Chan is China Mobile International's head of carrier business.
5: In the previous 5 years, we saw there's a rapid growth of the economy in the Central Asia. I think the fastest growth country that we saw was Kazakhstan. With the young population and the digitalization of the government, that has pushed the telecommunication or the internet service to boom in that area. The current level, it's I would say a 10 million, I think 10 million level. I think it will be an 8-digit number investment. And I think in the future, with that growth or the demand, I believe that it will be multiplied in a few years.
0: And the weather forecast for tonight and tomorrow: cloudy periods overnight. The minimum temperature will be about 29 degrees tomorrow. Moderate south to southwesterly winds, occasionally fresh on high ground at first. Right now at the observatory it is 30 degrees and the relative humidity is 82%. Please be reminded that the hot weather warning is in force. And that's the news from RTHK.
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0: Lisa, Anita, and Rema on the tune called Goals, and La Boo Boo is going to the World Cup as well. Welcome to the show. Hope you had a lovely long weekend. My name is Alison Howe here in the Common Room with you until 10 o'clock tonight. RTHK Radio 3. Gracie Abrams will take us to Open Space.
1: Hi, Hong Kong. It's Gracie Abrams. Stay tuned for Alison Howe.

0: Come on into the common room. This is your safe place. This is Open Space.
1: And welcome back to Open Space. I'm your host, Cruzy. And tonight on the programme, I'm joined by three brilliant students from Chil Lutsow Memorial Secondary School. Good evening, girls. Say hello.
2: Hi.
1: It's so wonderful to have you here. Who are you?
3: Hello, I'm Ellie and I'm 15 years old.
4: I'm Chloe and I'm 14 years old.
5: Hi everyone, I'm Queenie and I'm 14 years old.
1: It's so great to meet you guys, and I'm actually really looking forward to what you're talking to us about, because I think it's not just important for students, I think it's important for everybody. What are you chatting us to us about?
3: We're going to be talking about my unplugged moment.
1: Feeling unplugging and resting. What does it mean to unplug?
5: Relax.
1: Yep. Sit on your phone and scroll for many hours?
5: No, maybe just leave your phone leave it away and focus on your own yourself.
1: Cool, I love it, Queenie, thank you. Who's starting us off this evening?
4: I'm gonna share about my experience. So before, my phone was my whole world. After school, I'd rush home, throw my bag down, and stare at my screen until bedtime, just scrolling through videos, playing games, and chatting with friends. I even forgot to eat or drink sometimes. My eyes felt tired all the time, and I'd stay up late, so I always feel sleepy in class. My mom kept telling me to go outside, but I'd just say, 5 more minutes, and keep scrolling. So, one day, my best friend dragged me to try the after-school badminton. I complained the whole way there, just thinking it would be boring. But when the badminton shuttlecock successfully and cheered the net for the first time, something clicked. I forgot my phone completely, running around the court laughing when I missed it and high-fiving with my friend when I scored. This way is more fun than any videos. So, slowly, I started to spend less time on my phone instead of scrolling it before bed. I did 10 minutes of stretching. On weekends, I'd go hiking with my family instead of staying in my room. 3 months later, I can see the difference. I sleep better, I focus more in class, and I even make new friends in the badminton club. My eyes doesn't hurt as much, and I feel so much more alive.
1: Oh, Chloe! Firstly, bravo! I'm going to applaud you. That's huge! You know, it is not your fault that you have felt in the past like it was really hard to put your phone down.
4: Yeah.
1: So many things on our mobile phones are designed to keep us trapped and staring at them for as long as possible. But the fact that you could break away out of that and find new activities in the real world and new ways to be with your friends and your family in the real world is a really brave thing to do, and I'm really happy that it's been really good for you.
4: Thank you.
1: Yeah, well done. That's really, really healthy, and it's so special that you can be a teenager and already recognize that those are healthy habits. That's going to do really good things for you in the future. So you should be super proud of yourself, Chloe. That's really, really cool. Thank you. Who else would like to share with us an unplugged moment? I'm excited now. Ellie.
3: So I could give a share of my unplugged moment. So as a Hong Kong S3 student, we all know the drill. Increasing amount of homework, looming exams, countless after-school tutorials, and a constant pressure to excel. Sometimes we may feel like we're drowning. It's a grueling schedule, so let's face it. My phone is like my best friend, always there with games and videos. It feels like a total relief to doom scrolling on my phone after a long day at school. But one day, I decided to ditch it, as I learned that there are many consequences on spending too much time on digital devices. Instead, I decided to give myself a digital detox day. At first, it felt weird, like something was missing. I was a bit apprehensive, not sure what to do with myself. But then, the fun began. I thought of the things that I usually do in my childhood without any electronic devices, so I gave it a shot. I built a massive fort in the living room, read the whole book, and spent hours drawing. It was a fantastic day, filled with real-life adventures instead of screen time. I felt so content and sort of relieved. Like, I had unlocked a secret level of fun. Unplugging helps me to find a brand new and healthier way to relax instead of exposing myself to radiation of electronic devices and causing harm to my sight. It also makes me know the importance of finding the right way to relax.
6: Ellie, that is super, super cool. Thank you so much for sharing that with us. And you know what, again, I think what's really interesting you've highlighted there, you talk about that special day that you had when you unplugged. And that's a proper memory for you, right? That's something you remember how it felt, how you were in the moment. If someone asks you to remember what it was like scrolling on your phone last night, how boring would it be to tell somebody, I watched a video about a really cute puppy, then I watched a video about someone making a cake that was the same color as a rainbow, then I watched an interview with a singer. It's not real, you're not really making memories, are you? You're just kind of passing the time. But you also raise a really good point, which is you guys are under a lot of pressure. Of course you are. I think a lot of us are. Our days are really, really busy. We need to do lots of things. We have to be responsible. We have to be engaged and disciplined and studious. And it's a lot. And part of what you guys are going through right now is learning how to manage all of that. Because I'm really sorry, but it gets even harder when you're a grown up. But the good thing is you guys are setting some really cool, healthy, positive foundations to learn about how to look after yourselves. And again, you should be super, super proud. Queenie, we have not forgotten about you. I can't wait to hear about your unplugged moment.
7: Okay. Hi everyone, I'm Queenie. Right now, I'm in the middle of choosing my S3 electives, and it's so easy to feel tired, wanting to give up, or even feeling overwhelmed. My friends are all talking about which subjects look good for university, and I found myself studying, staying up late, scrolling through course forums, and comparing options. But I've learned that rest and relaxation are essential for long-term resilience. When I'm tired, I just pick what my friends are picking. It's easier, and of course, much faster. But it's not me who's choosing. But when I unplug, like when I put my phone away and spend 15 minutes listening to music or enjoy singing, I get clarity. Suddenly, I can think about what I actually enjoy, physics or visual arts, not just what everyone else is choosing. That's the responsibility of taking ownership of my own future instead of following the crowd. Unplugging isn't just a break from my future. It's how I make sure I'm choosing a path that's right for me, not just the one that feels most stressful right now. It's about balancing digital life with real-world studies, so I can keep going long-term. Thank you.
6: Super, super cool, Queenie. I love that you talk about giving yourself some brain space to let things feel more clear. What did it feel like when you gained some of that clarity?
7: When I get the clarity, I feel like full of satisfaction.
6: Yeah.
7: Yeah.
6: And it's so, you're right, it's so easy to get really stuck in this kind of like, stuck in conversations online and loop through things, and you're constantly putting new information in, and sometimes you just need to take a step back, listen to some music, and trust that your brain and yourself will let all the answers bubble to the surface, right? Does it feel a little bit like that?
7: Yeah.
6: Yeah. And so do you guys think that through this process of unplugging, you have learned a little bit more about how to balance being on your phone or being online and being in the real world?
4: Yeah, of course.
6: Yeah?
4: We've learned like a new way, and actually that's good for our body to relax instead of just doom scrolling on our phones.
6: I remember one of the students who came on the program in the past told me about how they said to a friend of theirs that they needed to touch grass. Have you heard that before?
4: Yeah.
6: Yeah, they taught me that. That's a really cool. So what are some of your favorite things to do now on like a weekend? If you could choose anything in the world to do, what would you choose to do?
7: Singing.
6: Oh, that's cute.
8: I would go exercising sometimes.
6: Nice.
4: I would go to play badminton or spend some time drawing because I find it relaxing.
6: Oh, really, really cool. I think you girls have taught some really special lessons to all of our listeners this evening and reminded us all to put our phones down and to unplug and to find new ways to feel alive in the world. Before we go, we have the open space mantra, and I'd love you to say it with me.
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1: 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Thank you so much. Can you join me in saying bye-bye?
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2: Blake Lively and Justin Baldoni's lawsuit. Well, they have finally reached a surprise settlement in their explosive legal battle over the 2024 film It Ends With Us, just 2 weeks before trial was set to begin. No money changed hands, and both sides issued a joint statement emphasizing closure, respect, and commitment to safe workplaces. The dispute stemmed from Blake Lively's allegations of retaliation and harassment during the making of It Ends With Us. But it was only last month that their judge dismissed 10 of her 13 claims, including sexual harassment and defamation, leaving only retaliation-related claims for trial. Justin himself was no longer a named defendant in the remaining claims. Blake had previously faced Justin's $400 million U.S. defamation countersuit, which was dismissed last year, but she is still pursuing attorney's fees and damages connected to that case. We're talking about 2 years of public back and forth. Both parties highlighted pride in the film and its roles in raising awareness for domestic violence survivors. Quite the plot twist, however, the settlement has been confirmed that no financial compensation was exchanged. Now, both of their statements acknowledged challenges, affirmed Blake's concern deserved to be heard, and pledged to maintain workplaces free of improprieties. And hopefully, maybe as their movie title suggested, it ends with them. A side product from this legal battle, maybe one of Tay Tay's songs. And it was so nice to see her and Travis venture out to watch some basketball front seat as well. I had a-

0: Ta-da! Guess what?
1: Big news!
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3: Got a clear vision of what you want to do in life? Or still confused and feeling left behind? Every week, we bring you an out-of-the-ordinary Hong Kong story to inspire you as you embark on your own journey. It's time to go off-campus. Joining me, Alison Howe, this week is...
4: Hello, my name is Lottie Power, and I play the role of Miss Honey.
3: How do you prepare yourself for this role?
4: I think like all the sort of usual stuff. Obviously, you've got the book, so we read the book. Mm-hmm. I watched all the movies. There's two now, so. But I do quite like going into it a bit more fresh. So you can do all the work like you want to, but then when you come into rehearsals, you know, it's a collaboration with the director, the choreographer. So I'll do a bit of groundwork and do my research as much as I can, but I love hearing other people's interpretations to, yeah, you know, help mine along the way.
3: Yeah. You have a brilliant cast to be working alongside, especially the young ones. How does it feel to be working with these young, incredible actors?
4: Oh, it's just so fun. Like, every day you're giggling, you're having a laugh backstage. I actually used to teach kids around their age.
3: Did you really?
4: Yeah, I used to teach singing and dancing, so Miss Honey's not too far,
3: wow,
4: from my own life, yeah. But these kids that we've got, we're just so lucky. They're all such little characters. They're so talented, and they have such, like, unique personalities. They're so fun to talk to and be around, and obviously, I mean, you can vouch for me when I say they are so talented. Mm. They're incredible. Yeah, I love it. I love getting to work with them and share the stage with them.
3: Wonderful. Now, I kind of have my guess for this answer, mm-hmm, but the question is, if you could be anybody else, you can play any other characters in this very musical, who would you like to be?
4: I mean, I think Matilda's an obvious choice,
3: yeah,
4: so I'm not going to say Matilda.
3: Okay.
4: I'm actually going to say Bruce.
3: Really?
4: Yeah. He's got some great songs.
3: That's true.
4: He's quite cheeky, he's, yeah, quite funny, and I think, like, I would love to be a silly character one day. I did think about Mrs. Wormwood, but I think Bruce is a good middle ground for for that.
3: Fantastic.

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2: World Redhead Day, celebrated on May 26th this year. It is all about embracing natural red hair and celebrating uniqueness, diversity, and self-confidence. This day began at the 2010s as a social media movement, later supported by redhead festivals in Europe and

dates. We're talking about changing and challenging stereotypes about red hair and highlight the beauty of individuality. This year's theme is Shine Bright, Stand Proud, encouraging people with red hair and everyone really to embrace what makes them different and turn it into a source of pride. Did you know that only 1-2% of the world's population has natural red hair, while they're most common in Scotland and Ireland? And to celebrate that, we're going to play you one of the songs from one of the most famous redheaded singers in the world right now. Here is Florence from Florence and the Machine.

0: Here we are backstage. And may I please have my guest introduce herself to your Hong Kong audience.
1: Hi, this is Genevieve.
0: Let's come back to your new music, Loving It, and congrats on your new success as well. Let's first of all come to Head Over Heels. How did that song come to you?
1: We've had that song for a while, and it was just something that I was really excited to release. So, I just love feel-good music, so... Yeah, just released it and it's doing its thing, so, yeah.
0: What's usually your inspiration process? Like, does the melody come into you first, or how does it work?
1: Definitely, I love melodies, but sometimes you never know, just happens, yeah.

Maroon 5 on Radio 3. Come back for more as we feature Genevieve throughout the week in Backstage. And also taking us off campus is Miss Honey from the Matilda International cast. And they are still performing in Shenzhen, so make sure that you don't miss out. Closing the show right now with Rudimental. This is Love You More on Radio 3. Enjoy the rest of your evening. Good night.

0: 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Safeguarding national security is our responsibility. 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
2: RTHK, the news at 10 with Sachin Katpi. The principal of a school in Tuen Mun has been suspended after an online video allegedly showed him verbally abusing a security guard during a school trip to Singapore. The Incorporated Management Committee of Son Vui Commercial Society Secondary School made the decision after the incident last Friday sparked public concern. Former lawmaker Edmund Wong, who is an independent manager of the committee, said the vice principal will take over.
3: This principal's words and deeds indeed have fallen short of the public's expectations. Therefore, the committee also decided to suspend the principal's duties and let the vice principal fill in for the principal so as not to affect the school's operation. We expect the suspension will last till we submit an investigation report to the Education Bureau. Upon submission, we will explain the matter to the public and other stakeholders as soon as possible.
2: CLP Power says it is raising fuel costs for the month of June. In a statement, the utility company announced that charges for next month would be set at 42.6 cents per kilowatt hour, which would be 5.4% higher compared to the current level of 40.4 cents. The increase would also mark an almost 9% jump when compared to the level in March. Last week, HK Electric raised its fuel cost for June by 20%, citing impacts from the Iran war. Chief Executive John Lee says teachers should make the use of technology in their teaching. Lee pointed out that the nation's 15th five-year plan has emphasized the need to deepen the integrated reform of education, technology, and talent. The chief executive made the remarks at the annual Outstanding Teacher Ethics and Conduct Award ceremony.
4: In addition to inspiring students' thinking, both in and out of the classroom, teachers should also embrace the opportunities and challenges brought about by the rapid development of technology and artificial intelligence. They should use innovative technologies in their teaching to improve classroom interaction and students' ability to learn independently.
2: The observatory says it has issued the first very hot weather warning for this year as the mercury hit about 33 degrees Celsius in many places across the SAR. While some people relied on ice cream to cool themselves down, a child told RTHK she is geared up for the heat.
5: I am already sweating from taking a few steps. I put on sunglasses as well as a sleeveless top.
2: China has urged parties concerned to observe the fragile ceasefire in the Middle East war after U.S. forces attacked missile sites in southern Iran. At a press briefing in Beijing, Foreign Ministry spokeswoman Mao Ning said China is willing to continue playing a constructive role in the political and diplomatic settlement of the Iranian nuclear issue.
6: Since the outbreak of the U.S.-Israeli war on Iran, China has maintained close communication with all relevant parties, including Iran, and has been making active efforts to promote ceasefire and peace. Upholding the spirit of President Xi Jinping's four propositions, we will continue playing an active role in restoring peace and stability in the Middle East and Gulf region at an early date. On the Iranian nuclear issue, China always supports a peaceful resolution through dialogue and negotiation. We hope relevant parties will seize the opportunity and find a solution that accommodates the legitimate concerns of all sides through negotiation.
2: Iran's Supreme Leader Mojtaba Khamenei says countries in the Persian Gulf will no longer be a safe haven for U.S. bases. His comments came as Tehran and Washington discuss a framework to end their three-month-old war. Khamenei's message was read by a news anchor on Iranian television.
7: What is certain is that the clock cannot be turned back, and the nations and lands of the region will no longer be a shield for American bases. Moreover, America will no longer have a safe place in the region for mischief and the establishment of military bases, and day by day it will drift further from its former position. The shaky Zionist regime, too, will move closer to the end of its ominous existence.
2: And the weather forecast. Cloudy periods overnight. The minimum temperature will be about 29 degrees tomorrow morning. Right now, it is 30 degrees at the observatory and the relative humidity is 81%. Please be reminded that the very hot weather warning is in force. And that's the news from RTHK.

This is After Hours with Michael Lance. Day number two. Hope we're cruising right along early in the week. Doing my darndest to get you there safe and sound through the weekend. One day at a time. Ooh, dat. Oh, dat. All kinds of goodness. Got some prog rock to kick off the evening. Then slowly morph it into just some obscure stuff. How about that? You could have been anywhere else doing anything else. I appreciate you hanging out with me this evening. Grab some sustenance and aperitif or two, and let's get serious right here on Radio 3. It is After Hours with Michael Lance.

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3: Got some new classic jams for you this evening. Toto, a little while ago, put out an album called Through the Looking Glass, which they did covers of some of the greatest rock tunes of all time. Here they are doing Cream, Sunshine of Your Love. This is After Hours with Michael Lance.

How We Feeling, The Doors, Peace Frog. Before that, Pixies, Here Comes Your Man. Getting some rush. We got some prog rock kicking off the hour here, Spirit of Radio. Right here on Radio 3, it's After Hours with Michael Lance.

Yeah, baby. Let's get some focus, hocus pocus.

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0: One of my top 10 favorite bands of all time. Here's Kansas Journey from Maria Braun. This is After Hours with Michael Lance. Thanks for hanging out. News coming up next.

0: RTHK, the news at 11 with Peter Caveos. Tonight's headlines. A Toon Moon school principal has been suspended for allegedly unruly behavior during an overseas school trip. The chief executive has called on teachers to make better use of technology. And power company CLP says it will further raise fuel costs by more than 5% in June. The principal of a school in Toon Moon has been suspended after an online video allegedly showed him verbally abusing a security guard during a school trip to Singapore. The Incorporated Management Committee of San Wee Commercial Society Secondary School made the decision after the incident last Friday sparked public concern. Former lawmaker Edmund Wong, who is an independent manager of the committee, said the vice principal will take over.
1: This principal's words and deeds indeed have fallen short of the public's expectations. Therefore, the committee also decided to suspend the principal from his duties and let the vice principal fill in for the principal so as not to affect the school's operation. We expect the suspension will last till we submit an investigation report to the Education Bureau. Upon submission, we will explain the matter to the public and other stakeholders as soon as possible.
0: Chief Executive John Lee says teachers should make the use of technology in their teaching. Lee pointed out that the nation's 15th five-year plan has emphasized the need to deepen the integrated reform of education, technology, and talent. The chief executive made the remarks at the annual Outstanding Teachers Ethics and Conduct Award ceremony.
2: In addition to inspiring students' thinking, both in and out of the classroom, teachers should also embrace the opportunities and challenges brought about by the rapid development of technology and artificial intelligence. They should use innovative technologies in their teaching to improve classroom interaction and students' ability to learn independently.
0: Telecom giant China Mobile International says it plans to ramp up investment in Central Asia as demand for internet services in the region is growing. This comes as Chief Executive John Lee prepares to lead a delegation to Kazakhstan and Uzbekistan next month to explore business opportunities. Kevin Chan is China Mobile International's head of carrier business.
3: In the previous 5 years, we saw there's a rapid growth of the economy in the Central Asia. I think the fastest growth country that we saw was Kazakhstan. With the young population and the digitalization of the government, that has pushed the telecommunication or the internet service to boom in that area. The current level, it's I would say a 10 million, I think 10 million level. I think it will be an 8-digit number investment, and I think in the future, with that growth or the demand, I believe that it will be multiplied in a few years.
0: CLP Power says it is raising fuel costs for the month of June. In a statement, the utility company announced that charges for next month would be set at 42.6 per kilowatt hour, which would be 5.4% higher compared to the current level of 40.4 cents. The increase would also mark an almost 9% jump when compared to the level in March. Last week, HK Electric raised its fuel costs for June by 20%, citing impacts from the Iran war. The observatory says it has issued the first very hot warning for this year as the mercury hit about 33 degrees Celsius in many places across the SAR. While some people relied on ice cream to cool themselves down, a child told RTHK she's geared up for the heat.
4: I am already sweating from taking a few steps. I put on sunglasses as well as a sleeveless top.
0: Meanwhile, the rise in temperature also prompted the observatory to put out the amber warning for heat stress at work. A street cleaner, Lee, said one way to prevent heat stroke is to drink more water and take breaks whenever necessary.
5: I feel hot as it's over 30 degrees. I'm all wet. But it's fine as long as I drink more water. There's no any other way as it will definitely be hot working in this industry.
0: And a look at the weather forecast for tonight and tomorrow. Cloudy periods overnight. The minimum temperature will be about 29 degrees. Mainly fine and very hot during the day tomorrow with a maximum temperature of around 33 degrees. Moderate south to southwesterly winds, occasionally fresh on high ground at first. The outlook will be mainly fine and very hot during the day in the following couple of days. A few showers and isolated thunderstorms later on Friday to Saturday. And right now the temperature is 30 degrees Celsius at the observatory. And relative humidity is about 82%, and we still have a very hot weather warning in effect. You're listening to RTHK. The time is 5 minutes past 11. Chief Executive John Lee will visit Central Asia next week to foster ties between the two regions. He will be joined by dozens of SAR representatives, including the head of a private equity firm who's hoping to connect Middle Eastern investors with businesses there. Haley Yip reports.
6: Cliff Jong, CEO and co-founder of Temple Water, said this will be his fourth time traveling on a government-led delegation. The former banker said he had visited Central Asia multiple times in the past few years.
7: One of my trips to Central Asia in the past couple of years was actually being invited by our partners from the Middle East. They're very keen to collaborate with Temple Water in doing more investments in the Central Asia. So there will be some collaboration to be announced as part of this trip.
6: Jiang described Central Asia as a gold mine at its early stage of development and opening up, citing its strategic location, abundant natural resources, and a young population. 60% of the population in Uzbekistan, for example, are 30 or younger, according to the United Nations.
7: It's a very vibrant and energetic population, and that also means there's a lot of potential when it comes to consumption upgrade, productivity enhancement because of the young population.
6: Hong Kong, he said, would play a perfect role as a connector between Central Asia's growing markets and Chinese technology and services, while at the same time leveraging Middle Eastern capital that wishes to invest there. One focus of Temple Water, Zhang said, is to promote the adoption of new energy in emerging markets.
7: That certainly will be one of the focus for us in the Central Asia region, and hopefully we will replicate the success we've had in Oman and in the Middle East in the Central Asia market in the next few years as well.
6: The firm also owns Tamarind Health, which operates 36 oncology centers across Asia and serves more than 200,000 patients a year.
7: Quality healthcare is also something that is in high demand when a country and the economy develops. And this is also the case for Middle East and for Central Asia.
6: All this, he believes, aligns with the narrative of the nation's Belt and Road Initiative.
7: We are changing from just having the quantity and scale in development, but more focused on the quality of those development. That's where Hong Kong can play a more important role, because Hong Kong is known for its high-quality professional services. So we are able to help Chinese companies expand into those new markets and having a more quality and refined solution on the ground on day one.
0: That was Temple Water CEO Cliff Jong, ending that report by Haley Yip. Ivan Ho, chairman of the Harbourfront Commission, has said areas around Statue Square are likely to be closed for more than the estimated 4 years as a pedestrian tunnel connecting Central MTR station to a new open space at the Central Harbourfront is built. He spoke on Backchat about how this would affect pedestrian traffic and what measures would be put in place to minimize disruption in the area.
8: One of the most important requests we received is the connectivity of pedestrian, how to improve it and how to connect it to the existing pedestrian connectivity system in Central, and then bring people easily out to the harbourfront.
0: Mm-hmm.
8: So that's the reason why it has been incorporated in the lease condition of Site 3. And among this, one of this is the pedestrian tunnel connecting from Site 3 to the concourse of
0: right.
8: the MTR station Central. Site 3 actually include the piece of land next to the Mandarin Oriental, and also include the existing two-story car park next to the City Hall, as well as the General Post Office, and then the parcel of land across the road next to the Star Ferry. So this is a very important development in Central, which will enable a seamless connection between the traditional financial center of Central to the Central Harbourfront.
9: Could you perhaps tell us a bit more about why the pedestrian tunnel is necessary and how you envision, you know, it's going to improve connectivity between Central MTR station and the Harbourfront?
8: The proposed new pedestrian tunnel actually is aligned next and parallel to the existing tunnel of the pedestrian across the Connaught Road Central, which I think every Hong Kong people know, very familiar. So what the government trying to do is, even during the construction, the existing pedestrian tunnel across the Connaught Road Central will be capped and will be still open in use for public. So the new pedestrian tunnel is constructed parallel and next to it, connecting the basement level of the Site 3 directly to the concourse level. So you may remember in the concourse level of the MTR Central, when you get out with a stair, it directly goes to Mandarin, the Alex, and also a direct connection to the landmark, to the Alexandra House. When it's complete, what will happen is people can go directly from the concourse through this new tunnel to the Site 3.
0: A motorist group says a highway maintenance shadow vehicle played its part in preventing a serious traffic accident from happening when a double-decker bus ran into it on Qingkai Highway yesterday afternoon. Charlie Chun reports.
10: 24 people sustained minor injuries in the incident. They included a bus driver, who was trapped briefly before emergency services rescued him. Ringo Lee, honorary life president of the Hong Kong China Automobile Association, spoke to RTHK a day after the collision.
11: You can see that the bus crashed onto the shadow vehicle at speed without braking, smashing the shadow vehicle's truck-mounted attenuator, then towards the vehicle itself. The shadow vehicle helped avoid a serious head-on collision.
10: Lee said drivers should remain alert to the surroundings to avoid accidents. He noted that technology can help, citing drowsiness detection systems that track drivers' eyes and automatic emergency braking systems that help cars prevent collisions. Lee added that traffic cones can be placed meters away from construction work on roads, so drivers can take early action when their vehicles hit a cone.
0: China has urged parties concerned to observe the fragile ceasefire in the Middle East war after U.S. forces attacked missile sites in southern Iran. At a press briefing in Beijing, Foreign Ministry spokeswoman Mao Ning said China is willing to continue playing a constructive role in the political and diplomatic settlement of the Iranian nuclear issue.
12: Since the outbreak of the U.S.-Israeli war on Iran, China has maintained close communication with all relevant parties, including Iran, and has been making active efforts to promote ceasefire and peace. Upholding the spirit of President Xi Jinping's four propositions, we will continue playing an active role in restoring peace and stability in the Middle East and Gulf region at an early date. On the Iranian nuclear issue, China always supports a peaceful resolution through dialogue and negotiation. We hope relevant parties will seize the opportunity and find a solution that accommodates the legitimate concerns of all sides through negotiation.
0: Iran's Supreme Leader Mojtaba Khamenei says countries in the Persian Gulf will no longer be a safe haven for U.S. bases. His comments came as Tehran and Washington discuss a framework to end their three-month-old war. Khamenei's message was read by a news anchor on Iranian television.
13: What is certain is that the clock cannot be turned back, and the nations and lands of the region will no longer be a shield for American bases. Moreover, America will no longer have a safe place in the region for mischief and the establishment of military bases, and day by day it will drift further from its former position. The shaky Zionist regime, too, will move closer to the end of its ominous existence.
0: The World Health Organization says that an Ebola outbreak in Central Africa is spreading rapidly. The agency has recorded 10 confirmed Ebola deaths and 220 suspected deaths in the Democratic Republic of the Congo, the DRC. There are also about 1,000 suspected cases. The WHO has urged countries neighboring the DRC to take immediate steps to stop the deadly virus. People in affected areas are desperate, saying they are helpless. Kuba Malaki from Bunia in the DRC begged for assistance.
14: We don't even have anything to wash our hands with or soap to protect us from disease. We are appealing to the authorities for help. We are in the midst of an epidemic, but we don't even have soap. If we don't get help, we're all going to die here.
0: WHO Director General Tedros Adhanom Ghebreyesus says he will travel to the DRC, which has been hardest hit. One Ebola death occurred in neighboring Uganda, with 10 other African countries said to be at risk of infection. In basketball, the New York Knicks are through to the NBA Finals in 27 years. They trounced the Cleveland Cavaliers 103-93 to sweep the Eastern Conference Finals in four games, with Jalen Brunson earning the series MVP honors. And a reminder of our top stories tonight. A Tuen Mun school principal has been suspended for alleged unruly behavior during an overseas school trip. The chief executive has called on teachers to make better use of technology, and power company CLP says it will further raise fuel costs by more than 5% in June. And a quick look at the weather before we go. 30 degrees Celsius at the observatory. The relative humidity is 82%, and we do have a very hot weather warning in effect. The news from RTHK.
15: Off and Rollins, after hours with Michael Lance, we are back. Getting doing some obscure tunes here in a bit. Hope all is well. Happy Tuesday. Thanks for hanging out.

0: 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A vibrant society provides equal opportunities for all. 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
2: 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Bodhisattva. Right here on Radio 3, it's After Hours with Michael Lance.

Jasmine Thompson, Mad World. About ready to wrap up Tuesday just like that. Here's Mario Frangulli, Vincero.

0: RTHK News at midnight with Peter Caveos. The principal of a school in Toon Moon has been suspended after an online video allegedly showing him verbally abusing a security guard during a school trip to Singapore. The Incorporated Management Committee of San Wei Commercial Society Secondary School made the decision after the incident last Friday sparked public concern. Former lawmaker Edmund Wong, who is an independent manager of the committee, said the vice principal will take over.
1: This principal's words and deeds indeed have fallen short of the public's expectations. Therefore, the committee also decided to suspend the principal from his duties and let the vice principal fill in for the principal so as not to affect the school's operation. We expect the suspension will last till we submit an investigation report to the Education Bureau. Upon submission, we will explain the matter to the public and other stakeholders as soon as possible.
0: The government has proposed to issue 10,000 permits for ride-hailing vehicles and expects interested parties will be able to apply from the third quarter this year. The license fee for ride-hailing platforms is $1.2 million annually. As for a vehicle permit, that will remain valid for no more than 12 months. Authorities plan to charge $1,560 and another $410 for a five-year driving permit. In a paper submitted to LegCo, authorities said the plan is a prudent, sound, and appropriate approach that balances considerations regarding road capacity in the public transport ecosystem. Chief Executive John Lee says teachers should make use of technology in their teaching. Lee pointed out that the nation's 15th five-year plan has emphasized the need to deepen the integrated reform of education, technology, and talent. The chief executive made the remarks at the annual Outstanding Teacher Ethics and Conduct Award ceremony.
2: In addition to inspiring students' thinking, both in and out of the classroom, teachers should also embrace the opportunities and challenges brought about by the rapid development of technology and artificial intelligence. They should use innovative technologies in their teaching to improve classroom interaction and students' ability to learn independently.
0: CLP Power says it is raising fuel costs for the month of June. In a statement, the utility company announced that charges for next month would be set at 42.6 cents per kilowatt hour, which would be 5.4% higher compared to the current 40.4 cents. The increase would also mark an almost 9% jump when compared to the level in March. Last week, Hong Kong Electric raised its fuel cost for June by 20%, citing impacts from the Iran war. Swiss investment bank UBS says global expansion of mainland companies has entered a so-called 2.0 era as more firms sought to localize their operations in international markets. At a press conference, Robin Xu, head of China Research at UBS, said the expansion is partly driven by higher profit margins in overseas markets.
3: Overseas business, for a lot of sectors, are higher than the domestic business, which means if overseas revenue grows faster, and then you've got a better margin, or maybe even margin expansions, a lot of these sectors will be experiencing faster gross profit growth. So that is the whole simple story behind Chinese corporates going global.
0: China has urged parties concerned to observe the fragile ceasefire in the Middle East war after U.S. forces attacked missile sites in southern Iran. At a press briefing in Beijing, Foreign Ministry spokeswoman Mao Ning said China is willing to continue playing a constructive role in the political and diplomatic settlement on the Iranian nuclear issue.
4: Since the outbreak of the U.S.-Israeli war on Iran, China has maintained close communication with all relevant parties, including Iran, and has been making active efforts to promote ceasefire and peace. Upholding the spirit of President Xi Jinping's four propositions, we will continue playing an active role in restoring peace and stability in the Middle East and Gulf region at an early date. On the Iranian nuclear issue, China always supports a peaceful resolution through dialogue and negotiation. We hope relevant parties will seize the opportunity and find a solution that accommodates the legitimate concerns of all sides through negotiation.
0: And a quick look at the weather forecast before we go. Cloudy periods overnight. The minimum temperatures will be about 29 degrees. Mainly fine and very hot during the day with a maximum temperature of around 33 degrees. Moderate south to southwesterly winds. The outlook will be mainly fine and persistently very hot during the day in the following couple of days. A few showers and isolated thunderstorms later on Friday to Saturday. The temperature currently is 29 degrees Celsius at the observatory. Relative humidity is 82%, and we have a very hot weather warning. The news from RTHK.
5: Happy Wednesday. This is After Hours with Michael Lance. Thanks for hanging out.

0: the fourth plenary session of the 20th Central Committee of the Communist Party of China adopted the recommendations for the 15th five-year plan, charting our country's strategic course for the next 5 years. With key plans that will bring Hong Kong major growth opportunities, we must study and implement the session spirit, leverage our unique advantages of connecting to both the mainland and the world under one country, two systems, and better integrate into and contribute to the overall national development.
1: Be patient at the traffic light. Jumping the red signal isn't right. Cross the road carefully. Look both ways and be aware. Be attentive. Don't play around. Eyes on the road, not on your phone. Light is blinking. Best to not go. Put that phone away when crossing the road. Be a responsible pedestrian. Stay focused and stay alert.

That's Bell, Holiday, Blink-182 cover. Before that, Huntrix, Golden, Holly Howe cover. Here's Moody Blues with an OG 1967 Nights in White Satin.

Next week, Mia Matayoshi is going to be joining me here in the studio. She's got a new album coming out on June 5th. Going to be playing a few songs from that track, chatting with her a little bit about her inspiration and the production we went through. Here she is with Honeymoon Phase, Mia Matayoshi.

That's it for me. I'll be back later on this evening getting this from Wednesday to Thursday. Thanks for hanging out. This has been After Hours with Michael Lance. Got a little Versace dance remix and some Jan Muller to finish off. I'm out.

0: RTHK, the news at 1 a.m. with Peter Caveos. The principal of a school in Toon Moon has been suspended after an online video allegedly showed him verbally abusing a security guard during a school trip to Singapore. The Incorporated Management Committee of San Wei Commercial Society Secondary School made the decision after the incident last Friday sparked public concern. Former lawmaker Edmund Wong, who is an independent manager of the committee, said the vice principal will take over.
1: This principal's words and deeds indeed have fallen short of the public's expectations. Therefore, the committee also decided to suspend the principal from his duties and let the vice principal fill in for the principal so as not to affect the school's operation. We expect the suspension will last till we submit an investigation report to the Education Bureau. Upon submission, we will explain the matter to the public and other stakeholders as soon as possible.
0: The government has proposed to issue 10,000 permits for ride-hailing vehicles and expects interested parties will be able to apply from the third quarter of this year. The license fee for ride-hailing platforms is $1.2 million annually. As for a vehicle permit that will remain valid for no more than 12 months, authorities plan to charge $1,560 and another $410 for a five-year driving permit. In a paper submitted to LegCo, authorities said the plan is a prudent, sound, and appropriate approach that balances considerations regarding road capacity and the public transport ecosystem. Chief Executive John Lee says teachers should make use of technology in their teaching. Lee pointed out that the nation's 15th five-year plan has emphasized the need to deepen the integrated reform of education, technology, and talent. The chief executive made the remarks at the annual Outstanding Teacher Ethics and Conduct Award ceremony.
2: In addition to inspiring students' thinking, both in and out of the classroom, teachers should also embrace the opportunities and challenges brought about by the rapid development of technology and artificial intelligence. They should use innovative technologies in their teaching to improve classroom interaction and students' ability to learn independently.
0: CLP Power says it is raising fuel costs for the month of June. In a statement, the utility company announced that charges for next month would be set at 42.6 per kilowatt hour, which would be 5.4% higher compared to the current 40.4 cents. The increase would also mark an almost 9% jump when compared to the level in March. Last week, Hong Kong Electric raised its fuel costs for June by 20%, citing impacts from the Iran war. Swiss investment bank UBS says global expansion of mainland companies has entered a so-called 2.0 era as more firms sought to localize their operations in international markets. At a press conference, Robin Xu, head of China research at UBS, said the expansion is partly driven by higher profit margins in overseas markets.
3: Overseas business for a lot of sectors are higher than the domestic business, which means if overseas revenue grows faster, and then you've got a better margin, or maybe even margin expansions, a lot of these sectors will be experiencing faster gross profit growth. So that is the whole simple story behind Chinese corporates going global.
0: China has urged parties concerned to observe the fragile ceasefire in the Middle East war after U.S. forces attacked missile sites in southern Iran. At a press briefing in Beijing, Foreign Ministry spokeswoman Mao Ning said China is willing to continue playing a constructive role in the political and diplomatic settlement of the Iranian nuclear issue.
4: Since the outbreak of the U.S.-Israeli war on Iran, China has maintained close communication with all relevant parties, including Iran, and has been making active efforts to promote ceasefire and peace. Upholding the spirit of President Xi Jinping's four propositions, we will continue playing an active role in restoring peace and stability in the Middle East and Gulf region at an early date. On the Iranian nuclear issue, China always supports a peaceful resolution through dialogue and negotiation. We hope relevant parties will seize the opportunity and find a solution that accommodates the legitimate concerns of all sides through negotiation.
0: And a look at the weather. We'll have cloudy periods at first. Minimum temperature will be around 29 degrees, mainly fine and very hot during the day. Maximum temperature of around 33 degrees. And a few showers and isolated thunderstorms later on Friday to Saturday. That is the outlook. And a look at the temperature. Currently, it is 29 degrees Celsius at the observatory. Relative humidity about 80%. A very hot weather warning is in effect. That's the news from RTHK.
5: keeping you company till dawn breaks. This is

0: RTHK, the news at 2 a.m. with Peter Caveos. The principal of a school in Toon Moon has been suspended after an online video allegedly showed him verbally abusing a security guard during a school trip to Singapore. The Incorporated Management Committee of Son Wei Commercial Society Secondary School made the decision after the incident last Friday sparked public concern. Former lawmaker Edmund Wong, who is an independent manager of the committee, said the vice principal will take over.
1: This principal's words and deeds indeed have fallen short of the public's expectations. Therefore, the committee also decided to suspend the principal from his duties and let the vice principal fill in for the principal so as not to affect the school's operation. We expect the suspension will last till we submit an investigation report to the Education Bureau. Upon submission, we will explain the matter to the public and other stakeholders as soon as possible.
0: The government has proposed to issue 10,000 permits for ride-hailing vehicles and expects interested parties will be able to apply from the third quarter of this year. The license fee for ride-hailing platforms is $1.2 million annually. As for a vehicle permit, that will remain valid for no more than 12 months. Authorities plan to charge $1,560 and another $410 for a five-year driving permit. In a paper submitted to LegCo, authorities said the plan is a prudent, sound, and appropriate approach that balances considerations regarding road capacity and the public transport ecosystem. Chief Executive John Lam says teachers should make use of technology in their teaching. Lee pointed out that the nation's 15th five-year plan has emphasized the need to deepen the integrated reform of education, technology, and talent. The chief executive made the remarks at the annual Outstanding Teacher Ethics and Conduct Award ceremony.
2: In addition to inspiring students' thinking, both in and out of the classroom, teachers should also embrace the opportunities and challenges brought about by the rapid development of technology and artificial intelligence. They should use innovative technologies in their teaching to improve classroom interaction and students' ability to learn independently.
0: CLP Power says it is raising fuel costs for the month of June. In a statement, the utility company announced that charges for next month would be set at 42.6 cents per kilowatt hour, which would be a 5.4% higher compared to the current 40.4 cents. The increase would also mark an almost 9% jump when compared to the level in March. Last week, Hong Kong Electric raised its fuel cost for June by 20%, citing impacts from the Iran war. Swiss investment bank UBS says global expansion of mainland companies has entered a so-called 2.0 era as more firms sought to localize their operations in international markets. At a press conference, Robin Xu, head of China research at UBS, said the expansion is partly driven by a higher profit margins in overseas markets.
3: Overseas business for a lot of sectors are higher than the domestic business, which means if overseas revenue grows faster, and then you've got a better margin, or maybe even margin expansions, a lot of these sectors will be experiencing faster gross profit growth. So that is the whole simple story behind Chinese corporates going global.
0: China has urged parties concerned to observe the fragile ceasefire in the Middle East war after U.S. forces attacked missile sites in southern Iran. At a press briefing in Beijing, Foreign Ministry spokeswoman Mao Ning said China is willing to continue playing a constructive role in the political and diplomatic settlement of the Iranian nuclear issue.
4: Since the outbreak of the U.S.-Israeli war on Iran, China has maintained close communication with all relevant parties, including Iran, and has been making active efforts to promote ceasefire and peace. Upholding the spirit of President Xi Jinping's four propositions, we will continue playing an active role in restoring peace and stability in the Middle East and Gulf region at an early date. On the Iranian nuclear issue, China always supports a peaceful resolution through dialogue and negotiation. We hope relevant parties will seize the opportunity and find a solution that accommodates the legitimate concerns of all sides through negotiation.
0: And the weather forecast for today, cloudy periods at first. The minimum temperature will be around 29 degrees, mainly fine and very hot during the day with a maximum temperature of 33 degrees. It's 29 degrees, relative humidity is 80%, and there's a very hot weather warning in effect. And that's the news from RTHK.
5: turning night owls into early birds. This is Night Music.

0: RTHK, the news at 3 a.m. with Peter Coveos. The principal of a school in Toon Moon has been suspended after an online video allegedly showed him verbally abusing a security guard during a school trip to Singapore. The Incorporated Management Committee of San Wai Commercial Society Secondary School made the decision after the incident last Friday sparked public concern. Former lawmaker Edmund Wong, who is an independent manager of the committee, said the vice principal will take over.
1: This principal's words and deeds indeed have fallen short of the public's expectations. Therefore, the committee also decided to suspend the principal from his duties and let the vice principal fill in for the principal so as not to affect the school's operation. We expect the suspension will last till we submit an investigation report to the Education Bureau. Upon submission, we will explain the matter to the public and other stakeholders as soon as possible.
0: The government has proposed to issue 10,000 permits for ride-hailing vehicles and expects interested parties will be able to apply from the third quarter of this year. The license fee for ride-hailing platforms is $1.2 million annually. As for a vehicle permit that will remain valid for no more than 12 months, authorities plan to charge $1,560 and another $410 for a five-year driving permit. In a paper submitted to LegCo, authorities said the plan is a prudent, sound, and appropriate approach that balances considerations regarding road capacity and the public transport ecosystem. Chief Executive John Lee says teachers should make the use of technology in their teaching. Lee pointed out that the nation's 15th five-year plan has emphasized the need to deepen the integrated reform of education, technology, and talent. The chief executive made the remarks at the annual Outstanding Teacher Ethics and Conduct Award ceremony.
2: In addition to inspiring students' thinking, both in and out of the classroom, teachers should also embrace the opportunities and challenges brought about by the rapid development of technology and artificial intelligence. They should use innovative technologies in their teaching to improve classroom interaction and students' ability to learn independently.
0: CLP Power says it is raising fuel costs for the month of June. In a statement, the utility company announced that charges for next month would be set at 42.6 cents per kilowatt hour, which would be 5.4% higher compared to the current 40.4 cents. The increase would also mark an almost 9% jump when compared to the level in March. Last week, Hong Kong Electric raised its fuel cost for June by 20%, citing impacts from the Iran war. Swiss investment bank UBS says global expansion of mainland companies has entered a so-called 2.0 era, as more firms sought to localize their operations in international markets. At a press conference, Robin Xu, head of China research at UBS, said the expansion is partly driven by higher profit margins in overseas markets.
3: Overseas business for a lot of sectors are higher than the domestic business, which means if overseas revenue grows faster, and then you've got a better margin, or maybe even margin expansions, a lot of these sectors will be experiencing faster gross profit growth. So that is the whole simple story behind Chinese corporates going global.
0: China's urged parties concerned to observe the fragile ceasefire in the Middle East war after U.S. forces attacked missile sites in southern Iran. At a press briefing in Beijing, Foreign Ministry spokeswoman Mao Ning said China is willing to continue playing a constructive role in the political and diplomatic settlement of the Iranian nuclear issue.
4: Since the outbreak of the U.S.-Israeli war on Iran, China has maintained close communication with all relevant parties, including Iran, and has been making active efforts to promote ceasefire and peace. Upholding the spirit of President Xi Jinping's four propositions, we will continue playing an active role in restoring peace and stability in the Middle East and Gulf region at an early date. On the Iranian nuclear issue, China always supports a peaceful resolution through dialogue and negotiation. We hope relevant parties will seize the opportunity and find a solution that accommodates the legitimate concerns of all sides through negotiation.
0: And the weather forecast for today, cloudy periods at first. The minimum temperature will be about 29 degrees, mainly fine and very hot during the day with a maximum temperature of around 33 degrees. And the outlook mainly fine and persistently hot during the day in the following couple of days. Temperature is 29 degrees at the observatory. Humidity is 79%. A very hot weather warning is in effect. The news from RTHK.

0: RTHK, the news at 4 a.m. with Peter Caveos. The principal of a school in Toon Moon has been suspended after an online video allegedly showed him verbally abusing a security guard during a school trip to Singapore. The Incorporated Management Committee of San Wei Commercial Society Secondary School made the decision after the incident last Friday sparked public concern. Former lawmaker Edmund Wong, who is an independent manager of the committee, said the vice principal will take over.
1: This principal's words and deeds indeed have fallen short of the public's expectations. Therefore, the committee also decided to suspend the principal from his duties and let the vice principal fill in for the principal so as not to affect the school's operation. We expect the suspension will last till we submit an investigation report to the Education Bureau. Upon submission, we will explain the matter to the public and other stakeholders as soon as possible.
0: The government has proposed to issue 10,000 permits for ride-hailing vehicles and expects interested parties will be able to apply from the third quarter of this year. The license fee for ride-hailing platforms is $1.2 million annually. As for a vehicle permit that will remain valid for no more than 12 months, authorities plan to charge $1,560 and another $410 for a five-year driving permit. In a paper submitted to LegCo, authorities said the plan is a prudent, sound, and appropriate approach that balances considerations regarding road capacity and the public transport ecosystem. Chief Executive John Lee says teachers should make the use of technology in their teaching. Lee pointed out that the nation's 15th five-year plan has emphasized the need to deepen the integrated reform of education, technology, and talent. The chief executive made the remarks at the annual Outstanding Teacher Ethics and Conduct Award ceremony.
2: In addition to inspiring students' thinking, both in and out of the classroom, teachers should also embrace the opportunities and challenges brought about by the rapid development of technology and artificial intelligence. They should use innovative technologies in their teaching to improve classroom interaction and students' ability to learn independently.
0: CLP Power says it is raising fuel costs for the month of June. In a statement, the utility company announced that charges for next month would be set at 42.6 cents per kilowatt hour, which would be 5.4% higher compared to the current 40.4 cents. The increase would also mark an almost 9% jump when compared to the level in March. Last week, Hong Kong Electric raised its fuel cost for June by 20%, citing impacts from the Iran war. Swiss investment bank UBS says global expansion of mainland companies has entered a so-called 2.0 era as more firms sought to localize their operations in international markets. At a press conference, Robin Xu, head of China research at UBS, said the expansion is partly driven by high profit margins in overseas markets.
3: Overseas business for a lot of sectors are higher than the domestic business, which means if overseas revenue grows faster and then you've got a better margin or maybe even margin expansions, a lot of these sectors will be experiencing faster gross profit growth. So that is the whole simple story behind Chinese corporates going global.
0: China has urged parties concerned to observe the fragile ceasefire in the Middle East war after U.S. forces attacked missile sites in southern Iran. At a press briefing in Beijing, Foreign Ministry spokeswoman Mao Ning said China is willing to continue playing a constructive role in the political and diplomatic settlement on the Iranian nuclear issue.
4: Since the outbreak of the U.S.-Israeli war on Iran, China has maintained close communication with all relevant parties, including Iran, and has been making active efforts to promote ceasefire and peace. Upholding the spirit of President Xi Jinping's four propositions, we will continue playing an active role in restoring peace and stability in the Middle East and Gulf region at an early date. On the Iranian nuclear issue, China always supports a peaceful resolution through dialogue and negotiation. We hope relevant parties will seize the opportunity and find a solution that accommodates the legitimate concerns of all sides through negotiation.
0: And the weather forecast for today, cloudy periods at first. The minimum temperature will be about 29 degrees. Mainly fine and very hot during the day, a maximum temperature of around 33 degrees. The outlook, mainly fine and persistently very hot during the day in the following couple of days. A few showers and isolated thunderstorms later on Friday to Saturday. Temperature is 29 degrees Celsius, 81 degrees is the relative humidity, and there's a hot weather warning in effect. The news from RTHK.

0: RTHK, the news at 5 a.m. with Peter Caveos. The principal of a school in Toon Moon has been suspended after an online video allegedly showed him verbally abusing a security guard during a school trip to Singapore. The Incorporated Management Committee of San Wei Commercial Society Secondary School made the decision after the incident last Friday sparked public concern. Former lawmaker Edmund Wong, who is an independent manager of the committee, said the vice principal will take over.
1: This principal's words and deeds indeed have fallen short of the public's expectations. Therefore, the committee also decided to suspend the principal from his duties and let the vice principal fill in for the principal so as not to affect the school's operation. We expect the suspension will last till we submit an investigation report to the Education Bureau. Upon submission, we will explain the matter to the public and other stakeholders as soon as possible.
0: The government has proposed to issue 10,000 permits for ride-hailing vehicles and expects interested parties will be able to apply from the third quarter of this year. The license fee for ride-hailing platforms is $1.2 million annually. As for a vehicle permit that will remain valid for no more than 12 months, authorities plan to charge $1,560 and another $410 for a five-year driving permit. In a paper submitted to LegCo, authorities said the plan is a prudent, sound, and appropriate approach that balances considerations regarding road capacity and the public transport ecosystem. Chief Executive John Lee says teachers should make the use of technology in their teaching. Lee pointed out that the nation's 15th five-year plan has emphasized the need to deepen the integrated reform of education, technology, and talent. The chief executive made the remarks at the annual Outstanding Teacher Ethics and Conduct Award ceremony.
2: In addition to inspiring students' thinking, both in and out of the classroom, teachers should also embrace the opportunities and challenges brought about by the rapid development of technology and artificial intelligence. They should use innovative technologies in their teaching to improve classroom interaction and students' ability to learn independently.
0: CLP Power says it is raising fuel costs for the month of June. In a statement, the utility company announced that charges for next month would be set at 42.6 cents per kilowatt hour, which would be 5.4% higher compared to the current 40.4 cents. The increase would also mark an almost 9% jump when compared to the level in March. Last week, Hong Kong Electric raised its fuel cost for June by 20%, citing impacts from the Iran war. Swiss investment bank UBS says global expansion of mainland companies has entered a so-called 2.0 era as more firms sought to localize their operations in international markets. At a press conference, Robin Xu, head of China research at UBS, said the expansion is partly driven by higher profit margins in overseas markets.
3: Overseas business, for a lot of sectors, are higher than the domestic business, which means if overseas revenue grows faster, and then you've got a better margin, or maybe even margin expansions, a lot of these sectors will be experiencing faster gross profit growth. So that is the whole simple story behind Chinese corporates going global.
0: China has urged parties concerned to observe the fragile ceasefire in the Middle East war after U.S. forces attacked missile sites in southern Iran. At a press briefing in Beijing, Foreign Ministry spokeswoman Mao Ning said China is willing to continue playing a constructive role in the political and diplomatic settlement of the Iranian nuclear issue.
4: Since the outbreak of the U.S.-Israeli war on Iran, China has maintained close communication with all relevant parties, including Iran, and has been making active efforts to promote ceasefire and peace. Upholding the spirit of President Xi Jinping's four propositions, we will continue playing an active role in restoring peace and stability in the Middle East and Gulf region at an early date. On the Iranian nuclear issue, China always supports a peaceful resolution through dialogue and negotiation. We hope relevant parties will seize the opportunity and find a solution that accommodates the legitimate concerns of all sides through negotiation.
0: And the weather forecast for today, cloudy periods at first, mainly fine and very hot during the day with a maximum temperature of around 33 degrees. Moderate south to southwesterly winds. The outlook, mainly fine and persistently hot during the day. In the next couple of days, a few showers and isolated thunderstorms later on Friday to Saturday. The temperature is 29 degrees Celsius at the observatory. Relative humidity is 83%, and we have a very hot weather warning in effect. The news from RTHK.
5: great morning music to start your day just

0: RTHK, the news at 6 with Peter Caveos. The principal of a school in Toon Moon has been suspended after an online video allegedly showed him verbally abusing a security guard during a school trip to Singapore. The Incorporated Management Committee of San Wei Commercial Society Secondary School made the decision after the incident last Friday sparked public concern. Former lawmaker Edmund Wong, who is an independent manager of the committee, said the vice principal will take over.
1: This principal's words and deeds indeed have fallen short of the public's expectations. Therefore, the committee also decided to suspend the principal from his duties and let the vice principal fill in for the principal so as not to affect the school's operation. We expect the suspension will last till we submit an investigation report to the Education Bureau. Upon submission, we will explain the matter to the public and other stakeholders as soon as possible.
0: The government has proposed to issue 10,000 permits for ride-hailing vehicles and expects interested parties will be able to apply from the third quarter of this year. The license fee for ride-hailing platforms is $1.2 million annually. As for a vehicle permit that will remain valid for no more than 12 months, authorities plan to charge $1,560 and another $410 for a five-year driving permit. In a paper submitted to LegCo, authorities said the plan is a prudent, sound, and appropriate approach that balances considerations regarding road capacity and the public transport ecosystem. Chief Executive John Lee says teachers should make use of technology in their teaching. Lee pointed out that the nation's 15th five-year plan has emphasized the need to deepen the integrated reform of education, technology, and talent. The chief executive made the remarks at the annual Outstanding Teacher Ethics and Conduct Awards ceremony.
2: In addition to inspiring students' thinking, both in and out of the classroom, teachers should also embrace the opportunities and challenges brought about by the rapid development of technology and artificial intelligence. They should use innovative technologies in their teaching to improve classroom interaction and students' ability to learn independently.
0: CLP Power says it is raising fuel costs for the month of June. In a statement, the utility company announced that charges for next month would be set at 42.6 cents per kilowatt hour, which would be 5.4% higher compared to the current 40.4 cents. The increase would also mark an almost 9% jump when compared to the level in March. Last week, Hong Kong Electric raised its fuel costs for June by 20%, citing impacts from the Iran war. Swiss investment bank UBS says global expansion of mainland companies has entered a so-called 2.0 era as more firms sought to localize their operations in international markets. At a press conference, Robin Xu, head of China research at UBS, said the expansion is partly driven by higher profit margins in overseas markets.
3: Overseas business for a lot of sectors are higher than the domestic business, which means if overseas revenue grows faster, and then you've got a better margin, or maybe even margin expansions, a lot of these sectors will be experiencing faster gross profit growth. So that is the whole simple story behind Chinese corporates going global.
0: Overnight, U.S. airstrikes on Iranian targets have put the fragile ceasefire at risk, with Tehran accusing Washington of breaking the truce and threatening retaliation. Oil prices soared over 4%, and China is urging both sides to keep talking. Meanwhile, Iran is slowly restoring internet access after months of blackouts, but many still rely on VPNs. On the streets of Tehran, some say there's no point in making a deal with the U.S. at all, given broken promises.
1: It's better not to have an agreement. We should continue on our own path. Politicians should make decisions independently and not pay attention to America or its agreements, because they always go back on their word. That's become clear during this period.
0: U.S. stocks hit record highs, catching up with gains seen in other markets after U.S. President Donald Trump said talks with Iran on ending the war are proceeding nicely. The S&P 500 rose by 0.6% to close at 75.19 on Tuesday, while the NASDAQ jumped 1.2% to set a record of 26,656. The Dow, however, edged down a bit and closed at 50,461. And a quick look at the weather before we go. Temperature is 29 degrees Celsius at the observatory. Relative humidity is 83%, and we have a very hot weather warning in effect. The news on RTHK.

0: Firing practice will be carried out at the Seng Wai and Tai Ling range in Fan Ling today from 8 a.m. to 9 p.m. During daytime practice, red flags will be hung at proper places around the firing range. During night practice, red lights will be hung along the boundary of the range. For safety reasons, members of the public are warned to refrain from entering the firing areas within the period of firing.
1: Many friends ask me why I'm so determined to do exercise for at least half an hour every day. 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You can visit lcsd.gov.hk for details of its recreation and sports activities.

0: Good morning and welcome to RTHK's Hong Kong Today. I'm Ben Che.
1: And I'm Peter Caveos. Coming up, the government says it'll cap the number of ride-hailing permits to 10,000, saying this would maintain current service levels.
0: The principal of a Tuen Mun school has been suspended after allegedly verbally abusing a security guard during a school trip to Singapore.
1: Western Europe swelters under record-high temperatures.
0: And in sports, Italian Yannick Sinner is off to a winning start at Roland Garros as he eyes his first French Open title.
1: The government has announced it proposed to issue 10,000 ride-hailing vehicle permits in the first phase and that interested parties can apply for them in the third quarter of this year. Janice Lowe has our top story.
2: In a paper submitted to the Legislative Council, the government said it believes that under the driver-vehicle pairing arrangement, most drivers will continue to operate in a part-time mode similar to the current situation. It also expects that due to the rise in costs, such as for permit fees and insurance, as well as the rise in service demand under the regulation, some drivers will be working longer hours. If each ride-hailing driver works an average of 6 hours and manages to complete 2 trips per hour, they can carry out 12 trips a day on average. The government said that this means that 10,000 ride-hailing vehicles can offer about 120,000 trips per day, which is comparable to the current demand for such services. It believes a cap at 10,000 is a prudent, stable, and an appropriate approach. It explained that this would not change the current passenger experience and would balance considerations regarding road resources and the public transport ecosystem, allowing the ride-hailing regulatory regime to be implemented smoothly. The government also proposed to charge an annual service license fee of $1.2 million. As for a vehicle permit that will remain valid for no more than 12 months, it plans to charge $1,560 and another $410 for a 5-year driving permit. It expects to issue the permits gradually, starting from the end of November at the earliest, so that licensed platforms can kickstart preparatory work. By August 22nd next year, all platforms have to be licensed. Authorities say they would make adjustments to the quota if necessary. The government will table 4 pieces of subsidiary legislation relating to the regulation of ride-hailing services before the Legislative Council later today.
0: The principal of a school in Tuen Mun has been suspended after an online video allegedly showed him verbally abusing a security guard during a school trip to Singapore. Here's Janice Lowe again.
2: The San Wei Commercial Society Secondary School's Incorporated Management Committee made the decision after the incident last week sparked public concern. The verbal altercation was reportedly triggered by a parking dispute. The committee convened a meeting yesterday to address the incident. Former lawmaker Edmund Wong, who is also an independent manager of the committee, said they decided that the vice principal will take over for now.
3: This principal's words and deeds indeed have fallen short of the public's expectations. Therefore, the committee also decided to suspend the principal from his duties and let the vice principal fill in for the principal, so as not to affect the school's operation. We expect the suspension will last till we submit an investigation report to the Education Bureau. Upon submission, we will explain the matter to the public and other stakeholders as soon as possible.
2: Wong said he believes there could be various reasons leading to the incident. Perhaps there was miscommunication among parties involved in the incident, including the security guards and drivers, causing a verbal altercation, Wong said, adding he believes there is always room for improvement. Wong said the incident would impact the school's reputation, but believes that parents and the public will understand that it is an isolated incident. Given that the school has a long history, Wong added that he believes the committee can restore the public's confidence. Media reports in Singapore have said the company the security guards work for have filed a report to the police there.
1: That was Janice Lowe. Chief Executive John Lee says teachers should make use of technology in their teaching. Lee pointed out that the nation's 15th five-year plan has emphasized the need to deepen the integrated reform of education, technology, and talent. The chief executive made the remarks at the annual Outstanding Teacher Ethics and Conduct Awards ceremony.
4: In addition to inspiring students' thinking, both in and out of the classroom, teachers should also embrace the opportunities and challenges brought about by the rapid development of technology and artificial intelligence. They should use innovative technologies in their teaching to improve classroom interaction and students' ability to learn independently.
0: The hospital authority has launched its new standardized caller identification prefixes to help patients and their families know that they are not getting scam calls. Until the end of next month, facilities run by the authority will gradually adopt two prefixes, 18285 and 18286. Charlie Chen reports.
5: Speaking on an RTHK program, Larry Lee, a hospital authority chief manager, said a precaution was introduced after frontline staff found that some calls were not answered.
6: We mostly call patients and their families when we need to change appointments because of extreme weather or a typhoon. But the important thing is, it could also be an emergency call from the hospital letting the family know right away if a patient's condition changes.
5: The use of the caller identification prefixes will start with small clinics, the Cheshire Home in Chong Ham Kok, the David Trent Rehabilitation Center, the Red Cross Blood Transfusion Service, and the Ngau Tau Kok Jockey Club Family Medicine Unit. The last to adopt the prefixes will be Pamela Ute Nedasol Eastern Hospital on June the 29th. Lee said the new numbers are solely for incoming calls. The phone number patients use to call the hospital or clinic for inquiries remains unchanged. He reminded the public to remain cautious when receiving calls and not provide any personal information.
1: Charlie Chun. Firms have been urged to train staff on how to prevent data leaks. This comes after a survey by the Office of the Privacy Commissioner for Personal Data found that over 95% of companies use AI for day-to-day activities. Speaking on RTHK's Backchat program, Assistant Privacy Commissioner Alex Chan said the watchdog recently conducted compliance checks on 60 organizations on their responsible use of AI.
7: To understand the latest usage of AI in Hong Kong and its impact on personal data privacy, with a view to further promoting the governance and the safe development of AI. And at the same time, we wanted a clear understanding of whether organizations across different sectors are complying with the Personal Data Protection Ordinance, that is PDPO, when they collect, use, or process personal data through the AI systems.
8: What did you find then regarding the prevalence of AI usage amongst these 60 organizations that you surveyed and reviewed?
7: The findings show that the AI adoption is expanding in both breadth and depth. In terms of breadth, we see the adoption of AI becoming increasingly prevalent across various sectors. Over 95% use the AI in their day-to-day operations, representing an increase of 15 percentage points compared to 2025. And in terms of depth, the results indicate that AI is gradually becoming an essential part of operations. Among these, nearly 80% has been using AI for over a year, and over 50% used three or more AI systems.
9: And you found out that nearly one-third of organizations retained personal data collected through AI systems. Now, what does this imply about data management practices among these organizations?
7: Yeah, this marked a very significant improvement compared to last year, with a 50 percentage point decrease, suggesting increased awareness and strengthening of privacy practice. We all know that reduced data retention helps lower privacy risk. And additionally, these organizations continue to retain the personal data, have implemented safeguards such as clearly defined retention periods and procedures to delete the data once the original purpose of collections has been fulfilled.
9: Do you see some sectors, being a bit slower in adoption?
7: Yeah, I think different sectors have different maturity. It is quite natural in terms of the resources, in terms of the industry where they have regulated or not, and also whether personal data is heavily increased. So it really varies across different sectors.
8: Now, what security measures did organizations implement to protect personal data when using AI systems? Were there any notable gaps and deficiencies in the status quo that you were particularly worried about? And what exactly are the remedies that could be undertaken to tackle and to plug these gaps?
7: Actually, the good sign is all organizations review that they collect and use personal data has implemented appropriate security measures to safeguard the data. These measures include access control, data encryption, penetration testings, and also anonymization techniques. And I think we also need to focus on the human awareness and the staff awareness. So that's why we also encourage organizations to conduct training to their staff, make sure they understand how they process, how they handle, and how to archive and delete the data once they fulfill the purpose.
1: And that was Assistant Privacy Commissioner Alex Chan.
0: The observatory says it has issued the first very hot weather warning for this year as the mercury hit about 33 degrees Celsius in many places across the SAR yesterday. While some people relied on ice cream to cool themselves down, a child told RTHK she's geared up for the heat.
10: I am already sweating from taking a few steps. I put on sunglasses as well as a sleeveless top.
0: Meanwhile, the rise in temperature also prompted the observatory to put out the amber warning for heat stress at work signal. A street cleaner, Lee, said one way to prevent heat stroke is to drink more water and take breaks whenever necessary.
11: I feel hot as it's over 30 degrees. I'm all wet. But it's fine as long as I drink more water. There's no any other way as it will definitely be hot working in this industry.
1: A record-breaking heat wave is gripping Western Europe, sending residents flocking to fans and fountains in search of relief. And with the temperatures expected to climb even higher, the heat shows no signs of letting up. Unpredictable and extreme weather is becoming more frequent. Experts say unprecedented and deadly weather extremes that sometimes strike at abnormal times and in unusual places are putting more people in danger. Jamie Clark has that story.
12: People across Western Europe swarm.

0: The UK reported its hottest ever day for May at 35 degrees Celsius near London, breaking a record of 33.5 degrees set on Monday. Scientists say human-driven climate change is amplifying such extremes, with weather events like heatwaves, droughts and floods becoming more intense and frequent. Across the English Channel, France recorded its highest temperature ever for the month of May on Monday, only to break the record again on Tuesday. The country's weather agency said the heatwave could last through the week, predicting temperatures could go as high as 39 degrees in some areas. French authorities reported at least 7 deaths linked to the heatwave. 5 were drownings, as many people sought relief on beaches and in the water, even though lifeguard supervision isn't due to start in many areas until July. Tourists in Paris were surprised to be experiencing such hot weather in the French capital. Near the Eiffel Tower, people sat near water fountains and picnicked on the grass under umbrellas to shade themselves from the sweltering sun.
1: I try to drink a lot of water, always stay hydrated, try to go to places with shade. I didn't expect this. It's my first visit, and people always tell me that it's cold, that it's cloudy, rainy.
0: Elsewhere, Spain's state meteorological agency also warned of extraordinarily high temperatures for this time of the year that will continue all week. Farther east, Italy's Lazio region, which includes Rome, on Monday approved rules limiting work in conditions with prolonged exposure in the sun between 12:30 and 4 in the afternoon, while in Austria, Vienna set up special misters to help passers-by keep cool on the street. According to data from the US National Oceanic and Atmospheric Administration, Europe is the continent that has experienced the fastest warming since 1990. It's closely followed by Asia, with North America in third place.
2: The time is now 6:44. 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Still to come, the latest sports and business news.
3: A health alert is in place in the northern Lombardy region of Italy after 2 aid workers brought suspected cases of Ebola to Europe. More than 200 people have died from the virus, mainly in the Democratic Republic of the Congo as well as Uganda. The deadly strain is spreading rapidly in Central Africa with no protective vaccine. Thailand says it is imposing a 21-day quarantine order for people traveling from or have transited through the affected region. We have on the line our UK correspondent Peter Anderson to tell us more. Thank you very much for joining us, Peter.
4: Peter, good morning to you.
3: Now, how many confirmed Ebola cases have been reported in Europe so far? Which countries and who are the patients?
4: Well, so far, Europe has faced limited exposure to this latest outbreak of Ebola, but health officials definitely remain vigilant, and there appears to be genuine concern among authorities and many members of the public. The 2 suspected cases of Ebola in Italy were detected in the Italian province of Como, with the patients placed into isolation at a hospital in the city of Milan. The identities haven't been confirmed, but it's understood that each person had recently returned from affected areas in Africa. Thankfully, health officials have now confirmed that tests on the 2 individuals have come back negative, and Italy's health ministry is continuing to insist that the risk of Ebola in the country remains very low. Another European nation touched by the outbreak is Germany, where it's been confirmed that an American citizen has been receiving treatment. The individual, who is a doctor, tested positive while working for a medical missionary group in the Democratic Republic of Congo. He was subsequently evacuated to Germany, where he's been undergoing treatment at a specialist isolation unit at a Berlin hospital. 2 other doctors from the same missionary group have also been placed in quarantine after being exposed to Ebola, but it's understood they've not so far displayed any symptoms.
3: Okay, bigger picture. How prepared are countries such as the UK and European nations in general to isolate and treat Ebola patients without causing an outbreak?
4: Well, individual governments, both here in the UK and more widely across Europe, at the moment seem intent on reassuring the public that the risk remains low and that health authorities are ready. As is typically the case, preparations tend to vary considerably from nation to nation. However, an EU agency, the European Centre for Disease Prevention and Control, or ECDC, is already advising individual countries to

0: strengthen their preparedness measures. This includes, for example, stepping up detection procedures, ensuring isolation facilities are in place and that they're ready, and also making sure that they are in a position to carry out contact tracing. Despite issuing advice to individual nations, however, the ECDC continues to play down the risk posed to European nations and also the risk to individual citizens.
1: So the World Health Organization has maintained the global risk is low. Is that still the case?
0: Well, despite describing the current outbreak as an international emergency, the World Health Organization is continuing to insist that the global risk from the virus is low. What we have seen, though, from senior figures within the WHO is an acknowledgement that the virus is spreading rapidly in Africa. And they also talk about a challenging context in affected areas of Africa, with an acknowledgement that there is no vaccine, no specific treatment currently available. And they also highlight the remote nature of the areas affected and also that the areas are densely populated. What it means is if it does spread beyond Africa, we may see different stances from the WHO and we may see the rhetoric and the language changing very, very quickly.
1: Now, part of that would be screening. So are European airports and borders screening arrivals from some of these affected regions?
0: Currently, the official line is no, and I think much of that is because people are not wanting to panic the populations. And I think as soon as you start to talk about screening being stepped up, it will imply, correctly or incorrectly, that the risk is heightened, that the risk is seen as being imminent. However, it is thought that the authorities in many countries, in many nations, are being more vigilant, particularly for arrivals from affected regions of Africa. We haven't seen confirmation of that yet, but I think there is a sense that we may see stepping up of screenings in the same way we did in the COVID pandemic, with temperatures being taken, people being checked more thoroughly when they arrive in Europe, to make sure that they're not looking to have some kind of symptoms of ill health. What that may be is still open to debate, but I think they want to be seen to be spotting any threats early and as early as possible.
1: Can you tell us which European countries are most at risk and why?
0: Previous Ebola outbreaks have spread widely and rapidly in Africa at the start, and for example to nations including Nigeria, to Mali, and also to Senegal. So this time, the risk to European nations is seen to come on several fronts. For example, in nations that have closer ties and more frequent exchanges of people with African countries, and also among nations that are home to major European transport hubs. And with this latter point in mind, the significance of London, Frankfurt, Paris and Amsterdam, for example, in global travel mean that the UK, Germany, France and the Netherlands are seen by some as being at potentially greater risk than some of their European neighbours. However, if it begins to spread in Europe, the countries affected could be harder to predict and the pattern could change very, very quickly.
1: Now, you mentioned COVID before. Can healthcare systems take lessons from that pandemic, or is this a completely different threat?
0: There certainly seems to be an acknowledgement among medical professionals and also among individual authorities that lessons can and must be learnt from the COVID pandemic. In individual nations, that could mean how ports, airports and other borders screen arrivals from at-risk areas. It's also likely to relate to quarantining and to acting quickly in identifying who has potentially had contact with those affected. But there are also genuine hopes that technology that led to the introduction of COVID medicines can be adapted in order to tackle Ebola. And for example, researchers in Oxford say they're using genetic techniques that came to the fore with COVID as a possible treatment for Ebola. And they're predicting that if successful, a new Ebola vaccine could be ready for clinical trials within 2 or 3 months.
1: That was our UK correspondent, Peter Anderson. Peter, thank you very much.
2: Iran has accused the United States of breaching their ceasefire and warned it's ready to retaliate. That comes after U.S. strikes targeted Iranian missile sites and mine-laying boats, threatening a deal to end the war. Jamie Clark reports.
3: Iranian President Masoud Pezeshkian hailed the Iranian military's defensive capabilities after the US conducted what it called defensive strikes in southern Iran. Iranian state media reported blasts in the southern port city of Bandar Abbas near the Strait of Hormuz, while the country's Revolutionary Guards said its forces had downed a US drone entering its airspace and had fired at a fighter jet. The Iranian Foreign Ministry said the US strikes represented a gross violation of a ceasefire in place for nearly 7 weeks. In a statement marking the start of the Eid al-Adha holiday, Tehran's supreme leader, Ayatollah Mujtaba Khamenei, declared that Washington was losing its influence in the Middle East. He warned countries in the region to stop hosting bases from which the US could launch attacks.
4: The clock cannot be turned back, and the nations and lands of the region will no longer be a shield for American bases. Moreover, America will no longer have a safe place in the region for mischief and the establishment of military bases, and day by day will drift further from its former position.
3: A spokesman for U.S. Central Command said U.S. forces conducted self-defense strikes in southern Iran to protect our troops from threats posed by Iranian forces. He gave few details of the attacks and said only that the targets included missile launch sites and boats trying to emplace mines. Despite the strikes, U.S. Secretary of State Marco Rubio said that a peace deal was still within reach. He said negotiations could take a few days. Residents in Tehran said they do not trust a potential deal with the United States, expressing skepticism and pointing out that the U.S. has, quote, no commitment to any word.
5: In my opinion, a temporary agreement is possible, but whether this temporary agreement will lead to a final agreement and result in peace is questionable. The officials must absolutely maintain the necessary vigilance and care.
3: Meanwhile, internet connectivity in Iran saw a partial restoration after nearly 3 months of blackout, Monitor NetBlock said, calling it the longest nationwide internet shutdown in modern history. Iran's vice president later confirmed the first step had been taken towards restoring the internet for Iranians, adding that the demands of Iranians will be fulfilled.
1: Jamie Clark. To finance news, U.S. stocks climbed to record highs after U.S. President Donald Trump said negotiations with Iran to end the war are proceeding nicely. The S&P 500 rose 0.6% to 7,519 on Tuesday, while the NASDAQ jumped 1.2% to set a record of 26,656. The Dow slipped 0.2%, closing at 50,461. In the bond market, Treasury yields fell as hopes grew that a deal with Iran might boost oil supplies and ease inflation. Matt Stuckey is the chief portfolio manager for equities at Northwestern Mutual Wealth Management.
6: So today in the markets, what we're seeing is kind of more of the same. Over the last couple of months, we've been seeing a more narrow market, meaning that the gains are really focused in just a few areas. And really, it's been technology stocks, specifically semiconductor stocks, leading the charge higher. And that's what we're seeing again today. Just to paint a picture of the contrast in the markets from pre-Iran conflict to post, if you look through the market for the first couple of months this year, 65% of companies were outperforming the index. Since the conflict commenced at the end of February, just 24% of companies are outperforming the S&P 500.
2: And in just a moment, we'll have the latest sports news with Carlos Escueta.
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8: Well, Good morning, Sports News Now. With me, I'm Carlos Escuera. We begin with tennis, where world number one Jannik Sinner has begun his bid for a maiden French Open title in dominant fashion. The Italian breezed past French wildcard Clément Tabar 6-1, 6-3, 6-4 in just over an hour. That result continues Sinner's dominant run of form coming into Roland Garros, having become the first man in tennis history to win five straight ATP Masters 1000 titles earlier this month. The result was also his 30th straight match victory. Well, sticking with the French Open, 17-year-old Moise Kwame has become the youngest man to win a major main draw match in 17 years. The home favorite, who was ranked 318, advanced into the second round by beating former US Open champion Marin Cilic, an opponent ranked 272 places above him. Kwame is the youngest to win a Grand Slam match since Bernard Tomic reached the Australian Open second round at age 16 back in 2009. Still, he says he tries not to focus too much on the accolades.
9: I'm 17 and I have won one Grand Slam match. I don't think that my opponent today thought, he's 17. He was trying to play his best, and same for me. I didn't care about his age. I just wanted to give him shots that were as complicated to play as possible. So, for some, the age factor may play a role. But as far as I'm concerned, I tried to focus and not to think about it. Because in the end, when you're on court, you don't think about your age or what you're going to eat. You think about what you have to do to win.
8: Well, in the women's draw, defending champion Coco Gauff launched her bid for a second straight Roland Garros title after making light work of compatriot Taylor Townsend. The fourth seed romped to a 6-4-6 love victory in just under 90 minutes to progress into the second round. Meanwhile, world number one Aryna Sabalenka opened her French Open campaign with a comfortable straight sets win of her own. The Belarusian breezed to a 6-4-6-2 win over Spanish world number 50 Jessica Brusas Manero under sweltering temperatures. And finally, we turn to badminton now, where Hong Kong China's mixed double stars Jordan Tang and Xie Ying Suet have cleared their first hurdle at the Singapore Open. The SAR duo, who are seeded in 7th, needed just 37 minutes to prevail over French pair Julien Mayo and Lea Palermo, winning 21-14, 21-17 in their opening round match. Fellow Hong Kong athlete Lee Chuk Yew, meanwhile, is set to hit the court later today to open his men's singles campaign when he faces 8th-seeded Li Chunyi of Chinese Taipei this afternoon. And that is your look at sport.
10: Thanks, Carlos. And the weather forecast for today, mainly fine, very hot during the day with a maximum temperature of around 33 degrees. Winds will be moderate south to southwesterly. Looking ahead, mainly fine and persistently very hot during the day in the next couple of days. There'll be a few showers and isolated thunderstorms later on Friday to Saturday. Turning to regional weather, an anti-cyclone aloft is covering the northern part of the South China Sea and the coast of Guangdong. At 5 a.m. today, the tropical depression near Yap was centered about 100 kilometers south of Yap. It is forecast to move north-northwest at about 18 kilometers per hour across the western North Pacific. Back locally, the very hot weather warning is in effect, 29 degrees Celsius. The relative humidity is standing at 82%.
11: RTHK The News at 7 with Wendy Wong. Foreign Minister Wang Yi says he hopes parties in the Iran conflict can stay committed to pursuing a ceasefire and continue to meet each other halfway. Iran has accused the United States of violating the ceasefire after U.S. forces conducted what they called defensive strikes in southern Iran yesterday. Wang was addressing reporters at United Nations headquarters.
12: It takes more than one cold day to freeze 3 feet of ice, and long-standing issues cannot be resolved overnight. However, every step forward in the negotiation brings more hope to peace, and one day earlier the conflict is ended means less civilian casualties. We hope that the parties concerned can stay committed to pursuing a ceasefire and continue to meet each other halfway, so that peace can return to the Middle East as early as possible.
11: U.S. Secretary of State Marco Rubio has said negotiating a deal to stop the conflict could take a few days. Locally, the Education Bureau says it is very concerned about an incident in which a Tuen Mun school principal was caught on video apparently verbally abusing a security guard during a school trip to Singapore. The school has suspended the principal and says it will investigate the incident. The Bureau said teachers found to have violated professional conduct could have their registration cancelled in serious cases. It added that teachers and principals are role models, and the words and actions affect students deeply. Chief Executive John Lee is departing with dozens of business representatives next month to explore opportunities in Central Asia. Among the delegation is a medical 3D printing company which has participated in the treatment of 12 bone cancer patients in Kazakhstan since 2022. The firm's chief technology officer, Hao Ren Sun, hoped collaboration like this could boost the reputation of the Hong Kong brand across Central Asia.
13: They have a quite good foundation of industry system, so we can build the sites there. I think that both Kazakhstan and Uzbekistan have very good foundation, and also they have many populations. The income levels and also the medical services level is good. But previously, they can only seek for some like the overseas brands, or maybe they even go to South Korea to get the medical services. And I think we can bring the standard of Hong Kong technologies and clinical services to both Central Asia.
11: At least 10 people have been injured and an undisclosed number have been killed or are missing after a chemical tank imploded at a pulp and paper mill in the northwestern U.S. state of Washington. Authorities say a tank containing a corrosive substance known as white liquor had imploded for unknown reasons, but there was no immediate threat to the public. Mike Gorsuch is a fire department battalion chief.
14: The incident is stable, but it is in recovery phase. Recovery efforts remain underway at the facility. Hazardous materials, personnel, and fire crews continue working closely with the facility staff to secure the area and to support the ongoing operations. At this time, officials have identified no immediate threat to the surrounding community, and we're still asking the public to avoid the area while we're still in the recovery phase.
11: Pope Leo is calling on authorities to help the people of Gaza, saying they are still not receiving humanitarian aid. His comments come days after a Gaza-bound aid flotilla was intercepted in international waters by Israeli forces. Israel is facing mounting international criticism after its national security minister released a video showing detained flotilla activists kneeling with their hands tied. The Pope said the failure to provide aid is causing protests and difficulties.
15: A new appeal must be made for the respect of everyone's human rights. Unfortunately, the people of Gaza are still not receiving humanitarian aid. This is leading to protests, difficulties, and even action by those who took part in the flotilla. I would also like to reiterate this, not just an invitation, but truly an appeal to all authorities to assist and support the people of Gaza, to help them begin rebuilding for the people who are truly suffering, who are still suffering a lot.
11: The Democratic Republic of the Congo is facing a worsening Ebola outbreak with over 900 suspected cases and 220 deaths. The UN says teams are ramping up their response but urgently need more funding and safe access. Here's Deputy Spokesperson Farhan Haq.
16: Together with the DRC government, the UN and its partners continue scaling up the response to the ongoing crisis. And also, as we mentioned last week, to address the broader humanitarian and health needs of the affected communities. Funding remains urgently needed, as well as sustained and safe access, so that responders can be protected from the Ebola virus, so that they can provide protection and care to affected communities.
11: The news from RTHK.
10: Thanks to Wendy Wong in our newsroom, you're listening to Hong Kong Today with me, Ben Che, and Peter Cuveos. Coming up, the chief executive urges teachers to make use of technology as the city integrates education and technology in line with the nation's 15th five-year plan.
1: We hear from one of the companies joining Chief Executive John Lee on a groundbreaking visit to Central Asia next month.
10: And the World Health Organization warns that the Ebola outbreak in Central Africa is spreading rapidly.
1: Chief Executive John Lee has urged teachers to make use of technology in teaching. He pointed out that the nation has emphasized the need to deepen the integrated reform of education, technology, and talent in its 15th five-year plan. Elvis Yu has that story.
17: Johnny's call came at the annual Outstanding Teacher Ethics and Conduct Award ceremony.
5: In addition to inspiring students' thinking, both in and out of the classroom, teachers should also embrace the opportunities and challenges brought about by the rapid development of technology and artificial intelligence. They should use innovative technologies in their teaching to improve classroom interaction and students' ability to learn independently.
17: The chief executive congratulated award-winning educators and urged all teachers to help students learn correct values. Li told them to uphold professional standards and remain true to the purpose of education. He said they should cultivate talent who possess moral integrity and patriotism and who will serve as pillars of society for the country and Hong Kong.
10: Elvis Yu. The chief executive is departing for Central Asia next month with dozens of business representatives and professionals from the SAR and the mainland. Among the delegation is a high-tech company that specializes in medical 3D printing. The firm has already established ties in Kazakhstan and wants to use the upcoming trip to tap into neighboring Uzbekistan. Raymond Yang reports.
18: Established in 2013, Cone 3D Technology is one of many firms based in Science Park in Sha Tin. It specializes in metal 3D printing and accepts orders from orthopedic surgeons who wish to create custom implants for patients suffering rare bone diseases that otherwise have no cure. Its product was first applied on a patient in Hong Kong 10 years ago. The company then took the technology to Kazakhstan, where it has participated in the treatment of 12 bone cancer patients since 2022. Chief Technology Officer Haoran Sun hoped collaboration like this could boost the reputation of the Hong Kong brand across Central Asia.
13: They have a quite good foundation of industry system, so we can build the sites there. I think that both Kazakhstan and Uzbekistan have very good foundation, and also they have many populations. The income levels and also the medical services level is good. But previously, they can only seek for some like the overseas brands, or maybe they even go to South Korea to get the medical services. And I think we can bring the standard of Hong Kong technologies and clinical services to both centuries.
18: He encouraged firms to tap into the Central Asian market, provided they are ready to overcome various barriers.
13: I think in Central Asia, because we have so many barriers on the language, culture, we're so different, so we need to know each other first. So I think when you have patients, we need to understand their diversity and also their background, their medical services, procedures. And once we build this understanding and trust, we can gradually increase. And also once we build the correlation with them, there will be a very strong support for future collaborations.
18: The company's founder and CEO, Edmund Yao, said his team is looking to set up a production site in Kazakhstan and drastically reduce delivery times for future orders in the region.
1: The principal of a school in Tuen Mun has been suspended after an online video allegedly showed him verbally abusing a security guard during a school trip to Singapore. The Incorporated Management Committee of San Wui Commercial Society Secondary School made the decision after the incident last Friday sparked public concern. Former lawmaker Edmund Wong, who is an independent manager of the committee, said the vice principal will take over.
19: This principal's words and deeds indeed have fallen short of the public's expectations. Therefore, the committee also decided to suspend the principal from his duties and let the vice principal fill in for the principal so as not to affect the school's operation. We expect the suspension will last till we submit an investigation report to the Education Bureau. Upon submission, we will explain the matter to the public and other stakeholders as soon as possible.
10: The government has proposed to issue 10,000 permits for ride-hailing vehicles and expects interested parties will be able to apply from the third quarter of this year. The license fee for ride-hailing platforms is $1.2 million annually. As for a vehicle permit that will remain valid for no more than 12 months, authorities plan to charge $1,560 and another $410 for a five-year driving permit. In a paper submitted to LegCo, authorities said the plan is a prudent, sound, and appropriate approach that balances considerations regarding road capacity and the public transport ecosystem.
1: The hospital authority says it is implementing new standardized caller identification prefixes to make it more convenient for patients and their families to recognize its calls. Dr. Larry Lee, a chief manager at the authority, said many people ignore their calls as they don't recognize the numbers and are worried that they might be scams or sales calls. He spoke to RTHK.
20: We mostly call patients and their families when we need to change appointments because of extreme weather or a typhoon. But the important thing is, it could also be an emergency call from the hospital letting the family know right away if a patient's condition changes.
21: CLP Power says it is raising fuel costs for the month of June. In a statement, the utility company announced that charges for next month would be set at 42.6 cents per kilowatt hour, which would be 5.4% higher compared to the current 40.4 cents. The increase would also mark an almost 9% jump when compared to the level in March. Last week, HK Electric raised its fuel costs for June by 20%, citing impacts from the Iran war.
1: The chairman of the Harbourfront Commission, Ivan Ho, has said areas around Statue Square are likely to be closed for more than the estimated 4 years as a pedestrian tunnel connecting Central MTR station to a new open space the Central Harbourfront has built. He spoke on Backchat about how this would affect pedestrian traffic and what measures would be put in place to minimize disruption in the area.
22: One of the most important requests we receive is the connectivity of pedestrians. How to improve it and how to connect it to the existing pedestrian connectivity system in Central and then bring people easily out to the harbourfront.
1: Mm-hmm.
22: So that's the reason why it has been incorporated in the lease condition of Site 3. And among this, one of this is the pedestrian tunnel connecting from Site 3 to the concourse of the MTR station Central. Site 3 actually include the piece of land next to the Mandarin Oriental, and also include the existing two-story car park next to the City Hall, as well as the General Post Office, and then the parcel of land across the road next to the Star Ferry. So this is a very important development in Central, which will enable a seamless connection between the traditional financial center of Central to the Central Harbourfront.
23: Could you perhaps tell us a bit more about why the pedestrian tunnel is necessary and how you envision it's going to improve connectivity between the Central MTR station and the Harbourfront?
22: The proposed new pedestrian tunnel actually is aligned, mixed and parallel to the existing tunnel of the pedestrian across the Connaught Road Central, which I think every Hong Kong people look very familiar. So what the government trying to do is, even during the construction, the existing pedestrian tunnel across the Connaught Road Central will be kept and will be still open in use for public. So the new pedestrian tunnel is constructed parallel and next to it, connecting the basement level of the Site 3 directly to the concourse level. So you may remember in the concourse level of the MTR Central, when you get out with a stair, it directly goes to Mandarin, the Alex, and also a direct connection to the landmark, to the Alexandra House. When it's complete, what will happen is people can go directly from the concourse through this new tunnel to the Site 3.
24: Yeah, it would really improve accessibility. But in the meantime, from now until the end of construction in the next 4 or 5 years. We are now seeing the closure of Statue Square, and people are worried about whether the Central Tower will be moved.
22: The area being affected, or what being zoned at the site area to be closed off, is the area next to the Mandarin Oriental. At the moment, that part of the existing open space mainly was used by the people who is working in the Mandarin Oriental. So that basically is some space that is not very important and also only occupies a small portion of the Statue Square. That's number one. Number two is in this construction, the contractor will face quite a number of challenges. So what we are now doing is we need to construct a new tunnel going through this, what we call the UU, the underground utility. That's the one of the biggest challenge. The second challenge, we need to redirect it or reroute it and taking good care of it, make sure we don't affect the services of all these underground utilities to the people. The other challenge is because Hong Kong is sort of in our history continuously reclaimed from our hill. So there is also an old seawall hidden under the Connaught Road Central. You have to be very careful to go through this the old seawall without affecting all the underground situation, the underground stability, the road stability. So that's the second challenge.
23: Right.
22: The third challenge to all of us, we know this construction is lie within the MTR protection zone. So for all the works carried out in the MTR protection zone, you have certain rules, very stringent rules governing it. It normally will take a little bit longer than the usual works being carried out outside the MTR protection zone. 4 years, I think, is pretty optimistic. Yeah.
1: That was the chairman of the Harbourfront Commission, Ivan Ho, speaking to Backchat.
21: The time is now 7:17. You're listening to Hong Kong Today. Four people have died after a train crashed into a school minivan in Belgium. The dead include two special needs pupils. Authorities say it is unclear how the van got into the path of the train, whose 100-odd passengers didn't suffer any major injuries. Jamie Clark reports.
0: Police officers worked at the scene where a train hit a school minibus in the Belgian town of Buchenhout. A white minivan lay on its side near the train track, its front badly crumpled. As well as the 12 and 15-year-old students, the crash killed the minibus driver, aged 49, and a female chaperone, aged 27. It also seriously injured five other schoolboys. Police spokesperson Anne Berger said the crossing's safety barriers were down when the accident happened. A spokesperson for the local prosecutor's office said an autopsy will be carried out on the body of the minivan driver, while the train driver tested negative for drugs and alcohol.
2: We are doing everything we can to establish the exact circumstances as quickly as possible.
0: The accident occurred early on Tuesday near Buchenhout station, about 23 kilometres north of Brussels. The vehicle was carrying seven pupils to their school for children with learning disabilities. A spokesperson for the state railway infrastructure operator, Infrabel, said that the train driver had applied the emergency brakes, but that, in their words, the shock was extremely violent. One local resident reported hearing a loud bang and described frantic efforts to save the minivan's occupants. Dirk van der Veld is a colleague of the deceased driver.
3: The mood is grim among all bus drivers. It's something you don't want to experience. It will probably be an unfortunate accident, I think, with a tragic outcome.
0: Belgium has a history of accidents at level crossings. A dense railway network crisscrosses towns and villages across the country. According to Infrabel's website, since 2021, 36 people have died in 168 such accidents.
1: Jamie Clark. Iran's Supreme Leader Mojaba Khamenei says countries in the Persian Gulf will no longer be a safe haven for U.S. bases. His comments come as Tehran and Washington discuss a framework to end their three-month-old war. Khamenei's message was read by a news anchor on Iranian TV.
4: What is certain is that the clock cannot be turned back, and the nations and lands of the region will no longer be a shield for American bases. Moreover, America will no longer have a safe place in the region for mischief and the establishment of military bases, and day by day it will drift further from its former position. The shaky Zionist regime, too, will move closer to the end of its ominous existence.
1: While Iran's Islamic Revolutionary Guard Corps say that they shot down a U.S. drone after it entered Iranian airspace, they also claim to have repelled an attack by a U.S. fighter jet, forcing it to turn back.
21: Meanwhile, Iran is slowly restoring internet access after months of blackout, but many still rely on VPNs. On the streets of Tehran, some say there's no point in making a deal with the U.S. at all, given past broken promises.
3: It's better not to have an agreement. We should continue on our own path. Politicians should make decisions independently and not pay attention to America or its agreements, because they always go back on their word. That's become clear during this period.
1: Pope Leo has called on authorities to assist the people of Gaza, who he says are still not receiving humanitarian aid. days after a Gaza-bound aid flotilla was intercepted in international waters by Israeli forces, Israel faced mounting international criticism after its national security minister released a video showing detained flotilla activists kneeling with their hands bound following the interception. Leo renewed his appeal to world leaders to help the people of Gaza.
6: A new appeal must be made for the respect of everyone's human rights. Unfortunately, the people of Gaza are still not receiving humanitarian aid. This is leading to protests, difficulties, and even action by those who took part in the flotilla. I would also like to reiterate this, not just an invitation, but truly an appeal to all authorities to assist and support the people of Gaza, to help them begin rebuilding for the people who are truly suffering, who are still suffering a lot.
21: The World Health Organization says that an Ebola outbreak in Central Africa is spreading rapidly. The agency has recorded 10 confirmed Ebola deaths and 220 suspected deaths in the Democratic Republic of the Congo, or the DRC. There are also about 1,000 suspected cases. The WHO has urged countries neighboring the DRC to take immediate steps to stop the deadly virus. The UN says teams are ramping up their response, but urgently need more funding and safe access. Here is Farhan Haq, deputy spokesperson for the UN Secretary General.
16: Together with the DRC government, the UN and its partners continue scaling up the response to the ongoing crisis. And also, as we mentioned last week, to address the broader humanitarian and health needs of the affected communities. Funding remains urgently needed, as well as sustained and safe access, so that responders can be protected from the Ebola virus, so that they can provide protection and care to affected communities.
1: People in affected areas are desperate, saying they are helpless. Kuba Malaki from Bunia in the DRC begged for assistance.
7: We don't even have anything to wash our hands with or soap to protect us from disease. We are appealing to the authorities for help. We are in the midst of an epidemic, but we don't even have soap. If we don't get help, we're all going to die here.
21: Back locally, a motorist group says a highway maintenance shadow vehicle played its part in preventing a serious traffic accident from happening when a double-decker bus ran into it on the Tsing Kwai Highway on Monday afternoon. Charlie Chen reports.
8: 24 people sustained minor injuries in the incident. They included a bus driver, who was trapped briefly before emergency services rescued him. Ringo Lee, honorary life president of the Hong Kong China Automobile Association, spoke to RTHK a day after the collision.
9: You can see that the bus crashed onto the shadow vehicle at speed without braking, smashing the shadow vehicle's truck-mounted attenuator, then towards the vehicle itself. The shadow vehicle helped avoid a serious head-on collision.
8: Lee said drivers should remain alert to the surroundings to avoid accidents. He noted that technology can help, citing drowsiness detection systems that track drivers' eyes and automatic emergency braking systems that help cars prevent collisions. Lee added that traffic cones can be placed meters away from construction work on roads, so drivers can take early action when their vehicles hit a cone.
1: In finance news, U.S. stocks climbed to record highs after U.S. President Donald Trump said negotiations with Iran to end the war are proceeding nicely. The S&P 500 rose 0.6% to 7,519, while the NASDAQ jumped 1.2% to set a record of 26,656. The Dow slipped 0.2% to close at 50,461. In the bond market, Treasury yields fell as hopes grew that a deal with Iran might boost oil supplies and ease inflation. Matt Stuckey is the chief portfolio manager for equities at Northwestern Mutual Wealth Management.
12: So today in the markets, what we're seeing is kind of more of the same. Over the last couple of months, we've been seeing a more narrow market, meaning that the gains are really focused in just a few areas. And really, it's been technology stocks, specifically semiconductor stocks, leading the charge higher. And that's what we're seeing again today. Just to paint a picture of the contrast in the markets from pre-Iran conflict to post, if you look through the market for the first couple of months this year, 65% of companies were outperforming the index. Since the conflict commenced at the end of February, just 24% of companies are outperforming the S&P 500.
21: And in just a moment, Carlos Escueta will be back with a roundup of sports right after this.
25: 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The Phase 4 application includes four projects in Kai Tak, Ma'anshan, and Tuen Mun, with intake starting in the third quarter this year. 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
5: Well, good morning, Sports News Now. With me, I'm Carlos Escuera. Tennis news up for you first, where world number one Jannik Sinner has begun his bid for a maiden French Open title in dominant fashion. The Italian breezed past French wildcard Clément Tabar 6-1, 6-3, 6-4 in just over an hour. Sinner spoke after that result, which marked his 30th straight match victory overall.
11: You know, starting off a tournament is always very special, and playing night session is it's very nice, you know. He's a very good competitor, so I was looking forward to it, and we had some really good rallies, so I'm very happy about the level of today. First round matches, as I said, are never easy, so I'm very happy.
5: Well, sticking with the French Open, 17-year-old Moise Cormier has become the youngest man to win a major main draw in 17 years. The home favorite, who was ranked 318, advanced into the second round by beating former U.S. Open champion Marin Cilic, an opponent ranked 272 places above him. Cormier is the youngest to win a Grand Slam match since 2009, but still he says he tries not to focus too much on the accolades.
13: Bien sûr.
14: I'm 17 and I have won one Grand Slam match. I don't think that my opponent today thought, he's 17, he was trying to play his best, and same for me. I didn't care about his age, I just wanted to give him shots that were as complicated to play as possible, so for some the age factor may play a role. But as far as I'm concerned, I tried to focus and not to think about it, because in the end, when you're on court, you don't think about your age or what you're going to eat. You think about what you have to do to win.
5: Turning to some football now, and Crystal Palace will look to end a rollercoaster season on a high note when they face Spanish side Rayo Vallecano in the Conference League final in Leipzig tomorrow morning. Now just one win away from securing their first ever European trophy, outgoing Palace manager Oliver Glasner spoke on what that achievement could mean to the club.
15: It would mean a lot, but not for me personally. I think especially for the players, for the group, because I know how hard every single player, every single one in the staff worked throughout the season. It will be our 60th game of the season, and this would mean a lot for me that we then could have a fantastic ending to the season.
5: And finally, two-time Ballon d'Or winner Alexia Putellas is bringing down the curtain on her 14-year stint with Barcelona. The Spanish giants announced that she will be departing as a free agent when her contract expires at the end of the season. The midfielder's decision comes after she helped lift Barcelona to victory in the Women's Champions League final this past weekend, earning a fourth European crown for both herself and the club. And that's your look at sports.
21: Thanks, Carlos. And the weather forecast for today, mainly fine, very hot during the day with a maximum temperature of around 33 degrees. Winds will be moderate south to southwesterly. Looking ahead, mainly fine and persistently very hot during the day in the next couple of days. There'll be a few showers and isolated thunderstorms later on Friday to Saturday. Right now, the very hot weather warning is in effect at the observatory, 29 degrees Celsius, the relative humidity, 83%. Let's go to the newsroom now for a look at some other news headlines.
17: It's 7:30, I'm Wendy Wong. Foreign Minister Wang Yi says he hopes parties in the Iran conflict can stay committed to pursuing a ceasefire and continue to meet each other halfway. Iran has accused the United States of violating the ceasefire after U.S. forces conducted what they called defensive strikes in southern Iran yesterday. Wang was addressing reporters at United Nations headquarters.
26: It takes more than one cold day to freeze 3 feet of ice, and long-standing issues cannot be resolved overnight. However, every step forward in the negotiation brings more hope to peace, and one day earlier the conflict is ended means less civilian casualties. We hope that the parties concerned can stay committed to pursuing a ceasefire and continue to meet each other halfway, so that peace can return to the Middle East as early as possible.
17: U.S. Secretary of State Marco Rubio has said negotiating a deal to stop the conflict could take a few days. Locally, the Education Bureau says it's very concerned about an incident in which a Tuen Mun school principal was caught on video, apparently verbally abusing a security guard during a school trip to Singapore. The school has suspended the principal and says it will investigate the incident. The Bureau said teachers found to have violated professional conduct could have their registration cancelled in serious cases. It added that teachers and principals are role models and their words and actions affect students deeply. Chief Executive John Lee is departing with dozens of business representatives next month to explore opportunities in Central Asia. Among the delegation is a medical 3D printing company which has participated in the treatment of 12 bone cancer patients in Kazakhstan since 2022. The firm's Chief Technology Officer, Hao Ran Sun, hoped collaboration like this could boost the reputation of the Hong Kong brand across Central Asia.
10: They have a quite good foundation of industry system, so we can build the sites there. I think that both Kazakhstan and Uzbekistan have very good foundation, and also they have many populations. The income levels and also the medical services level is good. But previously, they can only seek for some like the overseas brands, or maybe they even go to South Korea to get the medical services. And I think we can bring the standard of Hong Kong technologies and clinical services to both countries.
17: To overseas, at least 10 people have been injured and an undisclosed number have been killed or are missing after a chemical tank imploded at a pulp and paper mill in the northwestern U.S. state of Washington. Authorities say a tank containing a corrosive substance known as white liquor had imploded for unknown reasons, but there was no immediate threat to the public. Mike Gorsuch is a fire department battalion chief.
13: The incident is stable, but is in recovery phase. Recovery efforts remain underway at the facility. Hazardous materials, personnel, and fire crews continue working closely with the facility staff to secure the area and to support the ongoing operations. At this time, officials have identified no immediate threat to the surrounding community, and we're still asking the public to avoid the area while we're still in the recovery phase.
17: The news from RTHK.
1: Thanks to Wendy Wong in our newsroom. You're listening to Hong Kong Today with Ben Che and me, Peter Caveos. And leading the news this morning, the government says it'll cap the number of ride-hailing permits to 10,000, saying this would maintain current service levels.
21: The principal of a Tuen Mun school has been suspended after allegedly verbally abusing a security guard during a school trip to Singapore.
1: And Iran says it is ready to retaliate over U.S. attacks on its territory, even as peace negotiations reportedly continue.
21: The government has announced it proposed to issue 10,000 ride-hailing vehicle permits in the first phase and that interested parties can apply for them in the third quarter of this year. Janice Lowe reports.
8: In a paper submitted to the Legislative Council, the government said it believes that under the driver-vehicle pairing arrangement, most drivers will continue to operate in a part-time mode similar to the current situation. It also expects that due to the rise in costs, such as for permit fees and insurance, as well as the rise in service demand under the regulation, some drivers will be working longer hours. If each ride-hailing driver works an average of 6 hours and manages to complete 2 trips per hour, they can carry out 12 trips a day on average. The government said that this means that 10,000 ride-hailing vehicles can offer about 120,000 trips per day, which is comparable to the current demand for such services. It believes a cap at 10,000 is a prudent, stable, and an appropriate approach. It explained that this would not change the current passenger experience and would balance considerations regarding road resources and the public transport ecosystem, allowing the ride-hailing regulatory regime to be implemented smoothly. The government also proposed to charge an annual service license fee of $1.2 million. As for a vehicle permit that will remain valid for no more than 12 months, it plans to charge $1,560 and another $410 for a 5-year driving permit. It expects to issue the permits gradually, starting from the end of November at the earliest, so that licensed platforms can kickstart preparatory work. By August 22nd next year, all platforms have to be licensed. Authorities say they would make adjustments to the quota if necessary. The government will table 4 pieces of subsidiary legislation relating to the regulation of ride-hailing services before the Legislative Council later today.
1: The principal of a school in Tuen Mun has been suspended after an online video allegedly showed him verbally abusing a security guard during a school trip to Singapore. Once again, Janice Lowe has the story.
2: The Sanwei Commercial Society Secondary Schools Incorporated Management Committee made the decision after the incident last week sparked public concern. The verbal altercation was reportedly triggered by a parking dispute. The committee convened a meeting yesterday to address the incident. Former lawmaker Edmund Wong, who is also an independent manager of the committee, said they decided that the vice principal will take over for now.
18: This principal's words and deeds indeed have fallen short of the public's expectations. Therefore, the committee also decided to suspend the principal from his duties and let the vice principal fill in for the principal, so as not to affect the school's operation. We expect the suspension will last till we submit an investigation report to the Education Bureau. Upon submission, we will explain the matter to the public and other stakeholders as soon as possible.
2: Wong said he believes there could be various reasons leading to the incident. Perhaps there was miscommunication among parties involved in the incident, including the security guards and drivers, causing a verbal altercation, Wong said, adding he believes there is always room for improvement. Wong said the incident would impact the school's reputation, but believes that parents and the public will understand that it is an isolated incident. Given that the school has a long history, Wong added that he believes the committee can restore the public's confidence. Media reports in Singapore have said the company the security guards work for have filed a report to the police there.
21: Chief Executive John Lee says teachers should make use of technology in their teaching. Lee pointed out that the nation's 15th five-year plan has emphasized the need to deepen the integrated reform of education, technology and talent. The chief executive made the remarks at the annual Outstanding Teacher Ethics and Conduct Awards ceremony.
19: In addition to inspiring students' thinking, both in and out of the classroom, teachers should also embrace the opportunities and challenges brought about by the rapid development of technology and artificial intelligence. They should use innovative technologies in their teaching to improve classroom interaction and students' ability to learn independently.
1: The hospital authorities launched its new standardized caller identification prefixes to help patients and their families know that they are not getting scam calls. Until the end of next month, facilities run by the authority will gradually adopt two prefixes, 18285 and 18286. Charlie Chun reports.
8: Speaking on an RTHK program, Larry Lee, a hospital authority chief manager, said a precaution was introduced after frontline staff found that some calls were not answered.
18: We mostly call patients and their families when we need to change appointments because of extreme weather or a typhoon. But the important thing is, it could also be an emergency call from the hospital letting the family know right away if a patient's condition changes.
8: The use of the caller identification prefixes will start with small clinics, the Cheshire Home in Chong Hum Kok, the David Trent Rehabilitation Centre, the Red Cross Blood Transfusion Service, and the Ngau Tau Kok Jockey Club Family Medicine Unit. The last to adopt the prefixes will be Pamela Ute Nedersol Eastern Hospital on June the 29th. Lee said the new numbers are solely for incoming calls. The phone number patients use to call the hospital or clinic for inquiries remains unchanged. He reminded the public to remain cautious when receiving calls and not provide any personal information.
21: Charlie Chun. Firms have been urged to train staff on how to prevent data leaks. This comes after a survey by the Office of the Privacy Commissioner for Personal Data found that over 95% of companies use AI for day-to-day activities. Speaking on RTHK's Backchat program, Assistant Privacy Commissioner Alex Chan said the watchdog recently conducted compliance checks on 60 organizations on their responsible use of AI.
20: To understand the latest usage of AI in Hong Kong and its impact on personal data privacy, with a view to further promoting the governance and the safe development of AI. And at the same time, we wanted a clear understanding of whether organizations across different sectors are complying with the Personal Data Protection Ordinance, that is PDPO, when they collect, use, or process personal data through the AI systems.
22: What did you find then regarding the prevalence of AI usage amongst these 60 organizations that you surveyed and reviewed?
20: The findings show that the AI adoption is expanding in both breadth and depth. In terms of breadth, we see the adoption of AI becoming increasingly prevalent across various sectors. Over 95% use the AI in their day-to-day operations, representing an increase of 15 percentage points compared to 2025. And in terms of depth, the results indicate that AI is gradually becoming an essential part of operations. Among these, nearly 80% has been using AI for over a year, and over 50% used three or more AI systems.
0: And you found out that nearly one-third of organizations retained personal data collected through AI systems. Now, what does this imply about data management practices among these organizations?
20: Yeah, this marked a very significant improvement compared to last year, with a 50 percentage point decrease, suggesting increased awareness and strengthening of privacy practice. We all know that reduced data retention helps lower privacy risk. And additionally, these organizations continue to retain the personal data, have implemented safeguards such as clearly defined retention periods and procedures to delete the data once the original purpose of collections has

0: data encryption, penetration testing, and also anonymization techniques. And I think we also need to focus on the human awareness and the staff awareness. So that's why we also encourage organizations to conduct training to their staff, make sure they understand how they process, how they handle, and how to archive and delete the data once they fulfill the purpose.
1: That was Assistant Privacy Commissioner Alex Chan.
2: The observatory says that it issued the first very hot weather warning for this year as the mercury hit about 33 degrees Celsius in many places across the SAR. While some people relied on ice cream to cool themselves down, a child told RTHK she's geared up for the heat.
3: I am already sweating from taking a few steps. I put on sunglasses as well as a sleeveless top.
2: Meanwhile, the rise in temperature also prompted the observatory to put out the amber warning for heat stress at work. A street cleaner, Lee, said one way to prevent heat stroke is to drink more water and take breaks whenever necessary.
4: I feel hot as it's over 30 degrees. I'm all wet, but it's fine as long as I drink more water. There's no any other way, as it will definitely be hot working in this industry.
1: Elsewhere in the world, a record-breaking heat wave is gripping Western Europe, sending residents flocking to fans and fountains in search of relief. And with temperatures expected to climb even higher, the heat shows no signs of letting up. Unpredictable and extreme weather is becoming more frequent. Experts say unprecedented and deadly weather extremes that sometimes strike at abnormal times and in unusual places are putting more people in danger. Jamie Clark has that story.
5: People across Western Europe swarmed beaches, braved the streets clutching handheld fans, and went for a dip or splashed themselves wherever they could. Hit by a so-called heat dome of warm air from northern Africa, some Europeans even admitted they were considering getting air conditioning in a region famously averse. 32-year-old advertising professional Therese Berry gave her tips for surviving the baking London sun.
6: Well, it's quite unbearable. I've had to install AC in my bedroom. Other than that, just staying hydrated, trying to stay in the shade as much as possible, and trying to do as little movement as possible.
5: The UK reported its hottest ever day for May at 35 degrees Celsius near London, breaking a record of 33.5 degrees set on Monday. Scientists say human-driven climate change is amplifying such extremes, with weather events like heat waves, droughts and floods becoming more intense and frequent. Across the English Channel, France recorded its highest temperature ever for the month of May on Monday, only to break the record again on Tuesday. The country's weather agency said the heat wave could last through the week, predicting temperatures could go as high as 39 degrees in some areas. French authorities reported at least 7 deaths linked to the heat wave. 5 were drownings, as many people sought relief on beaches and in the water, even though lifeguard supervision isn't due to start in many areas until July. Tourists in Paris were surprised to be experiencing such hot weather in the French capital. Near the Eiffel Tower, people sat near water fountains and picnicked on the grass under umbrellas to shade themselves from the sweltering sun.
7: I try to drink a lot of water, always stay hydrated, try to go to places with shade. I didn't expect this. It's my first visit, and people always tell me that it's cold, that it's cloudy, rainy.
5: Elsewhere, Spain's state meteorological agency also warned of extraordinarily high temperatures for this time of the year that will continue all week. Farther east, Italy's Lazio region, which includes Rome, on Monday approved rules limiting work in conditions with prolonged exposure in the sun between 12:30 and 4 in the afternoon, while in Austria, Vienna set up special misters to help passers-by keep cool on the street. According to data from the US National Oceanic and Atmospheric Administration, Europe is the continent that has experienced the fastest warming since 1990. It's closely followed by Asia, with North America in third place.
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2: A health alert is in place in the northern Lombardy region of Italy after two aid workers brought suspected cases of Ebola to Europe. More than 200 people have died from the virus, mainly in the Democratic Republic of the Congo as well as Uganda. Thailand says it is imposing a 21-day quarantine order for people traveling.

0: from or having transited through the affected region. Our UK correspondent Peter Anderson told me the identities of patients have yet to be released.
1: Well, so far Europe has faced limited exposure to this latest outbreak of Ebola, but health officials definitely remain vigilant, and there appears to be genuine concern among authorities and many members of the public. The two suspected cases of Ebola in Italy were detected in the Italian province of Como, with the patients placed into isolation at a hospital in the city of Milan. The identities haven't been confirmed, but it's understood that each person had recently returned from affected areas in Africa. Thankfully, health officials have now confirmed that tests on the two individuals have come back negative, and Italy's health ministry is continuing to insist that the risk of Ebola in the country remains very low. Another European nation touched by the outbreak is Germany, where it's been confirmed that an American citizen has been receiving treatment. The individual, who is a doctor, tested positive while working for a medical missionary group in the Democratic Republic of Congo. He was subsequently evacuated to Germany, where he's been undergoing treatment at a specialist isolation unit at a Berlin hospital. Two other doctors from the same missionary group have also been placed in quarantine after being exposed to Ebola, but it's understood they've not so far displayed any symptoms.
0: Okay, bigger picture, how prepared are countries such as the UK and European nations in general to isolate and treat Ebola patients without causing an outbreak?
1: Well, individual governments, both here in the UK and more widely across Europe, at the moment seem intent on reassuring the public that the risk remains low and that health authorities are ready. As is typically the case, preparations tend to vary considerably from nation to nation. However, an EU agency, the European Centre for Disease Prevention and Control, or ECDC, is already advising individual countries to strengthen their preparedness measures. This includes, for example, stepping up detection procedures, ensuring isolation facilities are in place and that they're ready, and also making sure that they are in a position to carry out contact tracing. Despite issuing advice to individual nations, however, the ECDC continues to play down the risk posed to European nations and also the risk to individual citizens.
0: So the World Health Organization has maintained the global risk is low. Is that still the case?
1: Well, despite describing the current outbreak as an international emergency, the World Health Organization is continuing to insist that the global risk from the virus is low. What we have seen, though, from senior figures within the WHO is an acknowledgement that the virus is spreading rapidly in Africa. And they also talk about a challenging context in affected areas of Africa, with an acknowledgement that there is no vaccine, no specific treatment currently available. And they also highlight the remote nature of the areas affected and also that the areas are densely populated. What it means is if it does spread beyond Africa, we may see different stances from the WHO and we may see the rhetoric and the language changing very, very quickly.
0: That was our UK correspondent, Peter Anderson.
2: Iran has accused the United States of breaching their ceasefire and warned it's ready to retaliate. That comes after U.S. strikes targeted Iranian missile sites and mine-laying boats, threatening a deal to end the war. Here's Jamie Clark.
3: Iranian President Masoud Pezeshkian hailed the Iranian military's defensive capabilities after the U.S. conducted what it called defensive strikes in southern Iran. Iranian state media reported blasts in the southern port city of Bandar Abbas near the Strait of Hormuz, while the country's Revolutionary Guards said its forces had downed a U.S. drone entering its airspace and had fired at a fighter jet. The Iranian Foreign Ministry said the U.S. strikes represented a gross violation of a ceasefire in place for nearly 7 weeks. In a statement marking the start of the Eid al-Adha holiday, Tehran's supreme leader, Ayatollah Mujtaba Khamenei, declared that Washington was losing its influence in the Middle East. He warned countries in the region to stop hosting bases from which the U.S. could launch attacks.
4: The clock cannot be turned back, and the nations and lands of the region will no longer be a shield for American bases. Moreover, America will no longer have a safe place in the region for mischief and the establishment of military bases, and day by day will drift further from its former position.
3: A spokesman for U.S. Central Command said U.S. forces conducted self-defense strikes in southern Iran to protect our troops from threats posed by Iranian forces. He gave few details of the attacks and said only that the targets included missile launch sites and boats trying to emplace mines. Despite the strikes, U.S. Secretary of State Marco Rubio said that a peace deal was still within reach. He said negotiations could take a few days. Residents in Tehran said they do not trust a potential deal with the United States, expressing skepticism and pointing out that the U.S. has, quote, no commitment to any word.
5: In my opinion, a temporary agreement is possible, but whether this temporary agreement will lead to a final agreement and result in peace is questionable. The officials must absolutely maintain the necessary vigilance and care.
3: Meanwhile, internet connectivity in Iran saw a partial restoration after nearly 3 months of blackout, Monitor NetBlock said, calling it the longest nationwide internet shutdown in modern history. Iran's vice president later confirmed the first step had been taken towards restoring the internet for Iranians, adding that the demands of Iranians will be fulfilled.
0: Jamie Clark. China has urged parties concerned to observe the fragile ceasefire in the Middle East war after U.S. forces attacked missile sites in southern Iran. At a press briefing in Beijing, Foreign Ministry spokeswoman Mao Ning said China is willing to continue playing a constructive role in the political and diplomatic settlement of the Iranian nuclear issue.
6: Since the outbreak of the U.S.-Israeli war on Iran, China has maintained close communication with all relevant parties, including Iran, and has been making active efforts to promote ceasefire and peace. Upholding the spirit of President Xi Jinping's four propositions, we will continue playing an active role in restoring peace and stability in the Middle East and Gulf region at an early date. On the Iranian nuclear issue, China always supports a peaceful resolution through dialogue and negotiation. We hope relevant parties will seize the opportunity and find a solution that accommodates the legitimate concerns of all sides through negotiation.
2: And Carlos Escueta will be back with a final look at the latest sporting action in just a moment.
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8: Good morning, Sports News Now with me, I'm Carlos Escueta. We bring with tennis for you, where world number one Yannick Sinner has begun his bid for a maiden French Open title in dominant fashion. The Italian breezed past French wildcard Clément Tomoy 6-1, 6-3, 6-4 in just over an hour. Sinner spoke after that result, which marked his 30th straight match victory overall.
9: You know, starting off a tournament is always very special, and playing night session is it's very nice, you know. He's a very good competitor, so I was looking forward to it, and we had some really good rallies, so I'm very happy about the level of today. First round matches, as I said, are never easy, so I'm very happy.
8: Well, that victory continues Sinner's dominant run of form coming into Roland Garros, having become the first man in tennis history to win five straight ATP Masters 1000 titles just earlier this month. Well, sticking with the French Open, 17-year-old Maurice Cormier has become the youngest man to win a major main draw match in 17 years. The home favorite, who was ranked 318 in the world, advanced into the second round by beating former US Open champion Marin Cilic, an opponent ranked 272 places above him. Cormier is the youngest to win a Grand Slam match since 2009, but he says he tries not to focus too much on the accolades.
10: I'm 17 and I have won one Grand Slam match. I don't think that my opponent today thought he's 17. He was trying to play his best, and same for me. I didn't care about his age. I just wanted to give him shots that were as complicated to play as possible, so for some the age factor may play a role. But as far as I'm concerned, I tried to focus and not to think about it, because in the end, when you're on court, you don't think about your age or what you're going to eat. You think about what you have to do to win.
8: Well, over in the women's draw, defending champion Coco Gauff launched her bid for a second straight Roland Garros title after making light work of compatriot Taylor Townsend. The fourth seed romped to a 6-4, 6-love victory in just under 90 minutes to progress into the second round. Meanwhile, world number one Aryna Sabalenka begun her French Open campaign with a comfortable straight sets win of her own. The Belarusian breezed to a 6-4, 6-2 win over Spanish world number 50 Jessica Rosas Monero under sweltering temperatures. Turning to football now, and Crystal Palace will look to end a roller coaster season on a high note when they face Spanish side Rayo Vallecano in the Conference League final in Leipzig early tomorrow. Now just one win away from securing their first ever European trophy, outgoing Palace manager Oliver Glasner spoke on what that achievement would mean to the club.
11: It would mean a lot, but not for me personally. I think especially for the players, for the group, because I know how hard every single player, every single one in the staff worked throughout the season. It will be our 60th game of the season, and this would mean a lot for me that we then could have a fantastic ending to the season.
8: And finally, in badminton, Hong Kong China's mixed doubles stars Jordan Tang and Tae Ying Swit have cleared their first hurdle at the Singapore Open. The SAR duo, who are seeded 7th, needed just 37 minutes to prevail over French pair Julien Mayo and Lea Palermo, winning 21-14, 21-17 in their opening round match. And that's your look at sport.
12: Thanks, Carlos. And before we go, the weather forecast for today: mainly fine, very hot today with highs of around 33 degrees in the urban areas and a couple of degrees higher in the new territories. Winds will be moderate south to southwesterly. Looking ahead, mainly fine and persistently very hot as well during the day in the next couple of days. Right now, the very hot weather warning is in effect at the observatory. 30 degrees Celsius, the relative humidity is standing at 80%.
13: The mainland and Hong Kong are connected. We all do our best with what we have to achieve a bright future together.

0: RTHK The News at 8 with Wendy Wong. Foreign Minister Wang Yi says he hopes parties in the Iran conflict can stay committed to pursuing a ceasefire and continue to meet each other halfway. Iran has accused the United States of violating the ceasefire after U.S. forces conducted what they called defensive strikes in southern Iran yesterday. Wang was addressing reporters at United Nations headquarters.
1: It takes more than one cold day to freeze 3 feet of ice, and long-standing issues cannot be resolved overnight. However, every step forward in the negotiation brings more hope to peace, and one day earlier the conflict is ended means less civilian casualties. We hope that the parties concerned can stay committed to pursuing a ceasefire and continue to meet each other halfway, so that peace can return to the Middle East as early as possible.
0: U.S. Secretary of State Marco Rubio has said negotiating a deal to stop the conflict could take a few days. Locally, the Education Bureau says it's very concerned about an incident in which a Tuen Mun school principal was caught on video apparently verbally abusing a security guard during a school trip to Singapore. The school has suspended the principal and says it will investigate the incident. The Bureau said teachers found to have violated professional conduct could have their registration cancelled in serious cases. It added that teachers and principals are role models and their words and actions affect students deeply. Chief Executive John Lee is departing with dozens of business representatives next month to explore opportunities in Central Asia. Among the delegation is a medical 3D printing